0: That internet users mask their location and online address. The government denies the suggestion. ACT leader David Seymour says that's a total non-starter and he'd never agree.
1: Not only do I use VPNs, I've been advised by the government to use them for privacy reasons when travelling overseas. I think it's actually important government and business use tools like that to protect their privacy.
0: A Palmerston North employer has been sentenced to home detention after demanding tens of thousands of dollars from a migrant worker trying to build a life in New Zealand. He subjected his Sri Lankan victim to repeated demands for money, including repaying wages. MB says it was a serious abuse of power and no employer has the right to treat a worker like a source of income. The employer was sentenced to 2 years imprisonment, carried out as home detention. Microsoft is cutting 4,800 jobs, about 2% of its global workforce. It's part of a sweeping restructure, with most cuts to its struggling Xbox division. It's the latest in a string of mass layoffs by the tech giant, alongside major investment in AI. A closer look at bottom trawling as the Green Party announces drink, fish, swim election policy, strengthening freshwater and fishing regulations. Auckland University marine ecologist Simon Thrush says trawls and dredges often wipe out food sources.
2: If we think about trawling in an area that has never been disturbed, the impacts of trawling will remove a lot of the large and long-lived organisms.
0: Criticisms mounting of FIFA suspending a red card for a US player after intervention from his president. The football governing bodies reversed the prohibition of striker Flo Balogun, which meant he would have missed today's clash with Belgium. Europe's football governing body, UEFA, says it is in disbelief at such an unprecedented, incomprehensible and unjustifiable decision. Belgian Foreign Minister Maxime Prevot says it raises a lot of questions.
3: For instance, could FIFA continue to advocate for fair play with any credibility?
0: And in sport, striker Flo Balogun has been named to start for the United States in their Football World Cup round of 16 match against Belgium in Seattle. The 25-year-old's at the centre of an administration and diplomatic row. FIFA President Gianni Infantino is defiant. Its disciplinary committee acted with independence, despite him fielding phone calls from Donald Trump. All club rugby in Wellington is to be cancelled this weekend due to repeated cases of referee abuse. The local Rugby Referees Association has withdrawn appointments for this weekend's play, claiming there had been 19 reported cases of verbal abuse this season. Wellington Rugby Union CEO Tony Giles says all clubs were unanimous in supporting zero tolerance towards referee abuse and backed the blanket cancellation. That's news and sport. I'm Jody Gill.
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5: Rima weather.
6: Kia ora, good afternoon. Taking a look at the weather forecast for all of New Zealand for the rest of today and all of tomorrow. First up, Northland, Auckland, Waikato, Coromandel and the Bay of Plenty. Showers, some heavy, possibly thundery with hail. That will be clearing away tomorrow though, but persisting for Northland. Gisborne and Hawke's Bay, some isolated showers. Again, some possibly heavy. Rain developing about Hawke's Bay tomorrow. Waitomo to Wanawatu, including the central high country, partly cloudy. Some rain develops from Taranaki southwards tomorrow. The rest of the North Island, which is Horowhenua to Wellington, also weighted up occasional rain, possibly heavy at times, becoming more persistent tomorrow. Now the South Island, first up Nelson, Marlborough and Canterbury, periods of heavy rain, especially for Marlborough, easing about coastal Canterbury this afternoon and clearing from Nelson overnight. West Coast, Buller to Fiordland, remaining rain clearing from Buller this afternoon, otherwise generally fine periods. A strong to gale southeasterlies though in exposed places. For Otago and Southland, it's mostly cloudy today, some drizzle at times. Rain setting in tomorrow morning, although easing later on. And finally, the Chathams, rain developing tomorrow.
7: From the Bible.
8: 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For even the Son of Man came not to be served, but to serve, and to give his life as a ransom for many.
7: Words to live by. 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
6: Such powerful words on the topic of leadership. The words of Jesus, of course, from Mark's Gospel, chapter 10, verses 42 through 45. It is just gone 6 past 12 on Rima.
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6: Kia ora e te whānau, ahi ahi mārie, mā te ātoa koutou e manaki. Nau mai haere mai, piki mai kāke mai. Nā mihi nui kia koutou, ko Andrew Urquhart tēnei. Welcome along to a Tuesday afternoon, and thanks so much for choosing to make Rima part of your Tuesday afternoon, Tuesday lunchtime. Whatever you've been up to this morning, let's put that behind us, take a bit of a break. We're going to be re-looking at some conversations that we've had recently on the show. Your opportunity to revisit some you may have missed, and also, of course, don't be shy. You can jump in with your thoughts, comments, and feedback on those topics. Jump into the details of that in just a moment. Firstly, this is Zach Williams. Hey.

0: Zach Williams with Ben Fuller on Rima and Wait For Me, taking the long way home. It's just on 10 past 12. Andrew Urquhart with you. Tuesday lunchtime, and I do hope that all is well with you and yours. Put things in perspective. During the lunch hour, we're taking a look at some interviews we did recently about parts of the world that are certainly facing some significant and different challenges than those that we face here in New Zealand, and also taking a look at church on the front lines of these humanitarian crises where Christians are answering the call to be Jesus' hands and feet. Taking a look in particular at the ongoing persecution which is happening in northern Nigeria, and also a couple of weeks on from the devastating earthquakes in Venezuela, replaying a conversation I had with Ian McInnes from Tear Fund on that topic. It's coming up in just a moment. As always, welcome your thoughts, comments and feedback to these important issues. 8168 to the number to text. Start your message with the first word comments.
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0: That is Chris Tomlin on Rima, How Good It Is. It just gone 17 past 12. And I do hope that all is good with you and yours wherever you're listening in from today. Lots to be grateful for here in New Zealand, the relatively prosperous compared to many different parts of the world. And I get it, some more prosperous than others. And for some, this week may be a challenge. But grateful to God for the blessings and the relative freedom that we have here in New Zealand, certainly compared to other parts of the world. Now, it's been nearly 2 weeks since Venezuela's massive earthquakes. This is a part of the world where the church is already heavily persecuted, and yet it remains resolutely at the front lines supporting those who need it. Tear Fund is working closely with local faith groups who are stepping up to share practical aid and spiritual comfort. I spoke recently with the CEO of Tear Fund New Zealand, Ian McInnes, and he recalls numerous miracles in past disasters that remind us to hold on to hope, even as chances of survival fade for the thousands still missing.
1: Andrew, this is such a critical juncture at the end of week one. So to be clear, 6,400 people have been pulled out from under the rubble so far, but then there are nearly 50,000 missing.
0: Wow.
1: But I've been around a while and watched this in earthquakes. And if you go back, even the recent one in Turkey and in Syria, someone was pulled out at day 13.
0: Wow.
1: Right? If you track back to an earthquake in Kathmandu in Nepal, the last survivor was pulled out at day 5. But hypothermia was a big factor there.
0: Yeah.
1: If you go right back to that Haiti earthquake, there was a man pulled out at day 27. And when he spoke to the Guardian, he was a rice seller, 28-year-old rice seller. When he spoke to the Guardian, he said, a man in a white coat, or someone in a white coat, he said, brought me water.
0: Wow.
1: Now, scientists have explained it, he had a water source, but I don't think any of your listeners have any problems understanding that Jesus kept him alive for 27 days. And so I never forget that story. I responded. By then I was in Haiti.
0: Mm.
1: And so I'm desperate to see them continue to pull those survivors that they have from under the rubble. But of course, hope is fading. Of course, we're now a week in, it will be one or two people.
0: With the challenges facing the country, and part of the problem is that the infrastructure of Venezuela was already broken. It is despite its oil reserves, a desperately poor country, and of course the building standards have compounded the problem and the loss of life here. What's the situation on the ground at the moment, Ian? What do we know?
1: Well, I think the first thing to say is, yes, it's a very poor country, but they've had better building standards than some countries okay. that have operated in. And yet, nonetheless, 10 kilometres deep, that last earthquake at 7.5, the ground acceleration, you know, the engineers will say, has done the damage. And down have come thousands or at least hundreds of buildings, probably thousands. And so there's a lot of people missing. It is a very strong Christian country, Catholic and Protestant.
0: Mm-hmm.
1: And this is where we're finding our partners. You know, so we have two partners there, the Evangelical Council for Venezuela and the Venezuelan Baptist Convention. And these are just two of a number of churches. Catholics will be doing the same, who are now responding and getting into those affected areas and setting up communal kitchens with hot meals. And that's a real psychological factor. In some disasters, we give out packages of food. Well, there's nothing like a cooked meal,
0: yeah.
1: Particularly for those families who've lost their residential multi-story apartment and are now living under canvas on the street because of the constant aftershocks, too afraid, rightly so, to go back into a compromised facility, or literally they have nowhere to live now. So that's the situation. It's on a tipping point from a search and rescue operation. And just to paint a picture of that, every 10 minutes, all tools are downed so that there is complete silence so that they can listen for the cries and the knocks under the rubble.
0: Wow.
1: And that really touches the heart, that does. That will stop at some point, and they will move to support for the living, which are vast numbers of people displaced now. So it's a really tragic time for Venezuela.
0: Likely to be tens of thousands of people killed in this disaster, but rightly so. The focus on those who have survived but have lost everything in the process. Now, economically, Venezuela has gone through some very, very difficult times. So these are desperately poor people before they lost everything. having hot food, having water, having shelter supplied for them, some tremendous needs there.
1: Yeah, the church will really step up now, and it's pretty clear. The state has limited capability. They will do what they can do best. Their military and police are working with whatever heavy equipment they can find on the search and rescue. But it's really clear to me as a humanitarian that it will be civil society and it will be the churches of Venezuela that provide much of the humanitarian response now. Now, Tearfund has worked with those church networks and those denominations globally for a number of years, strengthening the way they work outside their doors and in the community, among the many needs that Venezuelans have had. And so we really trust the church to get on and respond now. And they will do food, water, cooked meals, medical support. They've opened their doors to accept people into their facilities. And they're also going out to where those makeshift ad hoc tent towns, tent cities are beginning to build out. Now, the government say they will organise those. There is a UN apparatus in there, which is very experienced at organising services to the displaced in the camps that they reside in. And I'm familiar with that process. And so churches won't just be doing whatever they want. They'll be plugged into a system under the UN and the government, but they will provide the services and the manpower. So our support from Tearfund in New Zealand will go squarely in behind those two churches as they ramp up those responses now.
0: Now, this is a natural disaster. Some would describe it as an act of God, but I know that there's a lot of anger and frustration at what the government is failing to do in this regard. There's a political aspect to what will unfold next for Venezuela, but for the people of God, I mean, here's an act of God. The local churches being the ones that come alongside, that provide the real support and compassion and real practical answers for people that are struggling, and an opportunity for the people of God to step up both in Venezuela and here in New Zealand.
1: I mean, Jesus is clear on this, right? When asked, who is my neighbour? You know, and we see that in the story of the Good Samaritan. And I think you will see the church respond locally. I think you'll see the church respond globally. We know our Dutch office and our UK office are reaching out to their support bases, and churches around the world are looking now to support the churches of Venezuela in their time of need, and to be able to reach the people of Venezuela. And so, there is a real opportunity to stand in solidarity, as they would say. Yeah. You know, in Latin America, alongside those who are now impoverished from years, if you're right to say, years of the political context. It's now a very complicated context. The US is involved. They've put $300 million in, rightly so, to try and help this humanitarian effort. They're very involved in Venezuela now. But that it will be church support, church funding through churches that deliver so much of the necessary humanitarian need now. And you do have to track back to those earthquakes to see those sorts of numbers. And I have been on the ground in some of those. And there will be a long rebuild now, and there will be people displaced for quite some time. So it's very essential we get hot meals, clothing, water, and medical care treatment to those communities through something as organised, as safe and as well run as the churches in Venezuela.
0: Ian, you've seen firsthand the long-term impact of disasters like these. Yes, there's that moment when it's in the media spotlight, as it is in this current season, but this will take longer to heal than a media cycle, longer to heal than the attention span of international media. For us as a faith community here in New Zealand, what can we pray for the people of Venezuela in terms of the immediate needs and also the longer term build back that they need as a society?
1: I mean, pray for the rescue teams. There's 120 search and rescue dogs doing what dogs do best, yeah. finding people under rubble. There's 3,600 international rescue personnel from 27 countries. This really is the world pouring out its resources and its love for the people of Venezuela. So pray for, of course, for that, for no further loss of life now. But then pray for the reconstruction and the people in the country of Venezuela as it has to build back, manage the politics, the anger, which is really prevalent on the street now. People don't always separate. Mostly they can separate. The earthquake wasn't the responsibility of the Venezuelan government, yeah. But the relief effort that comes now is under their domain. And so they have a few things they need to do right now. And so pray, if you're interested in politics as a Christian, pray for the political situation and stability in Venezuela. If your heart beats for families and churches, pray for them, because that is where the immediate relief effort will take place. But I've been around long enough to see five-year reconstructions. Yep. We only have to think of Christchurch and how long it took to get a new vibrant city centre in Christchurch. It is a 10-year reconstruction, let's be honest. There's $7 billion worth of damage estimated now in Venezuela, 6% of GDP. It's a long road back for the country.
0: It is a long road back. And we started this conversation talking about hope, and maybe the hope is a little bit more downstream. Yes, we continue to hope and pray that more survivors will be found in the rubble. But the hope for Venezuela is that a country that was already broken would be built back stronger, and that as churches engage with people who are in very desperate circumstances, that as well as getting the support that they need, they'll also find a spiritual hope to sustain them going forward. Prayer is essential, but also how can Kiwis practically be involved? You've got partners on the ground. How can we resource them to be able to provide the practical help people desperately need?
1: Yeah, let me come to that, Andrew. Let me just start with the prayer is important. My memory goes back to Haiti and watching people line up to be baptized. Can you believe it? Wow. After the earthquake there, because they knew where their future lay. And for them, it wasn't in the voodoo culture of Haiti. It was in calling out on the name of Jesus. And so let's be really clear about that. I think you will see some similar things in Venezuela now as people see the church respond and know that God is good, yes, despite what has happened, even though they may have real theological questions about what just took place. But how can they respond? People can go to the TFUND website, tfund.org.nz. You'll find the Venezuela Earthquake Appeal right there. We would love your donation. Christian Kiwis have poured their hearts out over the last 24 hours. So we have raised $50,000.
0: Wow.
1: That is a drop in the ocean in the face of $7 billion of damage.
0: Yeah.
1: And so we will use every penny raised to meet the needs of the people in Venezuela now through those two local church denominations.
0: That is Ian McKinnis, CEO of TearFund New Zealand. And you can head to tearfund.org.nz to learn more about how you can help. And thank you to those who have already done so. Certainly puts our own problems in perspective. I know Haifa here in New Zealand, there are those affected by floods and storms recently. I know the people of Mosgiel had to be evacuated a couple of days ago, and certainly our thoughts and prayers with those as well, but certainly pales into insignificance compared to the tens of thousands of people still missing in Venezuela. So those details again, if you would like to stay informed, pray in an informed way, and prayerfully consider supporting the work of TearFund, tearfund.org.nz is the place to go.

0: That is new music on Rima from McCain called Living Water. It is just after 12:30. Thoughts and comments over the lunchtime, replaying some conversations we've had recently, an opportunity to revisit some of those conversations that you may have missed. The ongoing situation in Nigeria continues to be desperate for people who are in particular living a doubly persecuted life on account of their choice to follow Jesus, but also because of something they didn't choose, their gender. Christian women in northern Nigeria and in the middle area of Nigeria, this continues to be a horrific situation. I chatted recently with Anna Hanyadi from Barnabas Aid, shining a light on the desperate predicament that Christian women and girls face in Nigeria, and also the hope that their ministry brings through prayer, practical support, and legal aid.
1: Nigeria is a country we talk about a lot for Christian persecution, but with good reason. Since 2009, more than 45,000 Christians have been killed. And in Nigeria, it's roughly half Christian, half Muslim, and the Christians are predominantly in the south and the Muslims are predominantly in the north. And then what they call the middle belt of Nigeria is where it's a mix, and there's a tremendous amount of armed militants and persecution. And what's interesting about Nigeria is it's not state-sponsored persecution. The constitution in Nigeria actually protects the right to religious freedom, but due to a complex myriad of issues between regional instability, under-resourced security forces, and just complexities with ethnic, political, economic, it really creates this hive of terrorism and anti-Christian persecution.
0: And honestly, it's one thing to say, oh, well, our law protects these rights, but actually it doesn't look like the protection is very effective, particularly with schools being attacked, with young women in particular being abducted, as you say, thousands of people being killed. Wanting to focus in today, though, in particular about the situation of young women who are being abducted in this middle belt, as you say, this is where it's predominantly happening. Young women being abducted to be taken north to become brides of Islamist fighters or just elderly Muslim men. Again, paint the picture of what's happening here, Anna.
1: All right. So in any type of violence, war, anything like that, it tends to be that the women and the children are at increased risk and vulnerable. And yes, exactly what you said. If it's Islamist militants, if it's particularly in the central and northern areas, if they want a Christian woman as their wife, kidnappings or abductions or disappearances. And this shouldn't be that surprising. Many of us will remember in 2014, the Chibok girls, which made international headlines. And it was more than 270 schoolgirls were abducted in the middle of the night. And they were abducted. They were targeted for their faith and because they were pursuing education. And so this kind of general disregard and disrespect for women is not new. But what's very interesting is very recently, June 8th, a very well-known secular human rights organization published a very long report on the situation, particularly for Christian young women and girls. And as horrendous as that story is, as much as you don't want that to have to be told, this is such a good conversation to be having beyond the Christian circles. And that's what's so powerful.
0: This is important because you mentioned the Chibok girls and this hit the headlines and everyone was shocked and appalled, but then the news cycle moved on. And hey, huge number of girls abducted at once. But this level, this number of abductions is happening on a regular basis. Certainly, many more young girls have been kidnapped since that period of time, but yet it's no longer hitting the headlines. So this report certainly shining a light on some dark practices and hopefully some changes to the laws and practices that allow this to happen.
1: Absolutely, absolutely. And what's interesting is 270 girls were abducted. More than 100 are still unaccounted for. And like you said, this hasn't stopped. We recently had a report of a 16-year-old girl who a Muslim man asked for, or a militant asked for her hand in marriage. Her family, Christian family, said no. And reportedly they cut off her hand. Oh. Or there was a 15-year-old Tabitha, again, same story. Her family said no. And there's a religious police, which is actually authorized by the secular government. They're called Hizba.
0: Yeah.
1: And they kidnapped her and held her, forced conversion, and then she was married.
0: Can I just jump in there? Because this is the police. Okay, it is the Muslim police, but this is part of the regulatory authority in Nigeria. They were involved with kidnapping, with abducting a 15-year-old girl and her being forced to convert and marry a Muslim man.
1: So this was the religious police. So there are secular police.
0: Okay.
1: And then the religious police is intended, they are authorized by the government. They are intended to enforce Sharia law on Muslims.
0: Okay.
1: But what often happens is that overflows. So they're supposed to enforce the moral code on other Muslims. But in this situation and in many other situations, that does not go that way. But they are empowered by the government. Yes.
0: But also they are involved with abductions as well as in enforcing the law. So, yeah, I mean, you talk about how the law forbids this and the law says there's a religious freedom. But is there something that can be done legally to challenge what is happening in Nigeria? Because, I mean, obviously, and with this report, this is helpful that it's shining a light, but there seems to be something systemically broken within Nigerian legal structure that needs to be challenged.
1: Absolutely. And that's what's so exciting, because despite all that darkness, there is hope. At Barnum Said, Nigeria is one of the countries we're most involved in, and we're recently supporting some project partners who, it's a ministry of lawyers, Christian lawyers.
0: Okay.
1: And they are taking cases to the secular government and challenging things, fighting for these girls to set precedents, to create new conversations. So rather than this just being brushed under the rug, or, oh, there was another attack, oh, there was another, you know, whatever, and it just keeps going.
0: It's overwhelming.
1: They're trying, exactly. Mm. And they're trying to change it at that legal systemic level to create change. And so so we're supporting them as they support these girls. And also they're providing safe houses and relocation services for the girls who are particularly vulnerable. Because you're right. If you just keep saying, oh, that's wrong, that's wrong, that's wrong.
0: Yeah.
1: Where they keep fleeing. There's 3.7 million Nigerians currently displaced, internally displaced, and they're at increased risk. And so that's what our project partners are doing their very best to stop this at a systemic level.
0: Anna, can I just say, it's one thing to be shocked and appalled, and we should be. We should be shocked and appalled, particularly with this, I mean, let's make it personal, this young girl, Tabitha, 15 years old, abducted by the Muslim police, as it were, and forced to convert and marry a Muslim man. We should be shocked and appalled at this. And this is happening thousands of times over in Nigeria. But there's one thing to be shocked. There's another thing to do something about it. So good on you for the steps that you and your project partners on the ground in Nigeria are involved of saying, hey, enough is enough. We need to turn the tide on this one. We need justice for these young women, and if we need to change the justice system, then so be it. For people in New Zealand, and look, often we talk about this, hey, it's important to pray, and that is top of my list here. But what practical ways can New Zealanders who are rightly shocked and appalled at this be part of the answer? Anna?
1: Well, if they would like to give, it is our most recent appeal. So if you go to barnumsaid.org, you can donate to these Christian lawyers who are supporting these girls. Another really amazing way is just awareness. We have a documentary that I know you've seen, Andrew, that's called Faith in the Fire, that details persecution. And actually the two main stories that we're telling in that are women. And one of them is a Chibok girl who was in that. And so if people want to find that, they can find it on YouTube, find it on our website in the Get Involved page. And it's called Faith in the Fire. And it's an amazing documentary, just kind of going in more depth of the situation in Nigeria that you can share with your church, with your small group, with your family.
0: That is Anna Hunyadi from Barnabas Aid. BarnabasAid.org is the place to go for more information about their ministry. Certainly encourage you to check that out. And again, lots of prayer resources available there. You can be informed, continue to uphold the persecuted church in your prayers, and prayerfully consider supporting the work that they do. and lots of other Christian organizations on the front lines, being the hands and feet of Jesus, organizations like Leprosy Mission and CBM and Mission Without Borders, and so many wonderful organizations, and we chat regularly with them about the work that they do. And hey, we're chatting beforehand with Craig Heilman about what hope looks like. Hope is a natural extension, a natural response to faith, I suppose. Faith, hope, and love, those things in combination. Because of the hope that we have, because of the faith that we hold on to, a natural response to the blessings that we receive is gratitude and generosity. So, hey, thank you for those that have supported this ministry to keep doing what we're doing. And also, I suppose, that natural response to the gratitude we have for the blessings that we receive in New Zealand, to respond with generosity and hope to those in difficult, dangerous parts of the world, places like Nigeria, Venezuela, and many others as well. So we'd encourage you to prayerfully consider how you respond to the gratitude that you have, perhaps with generosity to wonderful organizations such as this. Just coming up on 1:45 on Rema. News and sport, of course, updated at 1. We're going to check out details of what's happening after that in just a moment.
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Loving that song. David Crowder Band on Rima. You make everything glorious, and I am yours. So what does that make me? Such a positive and encouraging song on Rima. So glad to be singing along to that one on the radio. I had my mic turned off, though, probably just as well. Hey, good things are coming our way as we jump into the next part of the afternoon. News headlines updated just under 10 minutes from now, and following on from that, focus on the family.

0: received to the show, and some wonderful biblical wisdom from Pastor Tark Barner, continuing his series on Running with Fire on Love is Not Proud. 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
1: In this update, hundreds of Kaikoura residents have been told to evacuate as floodwaters threaten homes and roads. A state of emergency has been declared after Kōwhai River breached its banks. Civil Defence Regional Manager James Thompson says about 150 households have received an emergency mobile alert telling them to head to higher ground.
2: Takahanga Marae at Kaikoura has opened and able to receive people that need help if they've got nowhere else to go. And hopefully we don't have to extend that evacuation, but we're prepared to.
1: A rare red heavy rain warning remains for Kaikoura, North Canterbury and Marlborough until early tomorrow. State Highway 1 is now closed between Waipara and Ward and is expected to remain shut overnight. Meanwhile, search and rescue efforts are stepping up to find an 80-year-old woman missing in Golden Bay. Natalie was last seen on Pohara yesterday morning wearing a woolen hooded jersey and black sneakers. Police say they'll keep searching around Takaka today on land and in the water. Police say they respect the Supreme Court's decision to toss out murder convictions for two men over the death of the Red Fox Tavern's publican nearly 40 years ago. In 2021, a jury found James Henry Wilson and Mark Joseph Hoggett had killed Chris Bush during an armed robbery at the Maramarua Tavern in 1987. Jordan Dunn has more.
3: The Supreme Court has entered judgments of acquittal and there will be no retrial. Detective Superintendent Dave Lynch says the differing conclusions reached by each court illustrates the complexity of the issues. He says police will take time to consider the judgment and its findings.
1: A statement signed by 1,200 doctors has been presented to Labor at Parliament this morning, raising concern about recent changes to the Medical Council. Health Minister Simeon Brown declined to reappoint its former chair, saying the council is increasingly distracted by politics. Political reporter Troy Matic has more.
4: New Zealand Women in Medicine say the chair's work to strengthen cultural competence is integral to ensuring equitable care. Brown was invited to accept the statement instead, but never responded. Labor's health spokesperson Aisha Verrill received it instead.
1: About 1,000 Health New Zealand medical imaging technologists have voted to ratify a collective agreement, giving them a 2.5% pay rise this month and 2% more next July. The agreement with Apex union members also supports providing seven-day services and expanding scanning capacity. A store in Auckland's Gleneden has been significantly damaged by a ram raid this morning. Police were called to West Coast Road Star convenience store just after 7. The fleeing offender abandoned the vehicle nearby. Police say investigations continue into a woman's death at a Central Christchurch motel with no charges laid. Jamie Cunningham has more.
5: The woman was found unresponsive at the Colombo Street address early on Saturday. Detective Senior Sergeant Dan Overend says results from a post-mortem aren't expected for several weeks. He says a man at the motel at the time was taken into custody and has been charged with an unrelated drug offence.
1: To sport, and Belgium are back in front in their round of 16 Football World Cup knockout match against the United States in Seattle. The tournament co-hosts were made to pay for some sloppy defence in the ninth minute on TVNZ.
6: The USA didn't really take charge, and Belgium did! To Ketelaere! The path to the quarterfinals opens up for Belgium!
1: The United States then found an equaliser via a deflected free kick at the half-hour mark. Belgium responded with a second goal 2 minutes later. It remains 2-1 to Belgium approaching half-time. New All Blacks prop Xavier Numia is urging the rugby community to respect referees. All club rugby in Numia's home province in Wellington has been cancelled this weekend as part of a protest against abuse by the local referees association. And that's news and sport. I'm Scarlett Swatanovich.
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9: Kia ora, good afternoon. Taking a look at the weather forecast for all of New Zealand for the rest of today and all of tomorrow. First up, Northland, Auckland, Waikato, Coromandel and the Bay of Plenty. Showers, some heavy, possibly thundery with hail. That will be clearing away tomorrow though, but persisting for Northland. Gisborne and Hawke's Bay, some isolated showers. Again, some possibly heavy. Rain developing about Hawke's Bay tomorrow. Waitomo, Tawanawatu, including the central high country, partly cloudy. Some rain develops from Tararaki southwards tomorrow. But the rest of the North Island, which is Horowhenua to Wellington, also weighted up occasional rain. possibly heavy at times, becoming more persistent tomorrow. Now the South Island, first up Nelson, Marlborough and Canterbury. Periods of heavy rain, especially for Marlborough, easing about coastal Canterbury this afternoon and clearing from Nelson overnight. West Coast, Buller to Fiordland, remaining rain clearing from Buller this afternoon, otherwise generally fine periods. A strong to gale south-easterlies, though, in exposed places. For Otago and Southland, it's mostly cloudy today, some drizzle at times. Rain setting in tomorrow morning, although easing later on. And finally, the Chathams, rain developing tomorrow.
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9: Wonderful words of life from Hebrews chapter 4 and verse 16. It is just coming up on 6 minutes past one on Rema. Nau mai, haere mai, te ahi ahi pai. Whakawhatai kia koe, tēnā koutou katoa, ko Andrew Uka te tēnei. Welcome along. Tuesday afternoon, some very good things coming our way. A little bit later this hour, we're going to take a look at some of the thoughts, comments and feedback we've received to the show. Also, Tark Barner presents his program Running With Fire, continuing on the topic of love is not proud. Firstly, though, on Focus on the Family, how to break free from bad habits and cultivate a healthy marriage. Let's have a listen.
11: For my benefit, for the glory of God, and for my family, and for the impact I am having, I have to stop this behavior. And the first thing that must happen is the kind of dead honesty before God that this person needs to have. And to recognize the fact that I've sinned does not make me unimportant. I am unworthy of God's grace, but so is everybody. So we all come cap in hand saying, I'm depending upon you to give me a new beginning.
12: That's Dr. Erwin Lutzer describing how it's possible to overcome bad habits and temptations and grow in your faith in the process. He's back with us today on Focus on the Family with Jim Daly. I'm John Fuller, and we're glad you've joined us.
13: You know, I'm thinking about last time John and Dr. Lutzer said so many things that we all have to, even sitting here at the table with them, which I wish you all could be, just right here at the table. Hopefully you're the next best thing listening in or watching on YouTube. But you got to apply this to yourself first, right? It's not the other guy, like what Adam did with Eve in the garden. Mm-hmm. You gave me the woman. It's, okay, Lord, what am I doing that I need to be mindful of in my behavior that is kind of short-circuiting my relationship with you? And what a great place to start. It's convicting. And, you know, I think in today's culture, we don't have much of a mature appetite, even as Christians, to do this. But what great benefit comes in your relationship with the Lord, if you can do that. That's called being mature, right? Yeah. And so today we're going to continue with the discussion. If you missed it, get the app for the smartphone. You can go to the website and listen in. This is pearl material that we talked about last time, and we're going to talk about again today.
12: Mm-hmm. And with decades of experience as a pastor, writer, speaker, theologian, Dr. Lutzer has studied these issues of habits and sin, and he's got a lot to say, as you indicated, Jim. The book is called How to Say No to a Stubborn Habit, Even When You Feel Like Saying Yes.
13: Dr. Lutzer, welcome back.
14: So great to be with you, Jim.
13: This is good. I love just talking with you. You must have been quite an amazing pastor. I think you just know how to feed the flock with provocative thoughts about where you're at in your journey with the Lord. Not every pastor has that courage to say, wake up.
14: You know, Jim, I know that this isn't a program for pastors necessarily, but when it comes to preaching, and I used to teach preaching, I always tell pastors, always ask yourself this question: why should this message change people's future forever? In other words, how do we take the gap between what we know and how we live and somehow bridge them?
13: Boy.
14: And that is so critical, even in our Bible study.
13: But you think about that. That's the work of the pastor every Sunday when he gets up to preach a sermon. How do I get you from that gap into
14: a deeper?
13: In
14: fact, I like to shock pastors by saying, the Bible wasn't written to be studied. Oh, really? No, the Bible was written to change your life. And we study it that we might be able to understand that transformation better.
13: Yeah, that's so good. So good. Let's pick up where we left off last time, and it's an area that I know the book, you've covered it, but this acknowledgement of the spiritual warfare that is a part of our struggle with temptation and sin. You point to an interesting fact about a lion's roar. I always love, you know, the longer I live, the more I realize God has set in nature so many lessons for us to understand him better. The lion's roar, how does that teach us something?
14: Well, you know, Peter says, Satan goes about like a roaring lion seeking whom he may devour. Now, Jim, if you watch the Animal Channel,
13: which we
14: you know that lions never roar when they are about to jump onto prey because they are stealth. They are quiet. What does it mean when a lion roars? Two things. First of all, he's marking his territory. And secondly, what he is doing is he's instilling fear in anyone who would take this territory from him. And when you think of Satan, what he is really doing is he's saying, this territory is mine. And you know, this may be extreme, but what I see on the internet, obviously we use the internet, all of us do, it gets the gospel of Jesus Christ around the world. But there are sections of the internet where I believe the devil says, this is my territory.
13: Oh, yeah.
14: Come over here, and I will give you all the pleasures that you want in exchange for your soul, in exchange for your future. And that's the deal that he is trying to make.
13: You know, and of course, we want to protect ourselves from satanic influences, if we're believers, for sure. But even some agnostics I know, who wants that kind of pitfall? And you remind particularly believers to check your armor. So that's out of Ephesians 6.
14: Yeah.
13: What does that mean? Let's be clear. What does the armor of God provide?
14: First of all, it indicates that we are in a spiritual battle. I can't overemphasize that enough. And most Christians don't know that we're in a battle because they have really submitted to the enemy. But what we must do is to put on the armor of God. And we could list all of the pieces. The one I want to emphasize is the shield of faith by which you shall be able to quench all of the darts of the wicked one. Now, Jim, in context, what he is talking about is Romans going into warfare, and their shields were beveled. That is to say, they were all hooked together.
13: Huh.
14: So that when the soldiers marched, it was as if there was a wall going up to the enemy. And that reminds us of two things. First of all, faith is absolutely critical. If there's anything that Satan wants to do, it is to attack our faith, to bring in doubts that we can't deal with. And the second thing is, we can't fight the battle against Satan alone. We should see ourselves in our churches as linked together with other believers marching against the enemy.
13: Wow, that's a great word picture.
14: And what we must do is to see that believers, we may have disagreements, but at the same time, I hope that we have the same heart. Namely, to stand for Jesus Christ despite the arrows that are against us, and to be faithful all the way to the finish line.
13: You know, Romans 12 is an applicable scripture here, where we're told to transform our thinking by renewing our mind. Now, again, we can be so asleep at the switch in this modern world, Dr. Lutzer. Let's grab this. How does a person, they have the normal job, whatever that might be, they've got the kids, they're taken care of, life is going by them at warp speed, and we're saying on Focus on the Family today, remember to work toward renewing your mind. What does it mean?
14: To put this in context, Romans chapter 12, verse 1. Do not be conformed to this world, but be transformed by the renewing of your mind. All right, how do we renew our mind? Well, obviously, we renew our mind through our devotion to Christ, through the memorization of Scripture. Now, I'm going to give everyone a test who is listening. I want you to think for a moment about the number 7. I just chose that number arbitrarily. And now I want you to stop thinking about the number 7. Stop it. Well, you can't. But I can tell you quickly how you can stop thinking about the number seven. I want you to think about your mother. Some of us had a very good mother. Some of us had a very, perhaps, evil mother to some extent. Some may not really have known their mother. Mm-hmm. But think about your mother for a few moments. And you know what? You're going to stop thinking about the number seven. Mm. It's the principle of replacement. So what we have to do is to replace our thoughts and our worldly thoughts with biblical thoughts. Now, I'm going to give a personal illustration, which I seldom share, but it's especially interesting to me. I was taking an exam in philosophy for a degree in philosophy, and I had to learn French. I'm not good at languages. The way the professor did it, he took a French journal off the shelf, handed it to me, and said, "Translate into English." I was terrified. I remember eating breakfast, and I was just so overcome by anxiety, I couldn't eat. I got in the car. It was about a 20-minute trip to the university. But I thought, Satan has something to do about all this fear. So I began to quote every verse I know. "Peace I leave with you, my peace I give unto you. Not as the world gives, give I unto you. Let not your heart be troubled, neither let it be afraid." Or Philippians, you know, "Cast all your anxieties upon the Lord." I quoted them over and over again, five or six different verses. I got to the university, and as I parked the car, Jim, I was overwhelmed by a sense of peace and the power of God. It was just almost euphoric. I walked in, the prof said, "Here's a journal, translate it," and I flunked it cold. And then I went to the church where I was the pastor, and my secretary said, "What in the world got into you? Why are you in such a good mood?" I said, "I just flunked French twice in a row." That was number two. So I tell students, if you've got to flunk, do it victoriously. But do you see how instead of all of these anxieties,
15: the worry and all that.
14: Instead of all of these anxieties, my mind was now filled and renewed with the promises of God.
15: No, that's so, so good. Explain how spiritual warfare impacts the process. What are some of the ways we can anticipate and respond to those negative thoughts that Satan will put under our heads? You know, maybe the modern things, whatever they might be, just taking it captive. We heard the story, but perhaps you can elaborate a little bit more in a practical way. Like, how do I do that? Okay, I think of a woman I shouldn't think about. What do I do? I think of, you know, drinking, and I shouldn't. What do I do? Just give us some practical insights of replacement, like you just described.
14: What you have to do is especially find verses of Scripture that relate to your specific addiction or your specific proclivity. What is it that is the weakest part of your life?
15: Now, Satan knows that.
14: And Satan knows that. Now, visualize that you are in a town that has a wall around it. Obviously, what you want to do is to strengthen the weakest part of the wall. I've known people who have allowed the devil to go into that particular town through the same weak part of the wall over and over again and never think to themselves, I have to strengthen that part of the wall because that's my weakness. That's where I go off and do my own thing and ending up in all kinds of sinful and hurtful behavior. So what you do is, it takes discipline. It takes the grace of God. It takes both. You know, when I was in Bible college, we'd have people come and teach us, and one of them would say, you know, I just learned that I have to be disciplined and be sure to be up early in the morning and so forth. Discipline was very important. Then the next week, we'd have a teacher who would say, you know, I just learned to rest in the Lord. And we as students used to say, which one is right? And then I read in the book of Hebrews, labor to enter into his rest. Hmm. In other words, God has done his part, but we also have to do our part under his grace and under his strength. Because if we don't, things are just going to float down the river, and at the end of the day, we'll discover that our lives have not been very fruitful.
15: Mm-hmm. So good.
12: You know, Dr. Lutzer, that makes me think about the importance of transparency and honesty and community in our journeys, because you can hide that kind of thing only so long before it really becomes so destructive. And you've got a story about a woman who was contemplating suicide, but she got sidetracked from that thought, that destructive pattern in her life of negative thoughts, by a prayer group of some sort. Share that story with us, because I think it really displays the power of community when it comes to habits and sin.
14: You know, John, I think that one of the reasons why we can't live the Christian life alone is because of what you pointed out, namely the need for humility, the need for brokenness. For example, at Moody Church, we had a special group for men who were dealing with pornography. And they needed community. They needed accountability. Why? God uses that to humble us and show us that we do indeed need others. Now, to your point, this woman, yes, the sleeping pills were in her purse. And she wanted to commit suicide because of all the depression and all the things that happened in her life. But she thought that she would stop by the church to say goodbye to God. She goes in to church, and the women are singing songs of praise to God. I don't know, John, if you know the song, Oh Say, But I'm Glad, I'm Glad. That was a chorus we used to sing. She felt like singing, Oh God, I'm mad, I'm mad. But the women urged her to come into a prayer room. And there she spilled out all of her anger, because she had a great deal of anger toward God and toward others, because she felt that she had been victimized and been shortchanged in life. She spilled all of that out and laid it at the foot of the cross. The women began to pray for her and with her. And you know, she said she was never depressed again. Now, whether or not that's true of everyone who's listening, but that would be a wonderful suggestion. Get with other people, be honest before God, let it all hang out. And so honesty before God is absolutely critical, because the part of us that we hide, or we think we're hiding before God, is the thing that is going to give us most grief. So this is what I tell people. What you have to do is to open every door of your life. There are some people who allow God into one part of their life, but not another. So you open every cabinet, every door, and say, God, here it is. And God responds to that kind of honesty.
15: In the book, you explain why you believe the moment we begin to experience some victories in this space, you know, we start to overcome, we start to conquer, we start to, you know, live a less negative habit, sinful life, is perhaps the most dangerous part of the journey, which that word picture comes to my mind, like a perilous cliff on the road. We're experiencing getting there, but now we're in a dangerous place. Why do you think that is?
14: Maybe I'm not answering your question directly, but I was in Europe recently and I met a man who said that he was an atheist. I said to him, you know, it's fine for you to be an atheist. Are you healthy? Yes. Do you have a good job? Yes. But I said, the day is going to come when somebody's going to tell you, a doctor's going to tell you that you have 2 months to live. And then you're going to begin to say, I wonder whether or not I really do need God. And to your point, when we are in that zone where things are going well, when we seem to be victorious and we've overcome this and we've overcome that, it's a very dangerous place, because at that moment, we begin to think we have it made.
15: Yeah.
14: And we never have it made. And to many people, the doctrine of the Holy Spirit is misunderstood. They think to themselves, the power of the Holy Spirit of God is given to people who have it all together. No, the Spirit has been given to help us to get it together. Yeah. Jesus said in John 7 that when I go to the Father, I'm going to pour forth the gift of the Holy Spirit All right. How did you get saved? You got saved by looking at the cross. How do we get the fullness of the Spirit? We get the fullness of the Spirit by looking at the ascension and the fact that Jesus has been totally victorious and he has poured forth the gift of the Holy Spirit in every one of us. That's why to all the weak saints out there, and we all join you in that, the Holy Spirit is available. He is resident if you're a believer, but what he wants to do is to be president. In Egypt, they, under the pyramids, discovered grain that had been there for, what, 4,000 or 5,000 years, and they took it and put it in moist soil, and with sunlight, it grew.
15: That's amazing.
14: Imagine this. There are people today with the blessed Holy Spirit of God, but it is not transforming their lives until they are willing to have those conditions of spiritual growth so that they might experience the fullness of the Holy Spirit and walk in the Spirit. And that is available to every Christian.
15: And you might be answering that last question I wanted to ask you, and that is for the person listening, let's just create an avatar of that, the person who is a Christian, but they've got these nagging sin habits, whatever they might be. They could be extreme or they could be light. But they, in the end, create separation between them and God. They're not moving in a positive direction. They're content in that. And now they're feeling a bit of shame that I'm not motivated to do better. What do you say to them right at the end here to give them that appetite to say, I want a richer, deeper relationship with God? I don't want to be in this chaos in my family, at my job, or all of it. What should they do to start turning the tide of living mediocre for Christ?
14: First of all, I would bring to mind a very familiar verse that all Christians should know, 1 John chapter 1, verse 9. If we confess our sins, that's the beginning point. He is faithful and just to forgive us our sins and to cleanse us from all unrighteousness. And that cleansing gives us a new appetite to move on for God. Very quickly, I was talking to a woman who said, every time I go in a mall and I see a little three-year-old girl, I just absolutely am overcome by guilt because I had an abortion, and that's how old she would be if I had not had the abortion. What do I do? The Bible says that he not only forgives us, but cleanses us. There are many people who have been forgiven because they've confessed their sins, but they have never experienced the cleansing of their conscience. So this person that you described, they need to understand that even their failures, and I'm glad they're admitting them, even those failures, they can be cleansed from so that they can have a new beginning. The cleansing of the conscience is so important to free up our relationship with God to say that the past doesn't have to define me. I'm going to get on with the business of having a relationship with God daily. That's a good word, by the way. Daily, consistently, because that's where I'm going to live.
15: Yeah. Do you tie in where Jesus said, you know, be aware, that's not the word used there, but be aware of the plank in your own eye before you're worried about the speck in your brother's eye. We take that as kind of a, you know, a bit of a spiritual slap. But maybe the Lord's just being very direct, you know, before you're going after other people, look at your own heart, know what is true about you, and that puts you in a better position when you can be honest with yourself to, with humility, be able to say to someone, hey, I've noticed this.
14: You know, Jim, we're ending where we began. The key is honesty.
15: Yeah.
14: Whatever you are holding back is what you are going to pass on to somebody else if it is something that is sinful or harmful. So we have two different kinds of people listening. First of all, those who have never savingly believed on Christ. We urge you to do that. And to those of you who are believers, but you're not where you should be, stop today, stop, analyze, repent, and have a new beginning.
15: That is so good. Dr. Lutzer, this has all been so good. Thank you for being with us last time today. Great stuff. It's like a tune-up spiritually. It's just been good to sit here with you, talk with you, and, you know, really apply those things to my own life. And I'm sure literally hundreds of thousands, millions of people that are listening are doing the same. So thank you for that boldness, that willingness to say, hey, here's what I'm learning. Apply it to yourself, because we'll be better in Christ for it. So thank you.
14: And all that really matters is what matters forever.
15: Yeah, for sure. It's so good.
12: Isn't that a great place to close that conversation? Oh, my goodness. That really is a wonderful saying from Dr. Erwin Lutzer as we wrapped up. He's been our guest these past couple of episodes, and I know he's encouraged you, and I hope you'll pass that along, that encouragement in the faith. Get a copy of Dr. Lutzer's book. 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Well, this has been Focus on the Family with Jim Daly. 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
17: Great stuff on Focus on the Family today. And hey, if you've just joined us, that was part two of a two-parter, How to Break Free from Bad Habits and Cultivate a Healthy Marriage with Dr. Erwin Lutzer. The program we have just heard will be repeated tonight just after 7 o'clock. 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Now, tomorrow on Focus on the Family, how to have fun in your marriage. Pastor Ted Cunningham is a special guest, so certainly looking forward to that as well. On the topic of marriage, actually, Focus on the Family New Zealand is part of a group of marriage-based ministries that are teaming up for Marriage Week. Now, this is something which is happening in August, but underway at the moment is a marriage survey. Now, I was talking with Vanna Jacobs from Family Life a little bit earlier in the program, and he said, hey, look, it's an anonymous, it's an online survey. It paints a picture of how marriages are doing in New Zealand. They've had a few hundred responses, but they're wanting a lot more. So I encourage you to check out the details. Marriageweek.org.nz is the place to go to complete the marriage survey. Marriageweek.org.nz. Whatever your relationship status, do check it out. You answer individually so you can complete it, and then your husband or wife can complete it as well. Recommend it to friends, family, neighbors, people in your church community, people in your extended family. The more the merrier in this regard. Now, it's an anonymous survey. It takes about 7 minutes to complete, but it really will make a difference, them having the information, the stats, to be able to make marriages stronger in New Zealand, including yours, actually. So do check it out. Marriageweek.org.nz is the place to go to complete the survey. And, looking to have thousands of people respond to that. Do encourage you to check that out.
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0: 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They take a step, then an unknown sound ruins the moment. 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
11: 1 Corinthians 13 verse 4, we're looking at the part that says love is not proud. And that is a big challenge for us. We often talk about being young and arrogant. They say, always ask the young people for the answers while they think they know it all. When I finished university, I remember with some embarrassment going for a job placement offer in office. And I told the guy, I said, hey, I want to get to the top and I want to get there fast. I've got what it takes. I never heard from him again. He probably thought, mate, you think you know it all? You probably know very little. And I think he was probably right. Now, I'm not saying we should go around putting ourselves down. I'm a worm. False humility. It's more just an accurate assessment of who we are before God. The Apostle Paul, he started out saying he was equal to the chief of the apostles. Then he got closer to God towards the end of his life. He said, actually, I'm the chief of sinners. He went lower and into greater and greater humility. He said in Acts 20, verse 19, serving the Lord with all humility. and with many tears. You know, imagine with all that the Apostle Paul did, the signs, the wonders, the miracles, you know, that experience of heaven, the third heavens, he'd have to be humble for it not to get to his head and become proud at the great things God had done through his life. Luke 14, verse 8 to 11, the ugly face of pride. When you're invited by anyone to a wedding feast, do not sit down in the best place, lest one more honorable than you be invited by him. And he who invited you come and say to you, give place to this man. And you begin with shame to take the lowest place. But when you are invited, go and sit in the lowest place. So when he who invited you comes, he may say to you, friend, go up higher. Then you will have glory in the presence of those who sit at the table with you. For whoever exalts himself will be humbled. And he who humbles himself will be exalted. This is so easy to do. We put ourselves forward in a situation only to be refused and given a lesser place. It's almost like we promote ourselves. I remember once offering years ago, I think at intermediate school, I offered myself to be a part of a musical. I wanted a singing part. They auditioned me and I was given a speaking part. I was not even in the choir. I got the message loud and clear. Matthew 23, 5 to 7. They do their works to be seen by men. They make their phylacteries broad, that's scripture boxes, and enlarge the borders of their garments. They love the best places at the feasts and the best seats in the synagogues, greetings in the marketplace, and to be called by men, Rabbi, Rabbi. Jesus had little show for blatant shows of status and position. Those who display their spiritual standing at the top of the ladder with robes, titles, and best seats. He really gets stuck into such behavior. Love does not boast, is not proud. How can I love others if my eyes are all on me? How can I point to God if I'm pointing to me? It's a bit challenging, isn't it? I remember I spoke at a conference once. First session went particularly well. When they introduced me for the second session, the applause was huge. As I walked to the stage, I could feel myself being exalted in front of the people. The Holy Spirit

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1: In this update, more than 50 child protection complaints and adult sexual assault cases have been reopened after concerns about a senior police officer. After concerns were raised in May about management of one historic case, a review identified 13 cases needing reinvestigation. Lachlan Rennie has more.
2: Police rapidly reviewed 1,000 files under the officer's oversight in different locations over 3 years from 2023. This led to another 40 cases being reopened, and the officers now subject to an employment process. Assistant Commissioner District Support Tasha Penny says an internal audit's confirmed no wider systemic issues.
1: The US is condemning China testing a ballistic missile in the South Pacific yesterday as its trajectory is revealed. Political reporter Ethan Griffiths has more.
3: News Talk ZB understands the missile passed over the exclusive economic zones of Micronesia, Nauru and Kiribati, landing between Kiribati and Tuvalu. Foreign Minister Winston Peters says the Beehive was warned of the test, but is concerned. US State Department spokesman Tommy Pigott says the US is working harder than ever against nuclear proliferation as China builds up its stock.
1: Tommy Pigott urged China to commit to a notification regime. Meanwhile, our Prime Minister says the test is concerning and unacceptable. Chris Luxon says the government's expressed its concerns very clearly to China and is talking with Pacific partners. He says China hasn't broken any laws, but we don't want increasing militarisation.
4: I just think it's the wrong course. You know, it militarises our region, it's inconsistent with Pacific values, and I think there's going to be quite a big pushback from the Pacific.
1: Authorities will expand evacuations in Kaikoura if needed, which is under a state of emergency since the swollen Kowhai River burst its banks. The town's cut off, with State Highway 1 closed from Waipara to Ward, and people warned to plan in case they need to leave their home. About 150 households have been told to evacuate, with shelter offered at Takahanga Marae and New Life Church. Civil Defence Regional Manager James Thompson says Kaikoura's the focus this afternoon.
5: It will be about monitoring that Kowhai River and just reacting to that as we need to and making sure we can keep people as safe as possible.
1: A red heavy rain warning continues for North Canterbury and Marlborough until 6 a.m. tomorrow. The Indian High Commission says it's working hard to give Prime Minister Narendra Modi a memorable trip. Modi arrives on Friday in New Zealand, the first visit from an Indian leader in 40 years. He'll stay 24 hours, in that time holding bilateral talks with Chris Luxon, meeting business leaders and attending an Indian-New Zealand community event. High Commissioner Muambui Sayawi says there's excitement about the free trade agreement.
6: I think that both sides are very happy about it, and our businesses are convinced that it's good for both our countries.
1: Two refurbished diesel storage tanks are now officially in use at Marsden Point, one large enough to fit the Beehive inside, with one of two shipments landed. To sport, and Wellington Rugby CEO Tony Giles is adamant cancelling this weekend's round of club competitions will deter verbal abuse towards referees. The sporting bodies made the call, largely forced on them, after the local referees association withdrew its appointments due to a rise of reported incidents of abuse. Giles hopes cancelling the round rather than rescheduling sends a clear message.
7: All scheduled round robin fixtures will be recorded as a match not played, so teams will receive competition points at the line together, which in and of itself will determine outcomes for playoffs. So
1: Belgium are closing in on a berth in the last eight at the Football World Cup. A short time ago, they led tournament co-hosts the United States 3-1 through the second half of their match in Seattle. And that's news and sport. I'm Scarlett Switanovich.
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9: Ahi ahi marie, good afternoon. Let's take a look at the short forecast for the country for Northland, Auckland, Waikato, Coromandel and Bay of Plenty. Showers, some heavy and possibly thundery with hail, clearing tomorrow but persisting for Northland. Gisborne and Hawke's Bay, isolated showers, some possibly heavy, rain developing about Hawke's Bay tomorrow. Waitomo, Tūmanawatū, including the central high country, partly cloudy with rain developing from Taranaki southwards tomorrow. Hauruwhenua to Wellington and Wairarapa, occasional rain, possibly heavy at times, becoming more persistent tomorrow. Nelson, Marlborough and Canterbury. Periods of heavy rain, especially for Marlborough. Easing about coastal Canterbury this afternoon and clearing Nelson overnight. Buller to Fiordland, remaining rain clearing Buller this afternoon, otherwise fine spells. Strong to gale southeasterlies in exposed places. And for Otago and Southland, mostly cloudy with drizzle at times. Then rain setting in tomorrow morning and easing later on.
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9: Those words to live by out of Deuteronomy chapter 15, verses 7 to 8. Ahi mari, good afternoon, no mai, haere mai, ki te reo e rangi o Rima. Welcome, you're listening to Rima, it's the drive show with Kat. Thank you so much for tuning in, I'll be keeping you company until 6 o'clock tonight. But after 3, I want to hear from you what your plans are for the long weekend and Matariki. What are you doing for Matariki? Have you made plans yet? And if not, maybe we can share some ideas around. We're doing something a little different this year, so I'll share the details with you after 3, but I'd love to hear from you first, 8168 with the keyword Rima, what your plans are for this weekend. Well, still to come before 3, 15 minutes in the Word with Joyce Meyer, but right now here is Today with Jeff Vines on successful living.
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14: Hello and welcome. This is Today with Jeff Vines. My name is Bill. Thanks for joining me. In the message we're about to hear, Pastor Jeff speaks about successful living. Not what the world may think is successful or the pressures we put ourselves under to succeed, but what the Bible has to say about it. In particular, the keys to a successful life found in Paul's letter to the Philippians, chapter 3. 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
15: You know, if there's one thing about Christianity that should stand out above and beyond every other philosophy or world system or worldview, it's that the man or woman you see in the mirror today should be different than the man or the woman you saw 5 years ago, or from the time that you first came into the kingdom, that you walked the cross, and now you're with Christ and His Spirit is in you. That the man or woman that you're going to see 5 or 10 years from now is going to be different than the one today. And if it's anything, it's that. The power of inward transformation. So now you have to ask the real question then. If that's true, that's unique to Christianity, that is maybe our strongest position, if not our strongest position, then why is it that we see so little change? That the man or woman in the mirror is not different 5 or 10 years from now. Now, folks, to me, that is the question. Because as we defend our faith today, that is the question of an unbelieving world. You talk about inward transformation, why don't I see it? Gandhi even said, I like your Christ, I just don't like your Christian. Now, if we're going to come face to face in the mirror with who we are, we got to take a little journey. I want to do that with 2 vignettes to start out. Go ahead and turn over in your Bible to Philippians chapter 3, verse 12. And I want you to hold that there. Philippians 3, 12, while you're doing that, I want you to gather in here 2 quick vignettes to make a comparison. Here's the first. I've got a pastor friend who was invited recently to visit a halfway house for young people. He said that he was asked to speak for an hour and a half. The addictions in this place are so intense that for most of them, they will spend more time in the halfway house than they've lived up to that time. And then at the end, during the Q&A time, a young man about 14 years old stood up at the back and said this, "Sir, it is impossible for me to look at a young woman without just one desire in my mind. Can you help me? Can you break me of this? Because my future is destroyed. My mind is possessing me. There is no hope for me. Can you please help me?" Now, I want you to remember that little vignette, and let's go to another one. Here's the second one. It involves an internationally known young woman now, Casey Bernal, who died in the Columbine shootings. 2 days before she died, she was videoed by her Christian youth group. And here's what she said in front of the camera. And I quote, "I just try not to contradict myself. I just want to get rid of all the hypocrisy and live for Jesus Christ." Now, 2 days later, at her funeral, or I don't know if it was a few, that probably would have been a few days later than that, but a few days later, she finds herself looking down the barrel of a gun. And the gunman at Columbine asked her a simple question, "Are you a follower of Jesus?" Had she said no, she probably would have lived. But she decided that she's tired of the hypocrisy. She wants to try not to contradict herself. So with boldness and courage, say what you want to, but with boldness and courage, she said, "Yes, I am a follower of Jesus." And she paid for that statement with her life. Now, here's what I find interesting. That 14-year-old boy I told you about and this young girl had something in common. They were both raised in Christian homes. Why the difference? Why does one turn out to give her life and the others go down to a destructive, almost debilitating life? What is the difference? On the one hand, people will come and say, well, it's very simple. It's a matter of hearing and doing. James 1:21 talks about that. He says, "Therefore, get rid of all moral filth and the evil that is so prevalent and humbly accept the word planted in you." So in other words, just because you come in here every weekend and you hear the word doesn't mean you accept it, nor does it mean that it's planted firmly in you and has a pragmatic working in your everyday life. He says, "Accept the word planted in you, which can save you." And this is not salvation of the soul. This is to save you from the disasters the world will bring. And then he says in verse 22, "Do not merely listen to the word and so deceive yourselves." In other words, if you think that you change just by hearing and just by gaining more and more knowledge, he says, you're deceiving yourself. Instead, he says, do what the word says. So on one hand, you can say in simplicity, well, it's very simple. Everybody heard the same message, but some heard while others decided to do. Others heard the truth and they pragmatically applied it to their lives. I just don't think it's that simple. Now, follow me on this other hand. Now, sometimes it's true. Agreed. Sometimes it is true. But on the other hand, the answer can be quite complex. Let me illustrate it with a third vignette. I got another pastor friend who lives in Atlanta. About 10 years ago, he was contacted by an Olympic medalist who wanted to come and spend some time. Said, "I'm hurting, but I've heard your sermons online. I believe that you can help me." So they had this meeting, sat across the table from each other, and this Olympic medalist told him a fascinating story. He said, "You know, from the age of 12, I wanted to win a gold medal in the 100 meters. I've been sprinting all my life." And so he said, "I've done all the hard work. 7 years I give my life to this whole thing." And he looked at my friend and he said, "Then here we are at the Olympics. I've won all my heats. I'm at the gate. I'm about to go for the gold. 7 years have long and hard work had passed. And here I am. The marker's about ready to say, on your mark, get set, and the gun will fire." And just before he gets to the gunfire, a thought enters my mind. I don't know where it came from, but there it just pops into existence. Something that I had suppressed for ages. And it was this. He said, "The thought entered my mind just before the gun went off to run the most important race of my life, to finally cross the threshold." And the thought was this: "I wonder if my father is watching." He had an estranged relationship with his dad. There was no love. There was no encouragement. And just when he was about to cross a threshold, just when he was about to make great strides, the memory of a difficult and lost relationship. And my friend said, "Isn't it amazing? We pastors know this. In every life, there is a pain just beneath the surface of every life, and it raises its ugly head at the brink of success. Just when you're about to cross the threshold, it's like a ball and chain that keeps pulling you back, that won't quite let you succeed because this comes up again." You see, I think you have to wonder about the boy in the first illustration. What were the outside influences brought to bear on his life? Did he have an abusive father, a negligent mother, sexual abuse of some kind in a family member? What was it that led him to where he is and the difference between what he became into what God wants us to become? Now listen to this. This is the most important thing I'm going to say. No, it's not. But it's important. Listen, what Paul is going to tell you in Philippians 3 is it doesn't matter why. It doesn't matter what you started out with and what somebody did to you. What matters is that you understand the key to successful living, to where you wake up every morning, you're being changed inwardly, but also nothing gets you down, man. You just take life as it comes, because let's be honest. Let's just say it out loud. Life, what, is about difficult times. And if you're honest with yourself, stuff happens. Now, you know I wanted to say the other word, but I didn't say it. Stuff happens to all of us, and there's nothing you can do about it. And when the Apostle Paul writes this, I'm convinced that he's trying to tell us, here are the keys to successful living. This is the abundant life. No matter what happened in your past, this is where you go from here. And here's the first key. He says, you must train the mind to forget. You've got to train your mind to forget. You're going to have to make some decisions, young people, maybe that your parents didn't make. Nobody can make these decisions for you. There have got to be some things in your life that you learn to forget. You train your mind to forget what happened. When I was in New Zealand, a sheep farmer took me out in the town of Nelson to his sheep paddocks. He had 12 of them. But there was one paddock that was poisoning his sheep, and he couldn't figure out why. If it was the pesticides or what. But it happened to be the sheep's favorite paddock. Man, what a story to life. And then my job was, once we got all the sheep out of the gate, my job was to close the gate. And as I closed that gate, knowing the sheep would never return, I couldn't help but to think of the symbolism of life. Some of you have been in a paddock for so long, you need to get out and close the gate and never go back again. And some of you have been wounded somewhere, there's something happened to you in your past, but you keep going back in the gate. You keep forcing. You'll climb the fence if somebody closes it and locks it. You'll jump over. You'll find a way back in. I love the movie Bagger Vance. Most of you are not going to know that movie because it's a golfer's movie, but it's one of my favorite movies. Will Smith plays the caddy. And it's about Captain Judah, who was a great golfer, a great champion until he went away to war. And he led a regiment of men, and all of his men were killed except for him. So he has to live with this now. And he feels like he let them down. So now, because of a past experience in the movie, he lives a debilitated, dejected, despondent life. And the memories of the past destroy any capacity he has to live, to really live in the future. But Bagger Vance, played by Will Smith, is trying to help him. If you know the movie, he's like an angel. And Bagger says to him, all right, Captain Judah, it's time for you to move on now. Time for you to forget the past. And Captain Judah looks at him and says, in this scene, I can't. You don't understand, Bagger. And Bagger says, oh, I love this. He says, I don't need to understand. Ain't a soul on this entire earth ain't got a burden to carry he don't understand. You ain't alone in that, but you've been carrying this one long enough. Time to go on now. Lay it down. I always cry. Even though I've seen that movie 100 times, I cry every time as if I don't know it's coming because I'm a big softy. But you have to understand, you know why a pastor would cry, because he sits in his office week after week and he listens to these stories of the past, of abusive parents, of horrible school years, of demoralizing teachers, of cruel adolescents, of horrible family life, of legalistic and hypocritical churches that use people, of disastrous marriages, of controlling or abusive husbands, of unfaithful wives, and a home life that just sucks the life and hope right out of you. And for a lot of people, I sit across the table and I want to say this to them, and I don't mean to be insensitive, but I got to tell you something. For a lot of people, the past, they just won't close the gate, and it's like a ball and chain. And every time they're ready to cross the threshold, because they had a bad relationship in the past, they can't have a healthy one now. Because they had a bad experience at their job in the past, they can't have a great occupation now. And it just pulls on them. And every time they're getting ready to cross the threshold and the gun's about to go off, they lose because they allow it to pull them down. Let me say it again. Listen, this is life. Stuff happens. You can't control that. But here's what you can control. You can decide whether or not you're going to allow what's happened in your past to impact you, to change you. You can decide how you're going to let it wrap a harness around you and restrict you. Paul says you must train the mind to forget. Philippians 3:13, brothers, I do not consider myself yet to have taken hold of it, but one thing I do, forgetting what lies behind and straining toward what is ahead. Paul is saying, the sense of forgetting the failures, mistakes, the disasters of your life is going to be central to extraordinary living. You got to get up, get over it, and get going. You're not alone in this. Every single one of us in this room has a burden to bear. You've got to train the mind to forget the past and forget past hurts. You got to do it, man, or it's going to destroy you. You'll never know what it really is to live. Now, here's one other thing I want to say before I move to the second point. There are many issues that can be settled by confrontation, repentance, and forgiveness. But I'm going to say something I don't believe many pastors will tell you. But you got to hear me, because if you misunderstand, it's going to be a travesty to the gospel. I'm simply saying this. There are many other issues that cannot be settled by you. And you're just going to need to forget them, move on, leave it in the hands of God. whether it's reconciliation with a parent, a co-worker, a relative. The Bible says in Romans 12, I think the Apostle Paul got this. He wanted reconciliation, but he learned a lesson. He said, if it is possible, as far as it depends on you, live at peace with everyone. You can't allow somebody that wounded you to keep on wounding you by refusing to forgive them. You'll stop looking out the window and thinking of ways you're going to hurt them. But what you don't realize is they're still hurting you because they're still taking up valuable time of yours. But there's a different segment to this, and it's this. There's another way to ruin yourself, and it's by, listen now, pursuing reconciliation with an uninterested party. You want to reconcile, your mind is right, but they have no interest. There are some people in the world that just do not want to like you. And no matter what you do, it's not going to make a difference. You know, you just move on, go on, forgive right there and get out. Move on. If you don't, you'll find your place, yourself in places that you don't want to be. And you'll turn to things that will ultimately destroy you. All right, Jeff, number one, you say, train the mind to forget. How do I do that? Glad you asked. Here's what you do. Number two, you must train the mind to remember. You will train the mind to forget when you train the mind to remember. Remember what? Keep moving forward. Here's what Paul says in Philippians 3. But one thing I do, forgetting what is behind and straining toward what is ahead, I press on toward the goal to win the prize for which God has called me heavenward in Christ Jesus. Now, he says, I press on toward the mark. Now, if you've been in church any amount of time, you know the word used here. The Apostle Paul is talking about pressing toward the finish line, a runner, stretching and straining for the tape, trying to reach the goal. Now, you got to understand, that's why I identify so much with this guy, Paul. Man, he was a real guy. He said, you know, funny thing happened to me. I became a believer in Jesus. I wanted to be holy. I wanted to be pure. I wanted to have moral purity. That's the goal. That's the prize. But funny thing happened along the way. My flesh got in the way. And I feel like I'm incarcerated in the flesh. The real me inside wants to do the good, but this flesh wants to do the bad. It's a constant battle. Now, here's what happens to a lot of people. The reason there's no inward transformation or change, you came into your faith with great vigor and vitality and passion to change and to be who God wanted you to be. And then you started trying a few things and you realized, man, this is hard. So now in your mind, it's better not to risk, because if you don't risk, you won't fail. You quit. And the Apostle Paul had learned that the only sin in this is a failure to keep trying. That's the problem. If you don't live with an attitude of reaching forward, something very, very bad is going to happen to you. You're going to be paralyzed and destined for a life of mediocrity and defeat. Now, I notice that something's happening in me that I don't like. As I get older, I'm less willing to take risks. Isn't it true the older we get, we just stop risking? That's why you're eating at the same restaurants all the time. That's right. Because you don't want to risk maybe a bad experience. It's why I take my wife to Hong Kong and we eat at McDonald's. Why? You got all this food, this aroma coming in off the street, but I'm scared. I don't know. It could be bad. I could get food poisoning. So I go to the Golden Arches. And you know why? Because at least there I know it's bad and won't be disappointed. You stop risking. Yeah, I may stop risking. I may not fail, but I'll never succeed. I may live a mundane, mediocre life. Yeah, I may stop risking. I may not fail, but I'll never succeed. Ignorance is bliss when you're younger. And there are many of you in the room that you're not going to take any more risk of a new relationship just because you've had some bad ones. You're not going to risk a new job because you've had a bad one. You're not going to risk any new adventure because you feel that if you don't risk, you can't fail. But I'll tell you something else. You won't live either. That's why there are Christians in the room right now. They all got all excited. Man, I'm going to study my Bible every morning. And you did that for a while, and then you failed. And now you say, I'm not doing that again because that feels bad. I'm going to start praying every morning, spend time with God in the afternoon. You did that for a while, you stopped, and now you're not going to risk, because if you don't risk, you won't fail. You want to be Christ-like. You want to pursue Christ-likeness. You tried it, you failed. And now your whole life is no risk, no risk. I'm not going to risk, because if I don't risk, I can't possibly fail. Here's the problem. Your God is too small. Lamentations 3 says, because of the Lord's great love, we are not consumed. Did you hear that? When you blow it, you are not consumed because God loves you. His compassions never fail. They are new every morning. Great is your faithfulness. Every time you fail, God wakes you up in the morning and forgives you again. The only real sin is you stop trying. You got to keep going after it. It's true in Christian life. It's true in everyday life. You show me a businessman who will not risk, and I'll show you a business that never advances. You show me a Christian who won't risk, I'll show you a Christian who never changes. Every year that he looks in the mirror, he's the same. So here's the way I figured. If bad stuff's going to happen anyway, I might as well experience while I'm trying something courageous and bold and life-changing. Risk generosity. Risk serving somewhere. Risk forgiving somebody. Risk do something different. Let God open your eyes to future progress and stop letting the past drag you down every time you get to the threshold and defeating you. Look, listen to me. Let it go, for crying out loud. Let it go. Whatever it is, let it go and move forward. And then finally, three. Not only must you train the mind to forget, train the mind to remember. Remember to keep moving forward. You must train the mind to focus. Now listen. Remember a couple weeks ago we talked about how your whole life is God sending waves? And all you need to do is ride it. Here comes a wave. Get your board out. Get ready to ride. Here's what Paul says. Not that I have already obtained all this. In other words, not that I'm morally perfect or pure. Man, I got problems. Paul's saying I got sin in my life. Nobody likes to hear that about Paul. He's a real guy. He says, or have already been made perfect. Man, I got a long way to go, he says. But I press on to take hold of that for which Christ Jesus laid hold of me. Now think about this for a moment. Press on. It's that Greek word, stretching, but it also means that there is a singularity of focus. You're not looking to the right, you're not looking to the left, nor behind you. You're focused on one thing. What Paul is saying, I've learned a lesson. If I can just keep my focus on God, no matter what's happening around me, I'll know the grand weaver is at work. Isn't it true that the lives who have made the biggest difference in the world have been those lives who have suffered the most? Malcolm Muggeridge said, now follow me here, Malcolm Muggeridge said, God is like the sun. You can't look at it, but without it, you can't look at anything else. Only God, and seeing your entire life in the perspective of God, will there be light on your job, on your marriage, on everything. There'll be understanding. There'll be a knowledge of what God is doing all around you. And I think every time I see this, I think of Michael Jackson. Now, you can think what you want about Michael Jackson. Whatever you think about Michael, the guy was an unbelievable entertainer. Let me tell you, God gave him a very special gift. And the other day, Robin and I were driving down the road. We were listening to 103.5, and they played Michael Jackson songs. I turned it up high, and I listened to it. I said to my wife, I said, man, Robin, how old do you think Michael was? She goes, I think he's 10 or 11 when he did that song. You heard the voice control this guy had as a 10 or 11-year-old? How do you do that? I mean, the talent God gave him. I remember after basketball games in college, after we'd have a victory, I'd put my headphones on, and there was this thing back then called a cassette player. It was a square box, and you would put it down in there and push forward and rewind, things like that. And I would listen to my favorite songs on the Thriller cassette. You know, here's what I wonder about Michael, quickly. I wonder if Michael ever stopped to ask the question of origin. Because whatever we think about Michael, we know this. Man, here's a frustrated man. Here's a man trying to find himself, trying to reinvent himself, trying to identify. And I just wonder, I wonder what would have happened if someone came and just loved Michael and said, Michael, let me tell you, stop focusing on the gift and focus on the giver of the gift. Because if you start focusing on the giver of all the gifts in your life, including sometimes pain can be a gift. It can. You don't like to hear that, but it can. If you do that, then you'll learn to see everything that ever happens to you through the cross. Well, what do you mean? Well, see, the cross, man, it's so brilliant in the mind of God, because it's not only salvation from your sin, not only sanctification to make you holy, but think about the cross. At the cross, everything seems to be defeated. In reality, though, it's the greatest victory of all. Everything seems to be lost, but in reality, everything is gain. It appears to be the end, but it's really the beginning. It appears that God had failed, but it was God's greatest victory. Do you believe me when I tell you that God is the grand weaver of your life, and he weaves a cord through your life, and his intention is to bring beauty, pattern, and design out of the chaos of your life? So that whatever happens, if you've got your focus on God, if you stay there, then you'll be able to forget the past because God's the sovereign of the past. You'll be able to pursue the present and the future because God is sovereign over the future. And God's hand is on your life. There was a lady who was really nervous about flying, and she was shaking in the airplane. There was heavy turbulence. Stewardesses noticed, so they went to the pilot. They told the pilot, look, we've got someone that's really disturbed back here. So finally the turbulence softened, and he got out of his seat. Co-pilot takes over. He goes back, kneels down beside the lady, and he says, are you okay? And she goes, no, I'm not doing very well. And he says, well, let me tell you something. You see that red light out on that right-hand wing? And she looked over to the right and saw it. She said, yes. You see that light over on the left-hand wing? She looked over and saw it. She said, yes. She goes, look, as long as we stay between those two lights, we'll be all right.
12: as long as you keep your eyes on God, you'll be okay. You'll be all right. Let it go. Today, let it go. Please, for your sake, let it go. Father, we are grateful for the power of your word, your mercy, and your grace. The fact that we wake up every morning and your mercies are new. You forgive us. The fact that you remind us that the real sin in our lives is when we stop trying, when we stop pursuing, when God becomes so small. When you become so small to us, we stop believing that you can give us the power and the courage and the strength and the know-how to overcome, to live above our circumstances, rather allowing our circumstances to crush us under the weight of devastating and unfortunate events. Father, I pray right now in Jesus' name that we would have a heart and a passion to pursue you and to keep our eyes focused where they need to be, on your love, on you as the grand weaver, to bring that beauty and design out of the chaos of life. Because we know stuff happens and will continue to happen, but you are sovereign over every event, and we are grateful in Jesus' name. Amen.
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2: That was Today with Jeff Fiennes on Successful Living. 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It's The Drive Show with Kat. Thank you for tuning in. After 3 o'clock, I want to hear from you if you have special plans for this weekend. Friday is Matariki and we get a public holiday. So I'd love to hear from you what you've got in store. 8168 with the keyword Rima. I'll be sharing what we're up to after 3 o'clock. In the next 10 minutes, though, music on the way for you from Jay King, a brand new track, I've Got Jesus, that's on the way for you after these short messages.
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0: You're winning when you've got Jesus. That's Jay King. And new music to Rima, I've Got Jesus. You're listening to The Drive Show with Kat. Great to have your company. And after 3 o'clock, we'll be swapping ideas for Matariki, the long weekend, if you haven't got something planned already. I'm going to share what I'm going to be doing after 3 o'clock. But I'd love to hear from you. What are you going to be doing this weekend? 8168 with the keyword Rima. Just around the corner, 15 minutes in the Word with Joyce Meyer on spiritual maturity after these messages.
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8: Welcome to 15 Minutes in the Word with New York Times bestselling author Joyce Meyer. On today's program, Joyce will be teaching from her series, Spiritual Maturity. We all desire to grow closer to God and experience His loving change in our lives. But sometimes it can feel like we're stuck in the same place, like we're not maturing in our faith. 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Listen as Joyce shares key principles from His Word that will guide us in our walk with the Lord so we can live out His amazing plan for our lives. 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
9: Everybody has emotions. Well, at least most people do. Some people you think could use having a few more, but we're going to start with the people who just have an abundance of them, and they tend to be led and guided by them rather than being guided by the Spirit. So our emotions do not tell us the truth. They tell us how we feel. Your mind doesn't necessarily tell you the truth unless it's been totally renewed by the Word of God. Your mind and my mind tells us what we think. And so probably more than anything else, people tell me and they tell you, and when you're talking to each other, you talk about and I talk about what we want, what we think, and how we feel. I want, I think, I feel. Well, interestingly enough, all of that, unless it's closely guided by the Holy Spirit, is part of what the Bible calls the flesh. What I think doesn't necessarily tell me what God thinks or what His Word says. What I feel doesn't necessarily tell me what God would have me do in a situation. And what I want may not be what God wants. Now, we improve in those areas the more we study the Word and the more we learn to walk according to the Word. But I can tell you, even after being in church many, many years, back in the 70s when I got into what I call a more serious relationship with God. And I love to talk about that because, to be honest, you can be a Christian and you can go to church a couple times a week and you might read your Bible a little bit and still not be real serious in your walk with God. When people get serious about their relationship with God, they're not just interested in what God can do for them, but they're interested in what they can do for God. They want to be the kind of person that God can use, that God is working through them to help other people. You know, I love doing things for my kids, and I will always do things for my kids. But I'll tell you, I reached a point where I just thought, I'd like you to do something for me. And you'll get to, now all my kids are great, and they do a lot of stuff for us, but it's just the truth. You don't, you know, that baby stage of Christianity is all about me, me, me, me, me. What can you do for me? But maturity begins to see that it has a responsibility, and it begins to want to know what it can do then for the one who's helped them so much. So the Bible says that we have emotions, we have thoughts, we have a will. And what God's desire is for us is that we use our will to choose His will. He's not going to make us do what's right. He's given us free choice because He doesn't want robots who have no choice but to serve Him. He wants us to come to the point where we can even say, you know, God, this is what I want, but if it's not what you want, then please don't give it to me. Has anybody started praying like that yet? Okay. That's the wise way to pray. And we also grow to the point where even though we have our own thoughts and we have our own feelings, we know that we can't be led and guided by that if they don't agree with the Word of God. So let me just say that you're never going to not have feelings. You're going to have feelings. You're going to have emotions. And sometimes they're good and sometimes they're not. Sometimes they're there when you need them. They're there when you need them. Sometimes they're there when you want them. Sometimes they're there when you don't want them. You may feel like doing something when you go to bed at night, get up the next morning and not feel like doing it anymore. And so we have to learn that we have feelings, but we cannot let them have us. There's a difference. We have to learn how to manage our emotions. And because emotions are so prevalent, I read and study in that area a fair amount. And I recently have been reading a book by a gentleman who's probably gone home to be with the Lord 100 years ago. But I love the fact that the Word never gets old. Matter of fact, a lot of the most important things I've learned from people that left the planet years and years and years ago. So that's one of the reasons why I wanted to write so many books and leave that legacy and that heritage to people that will come after me, because I know that the things that I'm teaching now will be just as valuable 100 years from now as they are right now. And so, but one of the things that this man said, and it's not anything that I don't know, but it just was something that I needed to be reminded of. And maybe you need to be reminded of this too today. He said, watch your emotions and notice how easily they are affected by so many different things. If you don't sleep well, you're likely to be more emotional the next day. If you don't feel well, you're likely to be more emotional the next day. If the weather doesn't suit you, (laughs) Yeah. What did they say? It's been beautiful here this weekend. Beautiful. But somebody told me you only have like 55 days a year like that. I mean, God bless you. Now, you know, Pastor Mike and his wife lived here for 8 months, and they love rainy, cloudy days. I have yet to figure out why, but Natalie said she loves this kind of weather. Well, I can just tell you, no insult on your town, but I would not love it. And if I had to be, now I guess if this is where I was, you know, God would give me the grace to be here. And I find for me, and this, I don't know why, but you know, as you get older, things change. And the weather seems to affect me more now than it did 20 years ago. So maybe the older you get, the less you're willing to put up with anything. I don't know. I guess we could ask Louise, who's 102, how much she's willing to put up with now. I don't know. You know? But it seems like when you get older, the weather, I mean, I never had allergies till the last 5 years. And now when it's allergy season, and our city has become the third most allergic city in the country. I'm like, wait a minute. It wasn't that way when I was a kid. I wish that the germs would stop chasing me around and trying to live in my town. And I have no idea why, but for some reason this year, the mosquitoes seem to love me. I mean, I got 4 mosquito bites last night in bed. I don't even know how you do that. And of all places, you know where they're at? Right here on the sides of my face, and on my neck, and here on my arm. And so I find myself doing this all the time, which is not real good on camera. I got 5 big mosquito bites last week. They used to not like me. Now all of a sudden, they like me. So I don't know why I'm off into that, but the point is that I've gotten lost here in my own story. But okay, let me just ask a question. Are there any of you that have discovered that as you age gracefully, that there are things that bother you now that used to not bother you at all? Okay. So I don't know. I guess the longer you live, the more you think, I don't really have to put up with that anymore. I just want to be comfortable and be at peace. But my point is that things that people do or don't do can affect us emotionally. How other people behave can affect us emotionally. What kind of appreciation people give you or don't give you can affect us emotionally. So because our feelings seem to be so affected by so many different things, I think it would be just a good little study class to take a week and just maybe pay a little bit of attention to when they're up and when they're down and what seems to be causing both. Some people are more emotional than others. Some have, you know, more control over their emotions than others. They say that women are a lot more emotional than men. You know, that's true in mine and Dave's case. It's not always true in every situation. I mean, sometimes I wonder if Dave's got any emotions. I mean, he's like, I mean, how many of you are married to somebody that just nothing bothers them? Good, about 20 people. There's not too many people in the world like that. So what God wants us to do is learn to live deeper. Everybody say deeper. Because the flesh, what I think, what I want, and what I feel is more part of my exterior life. And it doesn't really or doesn't have to have that much to do with my deeper life, which is my life in Christ. But it takes us quite a while to learn that. How many of you, if you've been walking with God now, let's say 10 years, you are less affected by your circumstances now than you were 10 years ago? Okay, see? And the longer you walk with God, the more that's going to be the case. You know why? Because although you

0: love. Do you know you can come to a place where you are so convinced that God loves you that nothing can ever take that away from you? Nothing can take that away from you. But how many years of my life, and perhaps in yours too, and thankfully I don't do this anymore, but how many years of my life did every time I have trouble that was long lasting, I would say, well, God, don't you love me? Don't you love me? You know, we think that if God loves us, then everything should turn up roses all the time. But the Bible actually says that when God chastises us, it's a sign of his love. In Revelations, it says we should be enthusiastic and full of zeal when God corrects us and shows us what's wrong with us. I don't know about you, but I've thought sometimes, God, you could just love me a little bit less today. I don't want to know anything else that's wrong with me right now. Just feel free to go love somebody else. Amen? But when you're rooted deep in that love, then you know that you know that you know, and nothing can ever take that away from you. The Bible says that we're to be rooted and grounded in Christ. And that means that you grow to a point where your identity is so established in who you are in Christ that although you don't want to be rejected, if a person rejects you, you can still be okay because you know God never rejects you. If you get turned down for a position at work that you wanted or a promotion you wanted, you don't have to feel insecure and feel like you're no good because you can go back to your relationship with God and say, if that was what God had for me, then it would have happened. And if it didn't happen, then God's got another plan for me. And my worth and value is not tied up in the title I have at my company.
1: 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No matter our circumstances, we can have joy and enjoy a relationship with God that's stronger, deeper, and more than we can ever imagine. Throughout the various seasons of life, we will experience highs and lows, but it's our trust in Him that will help us overcome challenges and embrace change. Let's continue to grow in our walk with God and become more and more like Him. As we do, our future will be nothing short of beautiful. Thank you for listening to 15 Minutes in the Word with Joyce.
2: It was 15 Minutes in the Word with Joyce Meyer on spiritual maturity. You're listening to Rhema. It's The Drive Show with Kat. Thank you so much for keeping me company this afternoon. After 3 o'clock, I want to hear from you what you have planned for Matariki, the long weekend. I'm super excited about what we're going to do for the very first time. I'll share more with you after 3. In the meantime, got news, sport and weather on the way. And this from Josh Wilson. This is Before the Morning.

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1: In this update, evacuations are underway in Kaikoura as flooding worsens, with authorities warning more people may need to leave their homes. A state of emergency is in place after the Kōwhai River burst its banks this morning. About 150 households have been told to evacuate, with Takahanga Marae and New Life Church open for shelter. Civil Defence Regional Manager James Thompson says water from the river is flowing towards the township.
2: Now, it's not big volumes at the moment, but that could easily change and, you know, end up with large volumes heading towards Kaikoura.
1: State Highway 1 is closed between Waipara and Ward because of flooding and is expected to remain shut overnight. The Prime Minister says he'll be talking with other Pacific leaders about China's ballistic missile test yesterday. The missile was fired from a Chinese submarine landing between Kiribati and Tuvalu. China says it complied with international law and didn't target any nation. But Chris Luxon says it's concerning and no Pacific country wants more militarisation.
3: It's incredibly unwelcome. And the reason's pretty simple, is this is an intercontinental ballistic missile test, the second that we've seen in recent years. And of course, we are living in a region that is proudly nuclear free.
1: Oceans in the southwest Pacific are getting hotter. A World Meteorological Organization report shows average sea surface temperatures hit the second highest on record last year, behind 2024. They sat 0.37 degrees Celsius above the average recorded from 1991 to 2020. Impacts on New Zealand include below average snowfall on South Island mountains and above average rainfall in the north. The report also notes last year's warmest spring on record contributed to wildfires at Tongariro. Assurance there is no wider systemic issue within police, with dozens of child protection complaints and adult sexual assault cases reopened. It's driven by concerns raised in May over a senior officer's case management of a historic case. Lachlan Rennie has more.
4: After reviews of more than 1,000 files under the officer's oversight, 53 cases have now been reopened. Assistant District Support Commissioner Tasha Penny says the officers now subject to an employment process and the situation referred to the Independent Police Conduct Authority. All victims involved have been contacted.
1: ACT says we'll never know if Education Minister Erica Stanford planned to ban or restrict virtual private networks as part of the planned under-16 social media ban. VPNs let people hide their internet address and location. The government's denied working on it. ACT's David Seymour says it exposes problems with the core policy of banning youth social media.
5: Social media is a big problem for teens, but introducing Chinese-style intrusions into all New Zealanders' internet privacy is not a starter, as a solution.
1: A proposed takeover of carpet manufacturer Bremworth by Godfrey Hirst has been scrapped after opposition from six shareholders. They promised to vote against the proposal days after the Commerce Commission approved it. Bremworth's board says it's frustrated and this takes away choices for smaller investors. To sport, and Belgium banished the United States from their home Football World Cup after a crushing 4-1 win in round of 16 action in Seattle. The eighth-ranked side in the world were in command from the outset, taking the lead in the ninth minute. Romelu Lukaku provided the exclamation point in injury time on TVNZ.
6: That falls for Lukaku, and he will find the net. He so often has his say, and he helps the Belgians make their way.
1: Belgium will face Spain in the quarterfinals. And Warriors winger Dallin Lewatini-Zelezniak will miss Friday's NRL clash against the West Tigers after suffering a hamstring strain. That's news and sport. I'm Scarlett Swatanovich.
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8: Kia ora, let's take a look at the short forecast for the country. For Northland, Auckland, Waikato, Coromandel and Bay of Plenty, showers some heavy and possibly thundery with hail. Clearing tomorrow but persisting for Northland. Gisborne and Hawke's Bay, isolated showers, some possibly heavy, rain developing about Hawke's Bay tomorrow. Waitomo, Tūmanawatū, including the Central High Country, partly cloudy. Rain developing from Taranaki southwards tomorrow. Horowhenua to Wellington and Wairarapa, occasional rain, possibly heavy at times, becoming more persistent tomorrow. Nelson, Marlborough and Canterbury, periods of heavy rain, especially for Marlborough, easing about coastal Canterbury this afternoon and clearing Nelson overnight. Buller to Fiordland, remaining rain, clearing Buller this afternoon, otherwise fine spells. Strong to gale southeasterlies in exposed places. And Otago and Southland, you are mostly cloudy with drizzle at times, then rain setting in tomorrow morning and easing later.
9: 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When you walk through the fire, you will not be burned. The flames will not set you ablaze. For I am the Lord your God, the Holy One of Israel, your Saviour. 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
8: Ahi ahi marie, no mai haere mai ki te reo irirangi o Rima. Good afternoon and welcome to The Drive Show with myself, Kat, on Rima. Thank you so much for tuning in. It's 3:06 on your Tuesday afternoon and thinking of those in Kaikoura right now. Evacuations are underway in Kaikoura as flooding worsens. And you would have heard over the news broadcast that authorities are warning more people may need to leave their homes at the moment. There is a state of emergency in place. This is after the Kōwhai River bursts its banks this morning. So there are about 150 households that have been told to evacuate. And isn't it cool that New Life Church is open for shelter as well as Takahanga Marae? And I thought we could pray for those in Kaikoura this hour for safety. And also just a public service announcement that State Highway 1 is closed between Waipara and Ward because of the flooding and is expected to remain shut overnight. So let's keep Kaikoura in our prayers this afternoon. I will be praying before 6:00. And if you have a prayer need, feel free to get in touch, 8168 with the keyword Rema. Also on the way this hour, bit of a Testimony Tuesday. And look, if you have a testimony of what God's done in your life, I would love for you to get in touch, 0508 474 362. But I've got a special guest coming on to join me to share her testimony, our broadcasting intern, Ruth Jones. Looking forward to that chat. But before that, I want to talk about long weekend and Matariki plans. Let's talk plans for the weekend after songs from Mercy Me and this one from Matthew West. It's good on Rima.

0: Mercy Me, Sing Like You've Already Won on Rima. It's almost 3:15 on a Tuesday afternoon of school holidays and the week before Matariki. So we get a public holiday on Friday, which is super cool because it really does bridge the gap between King's birthday weekend in June and then, of course, the long wait to Labour weekend at the end of October. So I am absolutely thrilled that we've got this public holiday, something that's uniquely Kiwi as well. I mean, we've got Waitangi Day, but we didn't have anything that was less political. So Matariki is a wonderful public holiday just for New Zealanders, and we're going to be doing something really different in our family this year. So I have never witnessed or been a part of a traditional hangi. And so my husband's friend Hari has invited us to his place to get amongst a hangi on Matariki. And I'm super excited because we're going to be digging and preparing and doing all the things. And I've never actually witnessed this. Actually, when I was a child, I was a part of an umu in Tonga when I lived in Tonga, which is very similar, cooking the food underground with hot stones, but not in my own country of Aotearoa, New Zealand. So I'm really excited. And apparently it takes quite a bit of preparation. You've got to dig a decent hole that's like about 50 or 80 centimetres deep. And look, correct me if I'm wrong, people out there who know how to do this, I could be wrong, but this is what I have researched before actually doing the experience. And then you've got to heat the stones, and they've got to be heated for quite some time. So we're going to be starting in the morning, and you've got to prepare all the food. So everyone's going to come together and prepare the food, whether that's pork, whether that's chicken, lamb, kumara, potato, pumpkin, even cabbage. And it's seasoned pretty simply. And then you put it into like wire baskets or trays. And then once the hot stones are ready, you remove the ash, you place wet sacks or leaves over the stones, and then you stack the baskets of meat and veggies on top, and then you cover everything, and then you put a tarp on top, and you shovel soil over the top to trap the steam, apparently. And then you leave it for about 3 or 4 hours. So it's quite a process. And look, I could be wrong here. I've researched it, but I have not yet done it. But that's what we're going to be doing as a whānau with other families over Matariki, and I'm super excited. So I'd love to hear from you. What are you up to this long weekend? What have you got planned? Are you chilling? Are you doing something different? Are you away for school holidays? Get in touch, 8168 with the keyword Rima, or give me a call, 0508 474 362, and tell me, what are you up to this Matariki long weekend?
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3: When I pray, my enemies will retreat. Psalm 56 and verse 9. In the early days of America, a stranger asked how he might identify George Washington among those present at Congress. He was told, "You can easily distinguish him when Congress goes to prayer. Washington is a gentleman who kneels down." Washington was known as a man who prayed. When the fate of the new nation hung in the balance at Valley Forge, he frequently found rest and relief in prayer. One day, a farmer approaching Washington's military camp heard an earnest voice. When he drew nearer, he saw Washington on his knees, his cheeks wet with tears. The farmer returned home and told his wife, "George Washington will succeed, and the Americans will secure their independence." His wife said, "Isaac, what makes you think so?" He replied, "I heard him pray out in the woods today, and the Lord will surely hear his prayer." "He will, Hannah. Rest assured, he will." When we have less, we're more aware of our need and pray more. But as we acquire and achieve more, we become more self-sufficient and pray less. That's a mistake. The more God entrusts to you, the more you need his strength, wisdom, guidance, and grace. David sat on a throne and ruled Israel. Was he proud or arrogant? No. "My enemies will turn back when I call for help. By this I know that God is for me. In God I trust and am not afraid." Psalm 56 and verse 9. So this is the word for today. More responsibility calls for more prayer.
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It is Rima. You're listening to The Drive Show with Kat. Great to have your company this afternoon. And asking you the question, what are you doing for this Matariki? Love to hear your thoughts on how you are celebrating this long weekend. You know what? We're actually going to spend some time with my mum up in Whangarei, which I'm looking forward to. It's always nice to be able to see her and just get out of the big smoke. You know, sometimes being stuck in Auckland, well, I shouldn't say stuck. Sometimes living in Auckland has its ups, but it also has its down moments, like when you're in a traffic jam trying to get your kids to their sports. Fortunately, it's school holidays, so there isn't too much of that. But I want to say thank you to Anne for getting in touch. She said that she is making afternoon tea or morning tea for the bloke scanning our sheep. Okay, sounds like a busy weekend for you, Anne. And then Hito said, I haven't thought that far ahead yet, but I've got a few ideas. Nothing fixed in concrete, but I just want to copy everyone. Okay, fair enough. And then here's another cool message. Anne said she is celebrating... Well, they are celebrating their 24th wedding anniversary. Congratulations. Wow, that is so cool. What a momentous occasion, celebrating your 24th wedding anniversary. Well, thank you so much for getting in touch. Love to hear from you. You can text in what you're up to, 8168 with the keyword Rima, or you can call 0508 474 362 and tell me what you have planned for this long Matariki weekend. Here's Stars Go Dim. This is A Little Light.

0: A Little Light by Stars Go Dim on Rima. You're listening to The Drive Show with Kat. Thank you for tuning in on a Tuesday afternoon. Now, I shared that I am going to be helping prepare a hangi for the first time over the weekend. And my family and I are super excited because we've never actually been a part of the process. I've eaten like hangi food before, Adam and I, but never been involved in the process of actually putting it together. I witnessed the process of an umu when I lived in Tonga, that way of cooking food in the ground, which is very similar. But we're super excited to have this opportunity. But I wanted to hear from you. What are you getting up to this long weekend? Because it's so great that we get a public holiday that kind of ties us over between King's Birthday and Labour Weekend. And thank you for everyone who has been getting in touch by sending messages. One person just said, this is Diane. Nothing different. Forgot it was a long weekend. Well, fair enough. Jackie said, keeping warm. Jessica said, I'll be at City Impact Church for our Global Impact Conference. That sounds like it'll be good fun. And then Chloe said, jewellery making with thrifted beads. Nice. And then Joseph said, a bonfire and a barbecue. Yum. That sounds like fun too. And then someone said, celebrating a long weekend in the middle of a tough winter. Well, I hope you have a beautiful weekend. Great to hear all these comments. Thank you so much for getting in touch. Now, I'd also like to hear from you if you have a testimony, because it is a Testimony Tuesday, and on the way soon, I'll be catching up with our amazing broadcasting intern, Ruth Jones, to hear her testimony, but I'd love to hear from you as well. So again, you can text it through 8168 with the keyword Rima.
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0: It is. Rima, you're listening to The Drive Show with Kat, and it's a Testimony Tuesday, which means I get to welcome the newest addition to the Rima Media team to come share a little bit about her story. So I welcome to the show Ruth Jones, who is our broadcasting intern extraordinaire, and I believe you're probably one of the youngest people in the building. Now, correct me if I'm wrong, are you 21?
1: 20. Yeah.
0: Oh, I was already projecting age above your years, but thank you so much for joining me today. It's so cool to have you on.
1: I'm glad to be here.
0: So let's talk about a little bit about you. So how did you come to know the Lord Jesus Christ as your Lord and Saviour?
1: Yeah, sure. So I had the privilege of growing up in a Christian home, but as many people would know, it's not until you actually understand for yourself that you find the faith. I was just piggybacking off my parents' faith for a very long time. And then it's probably when I was in year 10, so about 2020, where I actually really started thinking, okay, like, what's actually this about? Like, how am I going to find faith for myself? And I remember, obviously, 2020 was quite a crazy year.
0: Certainly. And being in year 10 as well, I mean, it would have interrupted, I would say, a lot of your schooling.
1: Yeah, so a lot of schooling was at home that year. And I remember in lockdown, actually, just feeling so much happier than I'd been like the entire year, which is a bit weird. Mm. I am an introvert, so being at home, you know, I wasn't that upset about it, but I didn't get to see friends, you know. Everything was crazy. Everyone didn't really know what was happening. So I was like, this doesn't feel right. And then when I went back to school eventually, I was like, okay, this is not where God wants me to be. I was definitely hanging out with people who were not encouraging me in my walk with God. And I don't think I was a very nice person to be around for quite a while. So yeah, then I was thinking about what it would look like to move schools. And so I, went to Kingsway. And
0: which is a Christian school.
1: Yeah, got accepted there, which is crazy because mum and dad, right when I started school, they tried to enroll me there.
0: And you didn't want to go there initially?
1: There wasn't space for me.
0: Ah,
1: yeah, so I couldn't get in there. But then I ended up starting at Kingsway in year 11 and, end of 2020, start of 2021, I, really grew in my faith. I got baptized at youth camp, which is pretty cool, and then just continue to grow in my faith, serving on a Sunday and, grow there.
0: What was the difference like for you when you realized, like, I don't really like the person I'm becoming? Like, what were the things that you noticed about yourself that you were like, I know that I need to change this and I know that I need to change my surroundings?
1: Yeah, well, I just knew, like, this is not God's will. Like, this is not how he desires us to live. I was doing things that I know I shouldn't, like that, mum and dad wouldn't be happy with me doing, not crazy things, but I just knew that it, you know, was not where I should be and who I should be. So, and I knew as well, like, you know, I'm getting older, so let me just, you know, make this decision.
0: Well, let's talk about the steps that you took to come here. Who encouraged you to come and do an internship here at Rima Media?
1: Yeah, so Rima Media has been around for quite a while in my life. There's been a few things happening. When I was at Kingsway, I did a missions trip and then I got to do some work experience.
0: Where
1: at
0: did
1: Life
0: you go?
1: FM. I went to Tonga.
0: Oh, I love Tonga. I lived there as a kid, actually.
1: Really?
0: Yeah, how incredible.
1: Wow. Yeah, yeah. So I went there and then got back. That was year 13. So it was all the what do you want to do with your life questions came in. So I got some work experience at Life FM and then here and about just coming in. And then, end of last year, I actually got a phone call from my uncle who said, oh, I've heard they're advertising an internship at Rima Media. Like, that'd be pretty cool for you to apply. And I was like, yes, I'm going to apply. Yeah, so
0: we're very grateful to have you here.
1: Yeah.
0: That was the first part of Ruth Jones' testimony, sharing with me how she came to know the Lord at a young age. Stick around for part two of our conversation, which will be on the way for you after this song from Franny Cash. This is Jesus All Along.

0: It's The Drive Show with Kat on Rema. And for a Tuesday, we're going to dive into a testimony from one of our broadcasting interns, Ruth Jones. And just before, we talked about how she came to faith as a young person and then came to find herself at Rema Media because someone encouraged her to step into this internship. And I have another question for you, Ruth. How different do you think your life would be like now if you didn't have Jesus in it?
1: It would be very different.
0: What are some of the challenges that young people your age are facing right now that you're aware of?
1: Well, I think it's mainly there's so much like misinformation out there and like not really sure what is true and what's not true. So I think, and as well, there's like a lot of craziness and tribulations going on in the world. So to not have hope in Jesus is like crazy, you know. When you go through hardships, it's amazing to have hope in Jesus, to know that he does work things for good. And I don't know how people can do it not knowing Jesus when they go through hard things like that. So my life would be very different. I don't even know if I'd be in radio if it wasn't for me coming to faith myself, because my journey has really gone through a lot of radio, and that's why I'm here. That's why I'm studying it.
0: So what would your message be to someone who is your age but doesn't have a relationship with God, but you would love for them to pursue it? What would you say to that person?
1: Yeah, that's a difficult question, but I would say try not to compare yourself to other people and their journeys, because I think that's quite easy, especially when you're starting out in faith, is comparing how far along other people are, but knowing that all of our journeys are very different. And that's what's so cool about God, right? Is it's that relationship that we have with God, and that's why all of our journeys look different. And so not to compare, but to know that like each step you take, the more you seek God and be in his presence, the more you'll get to know him and grow in your faith. So yeah.
0: And just to finish, do you have a favorite scripture that you like to cling to throughout good times and bad times?
1: Yeah, growing up, I really liked Jeremiah 29:11, and that was, I really held close to that during high school, particularly in like moving schools. But also I've really come to like, it's really bad, I don't know the actual verse, but I know it's faith is a confidence in what we hope for and assurance about the things we do not see.
0: It's in Hebrews, I believe.
1: Yeah, so I just really like that verse, reminding me, yeah, that's what faith is having trust in God, even though we don't know the outcome or what will happen, but still trusting him that he is there, he does see us, yeah.
0: Well, I'm excited for the future that God has for you, and it's great to have you here. So thank you for coming in and sharing a little bit about your testimony for a Testimony Tuesday.
1: No problem. Glad to be here.
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6: Hi, I'm Amanda Salmon. We end up living a driven, striving, and frustrated life when we reduce following Jesus to just being a good person. It is heavy and ill-fitting because we live our lives trying to manage our behavior and trying to do the right thing rather than tending to the garden of our soul. Real transformation takes place at the core of our being. Jesus invites us to establish rhythms and patterns and discipline in our lives, which will both sustain and nourish. And it is as we grow up in Christ like this that we become our authentic self. We become who God intended us to be. And as God is shaping us, the kinks of this harsh life are being ironed out, not to create perfection, but to create someone who is authentic and vulnerable and real. Our best life is found in Christ.
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Madison Watkins, God You Are on Rima. You're listening to The Drive Show with Kat. Great to have your company. And just before we get to Lift Your Head by Marley Soler, who is a New Zealand music artist, I have to remind you that he is actually one of the contenders for Artist of the Year. The People's Choice Awards are back for 2026, and Rima wants to celebrate excellence in Christian music with you. Who do you want to honour as your favourite New Zealand artist? This year, there are two categories to vote in. Artist of the Year with Joshua McGregor, Lapani, Marley Soler, Omega Levine and Beck Nelson making the finals. And the other category, Emerging Artist of the Year. You can vote for either Oscar Ironside, Mon Benjeni, Thursday Collective, Lily Linscott and Sophia Speedy. So get voting at rima.co.nz before the 31st of July. Let's lift up homegrown artists with your vote in the People's Choice Awards, helping Kiwi Christian artists to be heard not only here in New Zealand, but worldwide. Again, vote before the 31st at rima.co.nz. Here's Marley Soler. This is Lift Your Head.

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1: In this update, Kaikoura is expected to remain cut off overnight by rising floodwaters and road closures and heavy rain. It's been in a state of emergency since the Kowhai River burst its banks this morning, forcing about 150 households to evacuate. State Highway 1 is closed by flooding between Waipara and Ward, isolating the area. Civil Defence Regional Manager James Thompson says residents should be ready to, just in case they have to leave.
2: If you've got things that are important in your house that you wouldn't be able to take with you, try and put them up high, have your grab bags ready, just be prepared.
1: A red heavy rain warning's in place for North Canterbury and Marlborough since yesterday and runs until early tomorrow. The Prime Minister says Cabinet's very interested in exploring joining recent agreements signed between Fiji and Australia. The two countries yesterday inked a treaty regarding economic security and the Ocean of Peace Alliance for defence. The doors being open to other Pacific countries who may want to join. Chris Luxon says that's being actively considered.
3: I've spoken to Prime Minister Albanese and Prime Minister Rambuka in recent weeks about their agreements. We will make our own decision as a cabinet, but obviously discussions are ongoing.
1: The government's celebrating the new diesel storage tanks opening at Marsden Point. The Northland site will store 93 million litres emergency reserve, ordered at the peak of the fuel crisis in April. It paid Channel Infrastructure to upgrade its tanks. Finance Minister Nicola Willis says this is about present and future security.
4: It's hard to remember now with diesel and fuel prices having come down so much, but those prices had been on the climb. We were watching nervously international markets and wondering whether New Zealand would have enough diesel to keep our economy moving.
1: Power bills could start to fall with near record low wholesale prices. Business Desk reports the retailer price for electricity was the lowest in June since 2004. A Forsyth Barr report puts it down to good hydro storage, new batteries and high renewable generation, which should in time ease customer prices. The Commerce Commission says it's looking into the rebates, discounts and payments major supermarkets charge suppliers, but isn't considering further regulation. It says suppliers pay supermarkets about $6 billion a year. Grocery Commissioner Pierre Van Heerden says it lets bigger supermarkets use market power to get prices smaller ones can't. He says their focus is checking whether supermarkets follow the rules, not creating new ones.
5: It takes another 18 months plus. We looked at that and said the consumer out there is struggling. We need to do it a lot quicker than that.
1: Bunnings has completed its nationwide rollout of facial recognition technology. It's now across all of the hardware giant South Island stores, following an earlier phased rollout across the North Island. It identifies previously threatening customers so teams can prepare for and de-escalate situations. General Manager Melissa Haynes says almost 70% of staff now say they feel safer at work. Retail NZ Chief Executive Carolyn Young says it's an effective tool but won't solve the problem on its own. To sport, and the NRL has landed what it's described as a landmark multi-billion dollar broadcast deal to help future-proof rugby league in Australasia. The new rights agreement starts in 2028 and will run through until the end of the 2034 season. NRL matches will continue to be broadcast on Sky TV on this side of the Tasman. Australian Rugby League Commission Chair Peter Volandis wouldn't go into specific details, but says Sky has increased its investment.
6: The only problem we had was, you know, it's $1.20 in New Zealand, so we had to work out the exchange rate. Other than that, it's been fantastic.
1: Belgium have joined Spain, England, Norway, France and Morocco in the Football World Cup quarterfinals after a crushing 4-1 win over the United States in Seattle. And that's news and sport.
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8: Kia ora and good afternoon. Let's take a look at the short forecast for Northland, Auckland, Coromandel and the Bay of Plenty, including Waikato. Showers, some heavy and possibly thundery with hail, clearing tomorrow but persisting for Northland. Gisborne and Hawke's Bay, you've got isolated showers, some possibly heavy, rain developing about Hawke's Bay tomorrow. Waitomo to Manawatu, including the central high country, partly cloudy with rain developing from Taranaki southwards tomorrow. Porowhenua to Wellington and Wairarapa, occasional rain, possibly heavy at times, becoming more persistent tomorrow. Nelson, Marlborough and Canterbury. Periods of heavy rain, especially for Marlborough, easing about coastal Canterbury this afternoon and clearing Nelson overnight. Buller to Fiordland, remaining rain clearing Buller this afternoon, otherwise fine spells. Strong to gale southeasterlies in exposed places. And for Otago and Southland, mostly cloudy with a drizzle at times, then rain setting in tomorrow morning and easing later.
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8: Ahi ahi marie, no mai haere mai. 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And it is school holidays. And today, I gave my 14-year-old and my 11-year-old a list of odd jobs to do around the house, like cut cabbage, turn carrots into sticks, hang up some washing, walk the dog. And honestly, it's great having some bodies at home to make a dent in the housework. It's a real blessing. So hopefully when I get home, I find out that they have done those things. We will see. But it's quite nice that they've reached that age where they can contribute and give back, because during term time, Michael and I are constantly giving out of our own resources. Basically, when we're not working at our jobs, we are chauffeuring them around to their sports or paying bills for their sports and activities. Can I get an amen from the parents and caregivers and the grandparents out there? Well, coming up this hour, helping you sort out what's for dinner tonight. So feel free to get in touch with what ingredients you've got lying around in your cupboard or your fridge. 8168 with the keyword Rima. And we will put Michael Garvey to the test from Foodprint to see what she's going to come up with. Plus, school reports got released at the end of the term, the mid-year reports. How do you tackle conversations around them when kids get defensive? I'll be getting some tips from the Parenting Place in about two songs' time, but in the meantime, here is One Common and Alive City. This is Hold On To You on Rima.

0: We the Kingdom on Rima. You're listening to The Drive Show with Kat, 13 past four on a Tuesday afternoon of the first week of school holidays. And last week, both my daughters came home with their midterm reports. Well, shall I say, I was emailed their midterm reports, their school reports. And I can remember as a kid getting pretty decent school reports, apart from the odd comment, participates well in class discussions, or can sometimes distract other children by chatting. So I was a talker, and you're probably not surprised because now I work talking on the radio. And it turns out one of my daughters is a chip off the old block, and she has one particular subject that she's really struggling with. And there were some interesting comments reflected in her school report. And so how do you tackle these moments of discussion with your kids? Because she got instantly defensive when I started to ask her questions about it. And she started saying, oh, I don't like the teacher. And I thought, there's got to be a better way of having this discussion. How do I approach this? Because whatever it says in a child's school report, whether you're a parent, caregiver, grandkid, and you're interested in seeing how they're doing, it's a good idea to have a chat with the kids about them. So coming up next, I'll be speaking to Parenting Place communicator Ali Gwillem about just that, how to approach this discussion constructively. So stick around for that chat.
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5: A regular occurrence in our neighbourhood is the helicopter circling overhead. Sadly, it's not a scenic flight. Rather, it's the police helicopter. It can be at any time of the day or night, and as it circles around overhead, you know they're searching for someone or something that requires police attention. Some people feel that God's like this. He's on the lookout to catch you for doing something wrong. In 2 Chronicles 16 verse 9, the eyes of the Lord search the whole earth in order to strengthen those whose hearts are fully committed to Him. His heart is to strengthen us. Jesus said He didn't come into the world to condemn the world, but to save it. He didn't come to condemn you, He came to save you. Next time you hear a helicopter, let it remind you it's not a police one, it's a search and rescue one. God is searching for you in order to strengthen you. Mahara ki tō tātou atua e tēnei rā. Remember God today. I'm Alison Shaw.
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0: Some Kiwi music there. Brooke Franson with Psalm 42. You're listening to The Drive Show with Kat. Great to have your company on a Tuesday afternoon of the winter school holidays. Now, something that happens at a lot of schools is a mid-year report. And my daughters got theirs emailed to me last week. And all in all, I'm a proud parent. I think my kids are doing pretty well. But I did approach the topic of one particular subject with one of my kids, and she got defensive immediately. Before I even got to say much, she said, "Oh, I don't like that teacher." And so I thought, how do you deal with these tricky conversations when kids kind of clam up when you're talking about school reports? So I've invited an expert to the show, Ali Gwillim, a Parenting Place communicator, to help unpack this. Good afternoon, Ali. Thank you for joining me.
1: Good afternoon. You're welcome, Kat.
0: So this is tricky, right? And you've been through it. You've got three daughters, and I believe two of them are still getting report cards sent to you. So how do you even start with this? Like, especially if you've read something like what used to be in my report card, participates well in class discussion, which you read between the lines and realize that's teacher speak for is a chatterbox and won't be quiet. What do you do when you get one of those negative comments?
1: There's certainly some formulas and school reports, isn't there? I think we need to keep in mind that regardless of what is in the report, we want our kids to know that this is not a reflection of how valuable and precious they are to us. So this is a great moment to show unconditional love. Like, this is not, it's not about how what the marks are on your card here. You are valuable and you've got things to contribute regardless. But it is a really great moment for curiosity, right? Like, what is actually going on at school? Because we're really in the dark a lot of the time. So I find those tricky moments, tricky teacher relationships or subjects. Sometimes the subject's just not a great fit. Great moment for curiosity, asking some questions. Hey, what? Tell me about that teacher or tell me about that subject, and see what our kids come up with. But bearing in mind, yeah, we can easily get them defensive with our phrasing and with our posture. So curiosity is the best tact to start with.
0: Okay, so you're curious. And look, there was a moment where I said to my daughter, "Now, that not achieved for science, was that that thing that you told me about when you had that project that was a group project and you sort of communicated with another student that they were going to do X, Y, Z and you were going to do this other part and you did your part, but then the other student didn't hand in that bit?" And she was like, "Yes, that was." And I was like, "Okay." And I was like, "What have we learned about this?" She's like, "Yeah, I don't know, like, it just wasn't fair." And I said, "Well, I think there's a lesson here. Communication is really important, that you both know the expectations and that you're checking in with each other, that you're doing that stuff. And then if you have any doubts, like, tell the teacher that you're having issues communicating with your comrade who's meant to be doing half the assignment." She's like, "Oh, yeah." Because there are learning opportunities with this, aren't there?
1: Absolutely. And I think what a great approach that you engaged your daughter in asking her what she thought, like what could have gone better, because our kids are smart and they have solutions. Like, similar thing with my daughter in maths, and she was like, "The teacher is just really hard to understand and he does X, Y, Z." But I said to her, "Well, what do you think we should do about it? Like, do you want me to talk to the school?" And straight away she was like, no, it's all right, it's all right. She just actually needed to be heard and validated and to have her have her situation sort of acknowledged, just like you did with your daughter, because I think that's really it's really encouraging for our kids if they know we're there for them, we're in their corner, we've got their back, but allowing them to come up with some solutions. And as you say, massive learning curve here. What could we do differently next time? Great question to ask our kids when we're looking at their report cards. Yeah.
0: And I know this is a little bit off the topic, but what do you do when you get a school report and you can't actually make sense of what they're even trying to show you? Because honestly, with those sliding scales and progressing and looking into and working towards, I mean, it's changed a lot since I was a kid. It felt like it was a little bit more black and white. What do you do if you, like, as a parent, really can't make sense of it?
1: Yeah, well, we need to be curious and ask questions ourselves. And I know in my experience of high school teachers especially, they are so keen for the students to be asking questions, but also for the parents to be engaging and saying, hey, can you help me understand this? And so a simple email has really helped me out in many moments like that. And the teachers have always been really forthcoming because they, you know, I think we expect the best of people, don't we? Because they do want our kids to succeed. But yeah, some communication is often required to find out, actually, what does this mean?
0: Yeah. Well, thank you so much for just scratching the surface on what can be quite a big topic, talking about school reports with your kids. And Ellie, I understand you've got an article on exactly this on your website. So where can people go to find out more?
1: Yeah, parentingplace.nz. There's an article there, how to have this conversation with your kids in whatever form it looks like, depending on the report. There'll be some different conversations.
0: Thank you so much, Ellie. And of course, if you would like some one-on-one coaching, you can also access that and book it in at the Parenting Place website. Head to parentingplace.nz. Thank you, Ellie.
1: You're welcome. Thanks for having me.

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0: Casting Crowns, Love Move First on Rima. You're listening to The Drive Show with Kat. Great to have your company this evening. And the word for today is blessing a lot of people. It's a daily devotional for you and others who need to hear a word of encouragement from God. And I've actually opened up today to share today's word with you. In the early days of America, a stranger asked how he might identify George Washington among those present at Congress. He was told, "You can easily distinguish him when Congress goes to prayer. Washington is the gentleman who kneels down." Washington was known as a man who prayed. When the fate of the new nation hung in the balance at Valley Forge, he frequently found rest and relief in prayer. One day, a farmer approaching Washington's military camp heard an earnest voice. When he drew nearer, he saw Washington on his knees, his cheeks wet with tears. The farmer returned home and told his wife, "George Washington will succeed, and the Americans will secure their independence." His wife said, "Isaac, what makes you think so?" He replied, "I heard him pray out in the woods today, and the Lord will surely hear his prayer. He will, Hannah, rest assured, he will." When we have less, we're more aware of our need and we pray more. But as we acquire and achieve more, we become more self-sufficient and pray less. That's a mistake. The more God entrusts to you, the more you need his strength, his wisdom, his guidance, and grace. David sat on a throne and ruled Israel. Was he proud or arrogant? No. "My enemies will turn back when I call for help. By this I will know that God is for me. In God I trust and am not afraid." From Psalm 56, verse 9 and 11, the New King James Version. So this is the word for today. More responsibility calls for more prayer. Man, I receive so much out of that. It's so true. When we're desperate, we cry out to God, but when things are going well, often we forget to pray. We forget to thank the person who is responsible for all our blessings. So if the word for today is encouraging to you and you would like to see it be a blessing to others, it is freely available to everyone. 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

0: It is Rima, Ryan Stevenson. This I Know. You're listening to The Drive Show with Kat. And just around the corner, I will be catching up with Michael Garvey from Food Print to help you figure out what's for dinner. But right now, it's time for some faith news. An emergency field hospital run by Samaritan's Purse has treated more than 300 patients following the devastating earthquakes in Venezuela. The Christian Aid organization is operating very close to where back-to-back quakes struck the La Guaira region. Peter Holtz, the hospital director, says the situation remains chaotic with widespread destruction and thousands of people displaced. He says there are a lot of people sleeping on the streets, afraid to go back into their homes if they still have a home. He told Premier News the field hospital has been treating a steady stream of casualties since opening a few days ago, and more than 10 surgeries have been performed, and that number is growing. The field hospital includes operating theatres, intensive care beds, a pharmacy and a laboratory to support overwhelmed local health services. So Samaritan's Purse has more than 40 international staff deployed, with further teams expected to arrive as needed. So let's pray for those on the ground there. I'll be pausing for prayer before 6 p.m. So I think it's an opportunity to pray for those grieving in Venezuela, but also to pray for all those incredible humanitarian organizations that are trying to be the hands and feet of Christ on the ground and help those who are really struggling. So let's uplift Venezuela in prayer before 6 p.m. And if you have a prayer need as well, get in touch, 8168 with the keyword REMA.
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2: 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And the wild thing about this is it doesn't take long for guys to get it.
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6: We all know that feeling, waiting for the perfect time before we act. 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As you do not know the way the spirit comes to the bones in the womb of a woman with child, so you do not know the work of God who makes everything. 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Ah, it's too windy. Better not sow. 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

0: It's the Drive Show with Kat on Rima, and it's that time of the day where my stomach's rumbling and maybe yours is too. Oh, what's for dinner? So it's time to figure out what's for dinner. This is where we take basic ingredients, just a few things, and turn your bits and bobs into something delightful. And I am joined again by Michael Garvey from Foodprint to help you do just that. Thanks for joining me, Michael.
1: Thanks for having me, Kat. What have we got today?
0: Well, that's a great question. We've got some odds and sods. So someone has got in touch and said, what do you do when you've got like half a spring onion, half

0: root veggies in there as a bit of a base. So as you said, some kumara, some pumpkin, onions, potatoes, carrots, they can all be a really great kind of base for it. You're going to chop those up. I'm just going to do this one super easy. We're going to bang them all in a pot together. We're going to cover it with some water or some stock, and we're just going to let that boil for sort of 20 minutes or until everything in there is nice and soft. I really like my soups quite thick, so I sort of have the stock just to the level of the veggies and do it with the lid off. If you like more of a runny style soup, you might want to put more water or stock in there, but you can also kind of add more as you go. And then I also really like soups like this, sort of smooth and creamy, so I will let it cool down. It's really important that we let this cool down before we blitz it, put it in a food processor, get that into a nice thin, smooth consistency, and then we're just going to serve that with some bread, bit of butter on that bit of bread or toast. You can top soup as well. I quite like a little like dukka, some seeds or spices.
1: Yes.
0: Or even just like some roasted nuts or seeds that are plain, just to give it a little bit of texture and crunch, and you know, take your kind of sad root vegetable meal and make it real fancy, you know, like putting a little topper on there is such a good way to do that.
1: Or if you're like me, you'll add a bit of chili and maybe like a sprig of coriander, and then you feel really classy.
0: Oh yeah, love that one. So yeah, that's my refrigerator soup. So simple.
1: Love it. Mystery soup made of whatever vegetables you've got in your fridge, and I guess meat's optional as well. Thank you so much, Michael, for joining me to help figure out what's for dinner. And if you would like to find out more about Foodprint or to grab some tasty rescued foods near you, you can head to foodprint.app.

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1: In this update, people in Kaikoura are being told to not wait to be forced out by floodwaters. About 150 households were told to evacuate after the Kōwhai River burst its banks this morning, triggering a state of emergency. The district council's now also evacuating people from Upper Red Swamp. A red heavy rain warning remains for North Canterbury and Marlborough until 6 a.m. tomorrow, and State Highway 1 is shut between Waipara and Ward. Civil Defence Regional Manager James Thompson says Kaikoura is the biggest concern.
2: That's got the most significant risk to people. We know that Kaikoura is isolated both north and south through slippages and flooding in other rivers.
1: The police minister says victims must be the focus as dozens of child protection complaints and adult sexual assault cases are reopened. It's come out of concerns raised in May over a senior officer's management of one historic case. Emily Ansell reports.
3: More than 1,000 cases under his oversight were reviewed and 53 revived for investigation, and he's now subject to an employment process. Mark Mitchell says his expectation is victims with files being reopened are getting information and support. He says officers who do outstanding work in the difficult area of child sex offending will be feeling let down.
1: Meanwhile, the police watchdog says use of force didn't contribute to a 45-year-old's death in Auckland in March last year. Fa'asala Thamu Matue died at Oreri Point after police tasered, pepper sprayed and controlled him with force and using a dog. Jordan Dunn has more.
4: The Independent Police Conduct Authority has found force was justified except in two instances, and officers' commentary during the arrest was inappropriate and unprofessional. Superintendent Shannon Gray says police accept the findings, agreeing those aspects were unacceptable and departed from police values.
1: Oceans in the southwest Pacific are heating up. A World Meteorological Organization report shows average sea surface temperatures last year hit the second highest on record behind 2024. It contributed to below average snowfall on New Zealand's South Island mountains and above average rainfall in the north. Otago University climate professor Daniel Kingston says people may not notice a slight temperature rise, but the environment does.
5: The effects that has on events like floods, the like that we're seeing at the moment of extreme heat, what that does to our ecosystems.
1: A paywave donation station installed at the West Coast's Pancake Rocks track at Punakaiki is helping boost Department of Conservation visitor funds. Local Democracy reports the track's raked in $7,000 since March. Paywave donations and paid parking were introduced last year at Punakaiki, Franz Josef Glacier and Mount Cook. Docs made $1.5 million from the parking fees. It says contactless payments have also stopped people stealing from donation boxes. To sport, and all three tournament co-hosts have suffered the same fate in consecutive days at the Football World Cup. The United States has joined Mexico and Canada in exiting at the round of 16 stage after a 4-1 defeat to Belgium in Seattle. Midfielder Tyler Adams admits they were well below their best.
6: Tonight can't be a direct reflection of what we were trying to accomplish. You have good days and you have bad days, and today was one of our bad days and it got the best of us.
1: Belgium joins Spain, England, Norway, France and Morocco in the last eight. Warriors co-captain James Fisher-Harris has a chance to return for Friday's NRL clash away to the West Tigers. Coach Andrew Webster says the representative prop, along with Leka Halasima and Alafiana Khan Pereira, are all closing in on returning from their respective injuries. And that's news and sport. I'm Scarlett Swetanovic.
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8: Paul Marie, good evening. Let's take a look at the short forecast for the country for tonight and tomorrow. For Northland, Auckland, Waikato, Coromandel and Bay of Plenty, showers, some heavy and possibly thundery with hail. Clearing tomorrow but persisting in Northland. For Gisborne and Hawke's Bay, isolated showers, some possibly heavy, rain developing in Hawke's Bay later today. Waitomo to Manawatu, including the central high country, partly cloudy with rain developing from Taranaki southwards tomorrow. Hauru Whenua to Wellington and Wairarapa, occasional rain, possibly heavy, becoming more persistent tomorrow. Nelson, Marlborough and Canterbury, periods of heavy rain, especially for Marlborough, easing about coastal Canterbury this afternoon and clearing Nelson overnight. Wooler to Fiordland, fine spells with strong to gale southeasterlies in exposed places. And for Otago and Southland, mostly cloudy with a drizzle at times, rain setting in tomorrow morning, easing later on.
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9: You must never twist judgment or show partiality. Never accept a bribe, for bribes blind the eyes of the wise and corrupt the decisions of the godly. Let true justice prevail, so you may live and occupy the land that the Lord your God is giving you.
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8: Paul Martier, good evening. Great to be with you. It is The Drive Show with myself, Kat. Almost 5:06 on a Tuesday night. And I've got to confess, today I'm starting to get a little bit of a sore throat. So I'm wondering, do you have any home remedies? I often have miso soup with a bit of raw garlic chucked in there, but my husband says, "Ooh, don't do that, your breath stinks." So for the sake of my colleagues and people around me, I'm trying not to do too much of that. But if you have any home remedies that you swear by, love to hear from you, 8168 with the keyword Rhema. Also, prayers appreciated because we do have some sick colleagues around the building as well. So let's lift up those who are unwell and pray for the needs of the Rhema whānau before 6:00. And of course, you can get in touch with yours as well. Coming up this hour, got lots of great things in store. Testing my holy recall with Katrina Coyle from C3 Church, a new segment to help us get better in the Word. So looking forward to seeing how that goes tonight. Before 5:30, getting a hot take on finances from Tom Hartman when it comes to teaching our kids about money. That's on the way very soon, but let's kick this hour off with this from Zach Williams and Ben Fuller. This is Wait For Me.

0: It's The Drive Show on Rima with Kat. Great to have your company tonight. And on the way, I'll be getting a hot take from Tom Hartman from sorted.org.nz about how to teach your kids about money and budgeting. A great opportunity these school holidays to invest a bit of time in your kids' future. But right now, it is time to take a look at today's Bible Society verse of the day. And today we're in the book of Ecclesiastes, chapter 3, verse 1. For everything there is a season, a time for every activity under heaven. Now, this is traditionally attributed to King Solomon in his later years. And this whole book of Ecclesiastes explores the meaning of life and futility as well. It can be quite depressing in parts, but in this famous passage, the author observes the cyclical nature of human existence, recognizing that God has woven a beautiful, orderly rhythm into time, even if we can't always see the bigger picture. And you know, sometimes it's easy to get frustrated when we feel stuck in a particular season, when life doesn't move at our preferred pace. We want the winter of our grief to end and the summer of opportunities to get here quickly. And we can get anxious or impatient, waiting for God to open a new door. But God operates in seasons. And just as a farmer cannot force harvest time in the middle of winter, he actually has to let things die in the ground and replant, we must learn to trust God's timing in our own lives. And actually, this weekend with Matariki, the middle of winter, the beginning of Māori New Year, a season of planting after things have died, it seems apt to be looking at the scripture. And maybe you are in a season of waiting. Maybe you've been through a season of grief like me. Maybe you're in a season of building or rejoicing. No matter what season you are in, just remember that Jesus is with you. He has been through every season in human form, and he knows what it's like to feel those feelings. So be encouraged today that God sees you, he's present with you, and trust that he will make everything beautiful in its proper time. So if you'd like to read around that verse, it's from Ecclesiastes chapter 3, verse 1.
1: During July, the Bible Society Group invites you to join Bible Month and discover God's heart for the one with 21 free resources. 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
1: Kia ora tātou. Welcome to A Minute in History with The Hope Project. The Women's Christian Temperance Union began in New Zealand in 1873. It was firstly a highly spiritual movement with a focus not only on social matters, but on spiritual outreach. As the feminist writer Sandra Cooney acknowledges, all the prominent early feminists were active Christians. One of its primary goals, though, was to get rid of all alcohol. Now, while this sounds controlling in today's world, it remained that alcohol was the cause of many social problems, including poverty, ill health, adultery, the neglect of women, and abuse of children. Alcohol abuse was widespread in pioneer New Zealand too. So much so that a common joke was that our three main causes of death were drink, drowning, and drowning while drunk. However, stopping alcoholism wasn't the only cause they stood for, because one day they decided to try to get women the right to vote, and an amazing part of our nation's history began to unfold. We have an amazing history. See hopeproject.co.nz for more.
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0: Sam Wesley, Living Water on Rima. You're listening to The Drive Show with Kat, 22 past 5 on a Tuesday night. And it is school holidays. They've just kicked off. So maybe there are people that have young people, kids, grandkids at home. Well, there are opportunities to teach kids about money. So I welcome to the show experts Tom Hartman from sorted.org.nz to educate us on how we begin this. How do we teach our kids about money? Well, kia ora, Tom. Thank you for joining me.
1: Kia ora koutou. Hey, it's great to be with you. Thanks for having me on.
0: Okay, so what are your recommendations with starting points for teaching kids about money? And I guess, ultimately, you want to start as early as possible, right?
1: Well, the first thing to know as we're on holiday is that as of this year, you know, this is being taught in schools, and it's being taught from, you know, all the way up to year 10. It's being woven into maths, and then next year it's going to be woven into the social sciences. So it's not just up to us as parents anymore, as Fanel. But I can say that parents and whānau play an outsized role still in our approaches to money, even though it's in schools right now. So during the holidays, you can actually, take advantage of a lot of opportunities that there are.
0: Well, I'm so pleased that school is teaching this, because I have to confess, they didn't teach specifics about budgeting, tax returns, or anything that was remotely useful as an adult when I was at school. So I've had to learn by default later on in life, and I feel like I've missed opportunities that I could have seized had I started approaching this earlier. So that's great news. But let's talk about the opportunities for parents to teach their kids. Where would you start with this as a parent yourself?
1: Well, the first thing is to open up about it, because we find that the money conversation, although it's challenging, many parents would rather talk about sex than about money. It's just very uncomfortable sometimes. What we really want for our kids is an open environment, but also a calm environment. Because when we find that when it's a closed and sort of stressed environment that the kids come up in about money, it can affect their choices in the future. So that's the first thing. The second thing is we do have a jar system that we recommend. It actually has four jars. And if the kids are a bit older, you can do that digitally. If they're very young, though, you can do that with actual physical jars. And there are jars for obviously spending, sharing, giving, and growing as well. And that last one should always be going up. The idea with that growing jar is it's sort of an entrepreneurial fund. So all their ideas about small businesses or something like that, that lemonade stand or something like that, that's what that money can be used for in order to make more money.
0: Okay, let's just recap on those four categories, because I really like this concept. I'm visualizing it right now, four jars. So spending, obviously that's what you do when you want to buy yourself treats at the dairy. And then you've got your saving.
1: So that's a now thing.
0: Mm-hmm. Saving, long-term kind of gains.
1: Actually, saving is for those medium-term goals, like maybe something you have for the younger kids, even next month or even a couple months away, it can be. That's what that saving is for.
0: And that delays gratification. They've been begging you for.
1: Yeah.
0: That might take a few years, though. Okay,
1: exactly.
0: So spending, saving, sharing, and growing.
1: Yeah, so that giving jar is really the only rule there is really it has to be spent on someone other than yourself, that can be giving it away or shouting somebody something. It can be all of those things.
0: That is really healthy. I like that concept. And then, of course, growing. Okay, so let's unpack growing a little bit.
1: Yeah, that's the special one that I like to add, because that one, the rule should really be that one only goes in one direction. That one only grows. It's really important for the kids to get across that money is not just for spending, but it's actually for growing as well. And I like to mention sunflower seeds. You know, so those of us who like to eat sunflower seeds, you eat a whole bunch. But actually, if you set some aside, you can have sunflower seeds forever if you're using some for growing. And money is not that different. And so, like, for my kids growing up, that growing jar, you know, was helpful for my, even for my daughter, like, in, you know, when she was at college, she actually used some of her growing jar to make corsages and sell them, you know. So the kids get a lot of really good ideas on, you know, small business ideas, and they always need money to start them up. So instead of, you know, just going to the parents, they've got that growing jar.
0: I love that picture. That is a beautiful picture of the sunflower seed. I'm going to steal that and use it with my kids.
1: It's all yours.
0: Great tip. Thank you so much for some insight there. And I understand that you do have a wealth of resources on your website as well, where you do look at different topics like teaching kids about money.
1: That's right. Yep, definitely. On sorted.org, .nz, there's particularly, like, even the savings calculator when they're saving for a goal. You know, how long does it take? It's going to take them to get there. And if you do a little bit more long-term for the kids when they start to get interested in things like compound interest, you can actually see how money grows, you know, in terms of interest rates. But you can use it in lots of different ways. Budgeting, if you're using our budget planner, for example, even in the way you're doing the weekly grocery or something like that to involve the kids in the choices you're making and showing, you know, exactly, you know, what your plan is. A budget is just a plan for spending. It's not an anti-spending rule. It's actually just how you're going to spend a little bit ahead of time.
0: This is great. Well, if only there was sorted.org.nz when I was a kid. Well, actually, if only there was the internet when I was a kid. Anyway, thank you so much, Tom, for joining me tonight.
1: Great to be with you.
0: It's been great hearing all the tips and tricks. And of course, can I encourage you to check out sorted.org.nz for more advice there. Here's Katie Nicole. This is Have Your Way on Rhema.

0: Katie Nicole, have your way on Rima. It's great to have you tuned in on a Tuesday night, 5:32 p.m. Now, it was really good hearing from Tom Hartman just before from sorted.org.nz about the ways that you can teach kids about money. And I just realised, man, if the internet was a thing when I was younger, there would have been so many more things I'd understand that I don't, like, that I'm only starting to learn as an adult. Like, imagine being able to do an online budget when you're a kid. I think all I had was mathematic graph paper back in the day and trying to add things up. And then, of course, if you make mistakes, you have to rub it all out. Or if you're using pen, you had to twink it all out. You didn't have the likes of Microsoft Word Online, the OneDrive. I mean, life is actually pretty incredible with the technological advancements that we've got for kids these days. Quite cool. And of course, you can listen to informative podcasts as well. And one that I would love to recommend to you that's dropping a brand new episode tomorrow is A Very Tall Man. Now, if you love the TV program, A Very Tall Man, it is back as a podcast. And Gary is back with A Very Tall Man interviewing some really interesting people and talking about faith, life, and a whole bunch of fascinating topics, including the rapture with Ashley Church. 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
9: Today we're hearing some of the most well-known words Jesus ever spoke. They come from John 14, where Christ is talking with his disciples about who he is and where he is going. This is what he says.
10: I am the way and the truth and the life. No one comes to the Father except through me. If you really know me, you will know my Father as well. From now on, you do know him and have seen him.
9: That's John chapter 14, verses 6 and 7 from the NIV. Those are famous words, and for good reason. Jesus doesn't just point people towards the truth, he claims to be the truth. He doesn't just show the way, he is the way. He doesn't just offer life, he is life. It's an extraordinary claim. And interestingly, our culture today is thinking a lot about truth and authenticity. In recent years, online dictionaries have had a surge in people looking up the word authentic. I think that makes sense because we live in a world where it's getting harder to tell what's real. Technology can manipulate images and videos in ways that were unthinkable not that long ago. Ordinary people can create and edit images on their phones with free AI apps. We scroll past content all the time which looks convincing but may not be true. In that environment, authenticity becomes something we long for, something we value even more because it feels so rare. The editor of the Merriam-Webster Dictionary says as what's real becomes less clear, authenticity becomes something we're thinking about, writing about, aspiring to, and seeking more than ever. We don't always trust what we see anymore. Sometimes we don't even trust our own eyes or ears. There is a crisis of authenticity. And when we start questioning what's real, we realize just how much we want something or someone we can rely on. That's why Jesus' words in John 14 are so powerful for today. In a world full of fakes, filters, and uncertainty, Jesus is the real deal. He doesn't just speak truth, he embodies it. He doesn't shift with the trends or change with the culture. He is steady. He is trustworthy. He is authentic in the deepest sense of the word. People are looking up the word authentic because they're searching for what's real. As a Christian, I believe that truth is ultimately found in Christ. He is the way, the truth, and the life. In a world hungry for authenticity, Jesus offers exactly what we need.
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0: It's the Drive Show with Kat on Remat, and a segment that I love is Holy Recall, where I get put to the test every week with a scripture because I realized that I'd gotten lazy and I wasn't focusing on committing scripture to memory anymore. You know, you stop going to Sunday school, you stop being put to the test, and there's no lollipops as a reward as you get to being an adult. But why not commit to it now? So I'm joined by Trina Coyle from C3 Church Auckland to be challenged once again. Kia ora, Trina. Thank you for joining me.
1: Kia ora.
0: Now, last week we were looking at Zephaniah 3:17. So let me have a crack at this. And I do not have the scripture in front of me. So here it goes. The Lord your God is with you, the mighty warrior who saves. He delights over you. In his great love, he will no longer rebuke you, but rejoice over you with singing.
1: That sounds really good. Kat, what version did you use?
0: I used the New International Version, and I know that is slightly different from the ESV, which you did give me, so I apologize for that. But I do love the concept of God singing over us.
1: Yeah, it is beautiful. It was lovely. And we got a new one for this week. Are you ready for it?
0: I am. What have we got?
1: It's probably one of my favourite chapters of the whole Bible, which is John 15. Mm-hmm. And it's John 15:4. You may know it. Abide in me and I in you. As the branch cannot bear fruit by itself unless it abides in the vine, neither can you unless you abide in me.
0: Wow. Yeah, that's a profound scripture. Why did you pick this one today?
1: I've always really loved this scripture, but recently I read this book, Practicing the Way by John Mark Comer. And one of the lines that really stood out to me, they talked about this scripture and how abide or remain. One way of looking at it is to say to find your home in Jesus. Mm. And they were talking about when we get bored, when we get stressed, when we get worried, where do we go? Do we go to food? Do we go to a person? Do we go to a screen? Or do we abide? Do we remain? Do we go home to Jesus? And I was like, that it was such a big challenge for me. And like the scripture says, if we find our safety in Jesus, we find our home in him, we can bear much fruit. But apart from him, we're not doing much really.
0: Yeah. That's profound. And I actually picture, when I hear that scripture, I picture a tree branch that has a new branch grafted on. Like it talks about how we're adopted because of our faith in Jesus. We become part of God's family, the lineage, the tribe of Israel, because of that adoption. But when that branch is grafted on, it's so important that it stays connected because it doesn't have the supply of fluid and nutrients from the soil without being connected. And it has to be a deep connection to get that constant feedback, that constant flow back and forth. Otherwise, that branch will just shrivel up and die. And it's a great reminder because we do so often find refuge in other places. Like, I'll be honest and say, sometimes when I'm stressed, I go to eat. Like, I don't know why, but it's, I guess it's something that has always been safe for me. Growing up as a kid, there was always nice food to go to, even though the family might have been in chaos. So that's my place. And I think, wouldn't it be great if we all made sure that our default mechanism was to go straight to the Father, straight to Jesus?
1: Yes. And it does make you realize sometimes when you go to that quiet place and sit at Jesus's feet and just soak in the fact that he loves you, a lot of things start coming to the surface. Sometimes it doesn't feel safe to be quiet with God, not because God's not safe, but because sometimes maybe we don't want to look at the things he wants to bring out. But he wants to bring that stuff up and free us so that we actually can do what the word says, is become like him and be people who bear fruit. So that would be my encouragement to people, to come into the place with Jesus and soak in the truth that he loves you. Find that home, find that healing, and bear some fruit.
0: Yeah. And I mean, we all know, well, actually, I'm not a gardener, but all the gardeners out there will know, if you don't do the pruning, you won't get the flourishing. So it is important have those difficult moments where you do come face to face with God and he reveals those things that you need to change about yourself. So let's recap the verse. Where are we again?
1: John 15, verse 5.
0: Okay.
1: I am the vine. That's Jesus. Jesus is speaking. I am the vine. You are the branches. Whoever abides in me and I in him, it is he that bears much fruit. Apart from me, you can do nothing.
0: Wow. Okay. I'm going to learn that and we'll test my holy recall next time. Thank you so much, Trina, for joining me. Trina Coyle from C3 Church, Auckland.
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Meet Me in the Valley on Rima by Tasha Layton. You're listening to The Drive Show with Kat. And just before I hand over to Andrew Urquhart for the evening edition, I would love to close out the show in prayer, and there are quite a lot of needs at the moment. First of all, someone got in touch saying, please pray for protection from winter sniffles. I've got kids sick at home. Midwinter bugs are going around. People are sick at work as well here. So definitely want to lift people up in prayer for that as well. But also want to lift up Kaikoura, that is in a state of emergency right now with flooding, in prayer. And lift up those in

0: and presence of Jesus. And we pray this in your name. Amen. And Lord, closer to home, we lift up Kaikoura to you and we ask for your protection for those who are evacuating their homes because of the flooding. And we do pray, God, that you would reduce harm, you would minimize the harm and damage to property, you would keep people safe, and that you would just give an opportunity to the people of God to be a support for those who have had to flee. We thank you, God, that you care about us and you want to provide for every need. Amen. And last but not least, lifting up everyone right now who is unwell. Father God, we ask for your healing for those winter ills and chills and for other more serious illnesses. Father God, we do pray that you would step in and work a miracle in each and everybody's situation. Your word says that you are the great physician, that you are a healer, and that the prayers of a righteous person are powerful and effective. And we know that we are made righteous through faith in Jesus Christ. So we declare that these prayers will be uplifted in the name of Jesus. Amen. Well, thank you for your company this evening. It has been super fun having you along tonight. I'll be back tomorrow from 2. But before I hand over to Andrew Urquhart, here is Salvador with Heaven on Rhema.
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1: In this update, relentless rain is driving more evacuations in Kaikoura, which is under a state of emergency. At least 150 households have been told to evacuate, most recently from Upper Red Swamp. Kōwhai River burst its banks this morning, and the district council's warning people to avoid wastewater, which is overflowing in some areas. State Highway 1 is closed between Waipara and Ward and expected to stay shut overnight. Met Services' Heather Keats says the red heavy rain warning for North Canterbury and Marlborough runs until 6 a.m. tomorrow.
2: Already we're seeing impacts with road closures, power outages and flooding, with up to another 220 millimetres expected on what has already fallen.
1: A warning: climate change is here to stay as oceans heat up in the Southwest Pacific. A World Meteorological Organization report reveals average sea surface temperatures last year approached 2024's record high. It gave New Zealand above average rainfall in the north and less snow than usual on South Island mountains. Otago University climate professor Daniel Kingston says the next thing we can expect is the record strong El Nino being predicted.
3: A movement of warm water from our side of the Pacific over towards the Americas, and that kind of plays havoc with regional weather patterns.
1: Police are assuring they've responded rapidly to concerns over a senior staffer's management of dozens of assault cases. More than 50 child protection complaints and adult sexual assault cases under the officer's oversight are now being reinvestigated, and the officer is subject to an employment process. Assistant Commissioner District Support Tasha Penny told RNZ concerns were initially raised through a file on a historic allegation of sexual assault.
4: It had sat for a couple of years with no investigation, and to the nature of the file, that's unacceptable. We took a very broad, comprehensive look to ensure that there were no shadows.
1: The Prime Minister's rubbishing reports the government looked at banning VPNs as part of its social media ban for teens. The Post reports Education Minister Erica Stanford was considering forbidding the tool that lets internet users mask their location and online address. Stanford today denied she was working on it, and ACT's David Seymour says we'll never know, but he'd never have supported it. Chris Luxon says it wasn't true.
5: I can reject that outright. There's no plan to ban VPNs at all. I don't know where that reporting or where that story came from, but I can reassure you that's not the case.
1: Racehorses in the North Island are being wrecked by the highly contagious Strangles disease. The bacterial infection causes fever and respiratory issues in horses, ponies and donkeys, but usually isn't fatal. It's been confirmed at 11 thoroughbred properties in Waikato and one in Auckland, with horses being isolated and races postponed. Veterinary Association spokesperson Dr. Holly Blue says it's spread faster than usual in these horses.
6: They are moving amongst training facilities and race day meets and in quite close proximity and intensity.
1: To sport, and Warriors coach Andrew Webster is applauding New Zealand's contribution to the NRL's new multi-billion dollar broadcast deal. The seven-year term starts in 2028 when the Papua New Guinea Chiefs will join the competition after the addition of the Perth Bears next year, with Sky TV retaining the rights on this side of the Tasman. Webster says it's great news.
7: I think it's a real praise for the game itself that people want to watch it. Huge TV deal. And I know New Zealand's going to have a big part to play in that as well. The game's spreading fast, and I think everyone should be really proud of that.
1: The Wallabies will be forced into a change at first five for Saturday's test against France in Brisbane. Carter Gordon's been ruled out with a calf injury, suffered in the latter stages of Australia's opening round Nations Championship loss to Ireland. And that's news and sport. I'm Scarlett Swetanovic.
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10: Kia ora, good evening. Taking a look at the weather forecast for all of New Zealand for overnight tonight and all of tomorrow. Firstly, Northland, Auckland, Waikato, Coromandel and the Bay of Plenty. Showers, some heavy, possibly thundery with hail. That is clearing away tomorrow, but persisting in Northland. Gisborne and Hawke's Bay, isolated showers, some possibly heavy. Rain developing in Hawke's Bay later tomorrow. Waitomo to Manawatu, including the central high country, partly cloudy. Some rain developing in Taranaki southwards tomorrow. Horowhenua to Wellington also weighted up. Occasional rain, possibly heavy, becoming more persistent tomorrow. On to the South Island, firstly Nelson, Marlborough and Canterbury. Periods of heavy rain, especially for Marlborough, that is easing about coastal Canterbury this evening and clearing from Nelson overnight. Bulls of Fiordland, generally fine and clear. Strong to gale southeasterlies at exposed places. Otago and Southland, mostly cloudy with drizzle at times. Rain setting in tomorrow morning, easing later on. And in the Chatham Islands, fine periods, fine and clear overnight, rain developing tomorrow.
0: From the Bible. And he is the head of the body, the church. He is the beginning and the firstborn among the dead, so that in everything he might have the supremacy. Words to live by on Rema.
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10: Kia ora te whanau, pō marie. 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Kei te whakaronga mai, koe ki te reo irirengi o whakapua ki tanga. 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Tēnā koutou katoa, ko Andrew Urquhart, tēnei. Welcome to Thoughts and Comments Evening Edition with me, Andrew Urquhart. Big thanks once again to Kat McCormick. Seeing us through a Tuesday afternoon drive with Kat. Of course, she'll be back again tomorrow afternoon. And hey, between now and 7 o'clock, some good conversations, revisiting some chats that we've had recently on the Thoughts and Comments show, and also taking a look at some of your feedback to said conversations. Not too late for you to be involved in that conversation. 8168 is the number to text. Start your message with the first word comments. First up, though, let's get the music underway. This is Mercy Me on Rema.

0: That is Mercy Me on Rena, the latest song from them called Make It Well. It is just on 10 past 6. I do hope that all is well with you and yours wherever you're listening in from in this wonderful country of ours. Spare a thought for those who aren't doing so well at the moment. I know there's been some significant flooding in parts of New Zealand, particularly Canterbury and the Tiree Plains, but there's some parts of the world that are doing absolutely terribly, and that is the focus of the program tonight, taking a look at church on the front lines of, well, various humanitarian crises where Christians are answering the call to be the hands and feet of Jesus. Do hope you can stay listening for the evening edition of Thoughts and Comments, and as always, love to get your thoughts, comments and feedback. 8168, the number to text. 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

0: Such a great voice, Lauren Daigle on Rima and Be OK. It is just on, well, just after 6:15 here on Rima. And it has been nearly 2 weeks since Venezuela's massive earthquakes, where the church, well, previously has been heavily persecuted and the economy is in tatters, and yet the church remains resolutely on the front lines of this natural disaster. TFN New Zealand is working closely with local faith groups who are stepping up to share practical and spiritual comfort to those afflicted. I spoke recently with the CEO of TFN New Zealand, Ian McInnes. He recalls numerous miracles in past disasters that remind us to hold on to hope even as chances of survival fade for the thousands still missing.
1: Andrew, this is such a critical juncture at the end of week one. So to be clear, 6,400 people have been pulled out from under the rubble so far, but then there are nearly 50,000 missing.
0: Wow.
1: But I've been around a while and watched this in earthquakes. And if you go back, even the recent one in Turkey and in Syria, someone was pulled out at day 13.
0: Wow.
1: Right? If you track back to an earthquake in Kathmandu in Nepal, the last survivor was pulled out at day 5. But hypothermia was a big factor there.
0: Yeah.
1: If you go right back to that Haiti earthquake, there was a man pulled out at day 27. And when he spoke to The Guardian, he was a rice seller, 28-year-old rice seller. When he spoke to The Guardian, he said, a man in a white coat, or someone in a white coat, he said, brought me water.
0: Wow.
1: Now, scientists have explained it, he had a water source, but I don't think any of your listeners have any problems understanding that Jesus kept him alive for 27 days. And so I never forget that story. I responded. By then I was in Haiti.
0: Mm.
1: And so I'm desperate to see them continue to pull those survivors that they have from under the rubble. But of course, hope is fading. Of course, we're now a week in. It will be one or two people.
0: With the challenges facing the country, and part of the problem is that the infrastructure of Venezuela was already broken. It is a despite its oil reserves, a desperately poor country, and of course the building standards have compounded the problem and the loss of life here. What's the situation on the ground at the moment, Ian? What do we know?
1: Well, I think the first thing to say is, yes, it's a very poor country, but they've had better building standards than some countries that have operated in. And yet, nonetheless, 10 kilometres deep, that last earthquake at 7.5, the ground acceleration, you know, the engineers will say, has done the damage. And down have come thousands or at least hundreds of buildings, probably thousands. And so there's a lot of people missing. It is a very strong Christian country, Catholic and Protestant.
0: Mm-hmm.
1: And this is where we're finding our partners. You know, so we have two partners there, the Evangelical Council for Venezuela and the Venezuelan Baptist Convention. And these are just two of a number of churches. Catholics will be doing the same, who are now responding and getting into those affected areas and setting up communal kitchens with hot meals. And that's a real psychological factor. In some disasters, we give out packages of food. Well, there's nothing like a cooked meal,
0: yeah.
1: Particularly for those families who've lost their residential multi-story apartment and are now living under canvas on the street because of the constant aftershocks, too afraid, rightly so, to go back into a compromised facility, or literally they have nowhere to live now. So that's the situation. It's on a tipping point from a search and rescue operation. And just to paint a picture of that, every 10 minutes, all tools are downed so that there is complete silence so that they can listen for the cries and the knocks under the rubble.
0: Wow.
1: And that really touches the heart, that does. That will stop at some point, and they will move to support for the living, which are vast numbers of people displaced now. So it's a really tragic time for Venezuela.
0: Likely to be tens of thousands of people killed in this disaster, but rightly so. The focus on those who have survived but have lost everything in the process. Now, economically, Venezuela has gone through some very, very difficult times. So these are desperately poor people before they lost everything. Having hot food, having water, having shelter supplied for them, some tremendous needs there.
1: Yeah, the church will really step up now, and it's pretty clear. The state Has limited capability. They will do what they can do best. Their military and police are working with whatever heavy equipment they can find on the search and rescue. But it's really clear to me as a humanitarian that it will be civil society and it will be the churches of Venezuela that provide much of the humanitarian response now. Now, TearFund has worked with those church networks and those denominations globally for a number of years, strengthening the way they work outside their doors and in the community among the many needs that Venezuelans have had. And so we really trust the church to get on and respond now. And they will do food, water, cooked meals, medical support. They've opened their doors to accept people into their facilities. And they're also going out to where those makeshift ad hoc tent towns, tent cities are beginning to build out. Now, the government say they will organise those. There is a UN apparatus in there, which is very experienced at organising services to the displaced in the camps that they reside in. And I'm familiar with that process. And so churches won't just be doing whatever they want. They'll be plugged into a system under the UN and the government, but they will provide the services and the manpower. So our support from TearFund in New Zealand will go squarely in behind those two churches as they ramp up those responses now.
0: Now, this is a natural disaster. Some would describe it as an act of God, but I know that there's a lot of anger and frustration at what the government is failing to do in this regard. There's a political aspect to what will unfold next for Venezuela, but for the people of God, I mean, here's an act of God. The local churches being the ones that come alongside, that provide the real support and compassion and real practical answers for people that are struggling, and an opportunity for the people of God to step up both in Venezuela and here in New Zealand.
1: I mean, Jesus is clear on this, right? When asked, who is my neighbour? You know, and we see that in the story of the Good Samaritan. And I think you will see the church. You will see the church respond locally. I think you'll see the church respond globally. We know our Dutch office and our UK office are reaching out to their support bases, and churches around the world are looking now to support the churches of Venezuela in their time of need, and to be able to reach the people of Venezuela. And so, there is a real opportunity to stand in solidarity, as they would say, you know, in Latin America, alongside those who are now impoverished from years, if you're right to say, years of the political context. It's now very complicated context. The US is involved. They've put $300 million in, rightly so, to try and help this humanitarian effort. They're very involved in Venezuela now. But that it will be church support, church funding through churches that deliver so much of the necessary humanitarian need now. And you do have to track back to those earthquakes to see those sorts of numbers. And I have been on the ground in some of those. And there will be a long rebuild now, and there will be people displaced for quite some time. So it's very essential we get hot meals, clothing, water, and medical care treatment to those communities through something as organised, as safe and as well run as the churches in Venezuela.
0: Ian, you've seen firsthand the long-term impact of disasters like these. Yes, there's that moment when it's in the media spotlight, as it is in this current season. But this will take longer to heal than a media cycle, longer to heal than the attention span of international media. For us as a faith community here in New Zealand, what can we pray for the people of Venezuela in terms of the immediate needs and also the longer-term build back that they need as a society?
1: I mean, pray for the rescue teams. There's 120 search and rescue dogs doing what dogs do best, finding people under rubble. There's 3,600 international rescue personnel from 27 countries. This really is the world pouring out its resources and its love for the people of Venezuela. So pray for no further loss of life now, but then pray for the reconstruction and the people in the country of Venezuela as it has to build back, manage the politics, the anger, which is really prevalent on the street now. But people don't always separate. Mostly they can separate. The earthquake wasn't the responsibility of the Venezuelan government, but the relief effort that comes now is under their domain. And so they have a few things they need to do right now. And so pray for If you're interested in politics as a Christian, pray for the political situation and stability in Venezuela. If your heart beats for families and churches, pray for them, because that is where the immediate relief effort will take place. But I've been around long enough to see five-year reconstructions. Yep. We only have to think of Christchurch and how long it took to get a new vibrant city centre in Christchurch. It is a 10-year reconstruction, let's be honest. There's $7 billion worth of damage estimated now in Venezuela, 6% of GDP. It's a long road back for the country.
0: It is a long road back. And we started this conversation talking about hope, and maybe the hope is a little bit more downstream. Yes, we continue to hope and pray that more survivors will be found in the rubble. But the hope for Venezuela is that a country that was already broken would be built back stronger, and that as churches engage with people who are in very desperate circumstances, that as well as getting the support that they need, they'll also find a spiritual hope to sustain them going forward. Prayer is essential, but also how can Kiwis practically be involved? You've got partners on the ground. How can we resource them to be able to provide the practical help people desperately need?
1: Yeah, let me come to that, Andrew. Let me just start with the prayer is important. My memory goes back to Haiti and watching people line up to be baptized. Can you believe it? Wow. After the earthquake there, because they knew where their future lay. And for them, it wasn't in the voodoo culture of Haiti. It was in calling out on the name of Jesus. And so let's be really clear about that. I think you will see some similar things in Venezuela now as people see the church respond and know that God is good, yes, despite what has happened, even though they may have real theological questions about what just took place. But how can they respond? People can go to the TFUN website, tfun.org.nz. You'll find the Venezuela Earthquake Appeal right there. We would love your donation. Christian Kiwis have poured their hearts out over the last 24 hours. So we have raised $50,000.
0: Wow.
1: That is a drop in the ocean in the face of $7 billion of damage.
0: Yeah.
1: And so we will use every penny raised to meet the needs of the people in Venezuela now through those two local church denominations.
0: And I would encourage you to find out more, to stay informed on what is happening, and to prayerfully consider supporting the TFUN partners on the ground in Venezuela, tfund.org.nz, to learn more about how you can help. And thank you to those who have already done so. Whilst Venezuela remains a significant disaster, of course, the plight of the persecuted church continues in many different parts of the world, but perhaps hitting the headlines a little bit less. Now, Barnabas Aid, a wonderful organization that shines a light into those dark places. Coming up in just a moment, a conversation I had recently looking at the plight of particularly women and girls in Nigeria. That's coming up after this from Hayley Jones on Rima.

0: That is Hayley Jones on Reamer, and a song called Thankful. Just gone 6:30. Evening edition of Thoughts and Comments with me, Andrew Urquhart. And it is good to be thankful, grateful to God for the blessings that we've received here in New Zealand, that we are safe, we're relatively prosperous when it comes to particularly other parts of the world, and also that we have a freedom of religion, freedom to not only gather together and worship God, but also freedom to have a Christian radio station in New Zealand. Not the case for many different parts of the world, in particular shining a spotlight today on Nigeria. There's a group of people in particular who are doubly persecuted on account of their choice to follow Christ and also because of something they didn't choose, their gender. Barnabas AIDS' Anna Hunyadi shines a light on the desperate predicament that Christian women and girls face in northern Nigeria, and the hope that the Barnabas Aid Ministry brings through prayer, practical support, and legal aid.
1: Nigeria is a country we talk about a lot for Christian persecution, but with good reason. Since 2009, more than 45,000 Christians have been killed. And in Nigeria, it's roughly half Christian, half Muslim. And the Christians are predominantly in the south, and the Muslims are predominantly in the north. And then what they call the middle belt of Nigeria is where it's a mix, and there's a tremendous amount of armed militants and persecution. And what's interesting about Nigeria is it's not state-sponsored persecution. The constitution in Nigeria actually protects the right to religious freedom, but due to a complex myriad of issues between regional instability, under-resourced security forces, and just complexities with ethnic, political, economic, it really creates this hive of terrorism and anti-Christian persecution.
0: And honestly, it's one thing to say, oh, well, our law protects these rights, but actually it doesn't look like the protection is very effective, particularly with schools being attacked, with young women in particular being abducted, as you say, thousands of people being killed. Wanting to focus in today, though, in particular about the situation of young women who are being abducted in this middle belt, as you say, this is where it's predominantly happening. Young women being abducted to be taken north to become brides of Islamist fighters or just elderly Muslim men. Again, paint the picture of what's happening here, Anna.
1: All right. So in any type of violence, war, anything like that, it tends to be that the women and the children are at increased risk and vulnerable. And yes, exactly what you said. If it's Islamist militants, if it's particularly in the central and northern areas, if they want a Christian woman as their wife, kidnappings or abductions or disappearances. And this shouldn't be that surprising. Many of us will remember in 2014, the Chibok girls, which made international headlines. And it was more than 270 schoolgirls were abducted in the middle of the night. And they were abducted. They were targeted for their faith and because they were pursuing education. And so this kind of general disregard and disrespect for women is not new. But what's very interesting is very recently, June 8th, a very well-known secular human rights organization published a very long report on the situation, particularly for Christian young women and girls. And as horrendous as that story is, as much as you don't want that to have to be told, this is such a good conversation to be having beyond the Christian circles. And that's what's so powerful.
0: This is important because you mentioned the Chibok girls and this hit the headlines and everyone was shocked and appalled, but then the news cycle moved on. And hey, huge number of girls abducted at once. But this level, this number of abductions is happening on a regular basis. Certainly many more young girls have been kidnapped since that period of time, but yet it's no longer hitting the headlines. So this report certainly shining a light on some dark practices and hopefully some changes to the laws and practices that allow this to happen.
1: Absolutely, absolutely. And what's interesting is 270 girls were abducted. More than 100 are still unaccounted for. Wow. And like you said, this hasn't stopped. We recently had a report of a 16-year-old girl who a Muslim man asked for, or a militant asked for her hand in marriage. Her family, Christian family, said no. and reportedly they cut off her hand. Oh. Or there was a 15-year-old Tabitha, again, same story. Her family said no. And there's a religious police, which is actually authorized by the secular government. They're called Hizbah.
0: Yeah.
1: And they kidnapped her and held her, forced conversion, and then she was married.
0: Can I just jump in there? Because this is the police. Okay, it is the Muslim police, but this is part of the regulatory authority in Nigeria. They were involved with kidnapping, with abducting a 15-year-old girl and her being forced to convert and marry a Muslim man.
1: So this was the religious police. So there are secular police.
0: Okay.
1: And then the religious police is intended, they're authorized by the government. They are intended to enforce Sharia law on Muslims.
0: Okay.
1: But what often happens is that overflows. So they're supposed to enforce the moral code on other Muslims. But in this situation and in many other situations, that does not go that way. But they are empowered by the government. Yes.
0: But also they are involved with abductions as well as in enforcing the law. So, yeah, I mean, you talk about how the law forbids this and the law says there's a religious freedom. But is there something that can be done legally to challenge what is happening in Nigeria? Because, I mean, obviously, and with this report, this is helpful that it's shining a light, but there seems to be something systemically broken within Nigerian legal structure that needs to be challenged.
1: Absolutely. And that's what's so exciting, because despite all that darkness, there is hope. At Barnum Said, Nigeria is one of the countries we're most involved in, and we're recently supporting some project partners who, it's a ministry of lawyers, Christian lawyers.
0: Okay.
1: And they are taking cases to the secular government and challenging things, fighting for these girls to set precedents, to create new conversations. So rather than this just being brushed under the rug, or, oh, there was another attack, oh, there was another, you know, whatever, and it just keeps going.
0: It's overwhelming.
1: They're trying, and they're trying to change it at that legal systemic level to create change. And so so we're supporting them as they support these girls. And also they're providing safe houses and relocation services for the girls who are particularly vulnerable. Because you're right. If you just keep saying, oh, that's wrong, that's wrong, that's wrong.
0: Yeah.
1: Or they keep fleeing. There's 3.7 million Nigerians currently displaced, internally displaced.
0: Yeah.
1: And they're at increased risk. And so that's what our project partners are doing their very best to stop this at a systemic level.
0: Anna, can I just say, it's one thing to be shocked and appalled, and we should be. We should be shocked and appalled, particularly with this, I mean, let's make it personal, this young girl, Tabitha, 15 years old, abducted by the Muslim police, as it were, and forced to convert and marry a Muslim man. We should be shocked and appalled at this, and this is happening thousands of times over in Nigeria. But there's one thing to be shocked. There's another thing to do something about it. So good on you for the steps that you and your project partners on the ground in Nigeria are involved of saying, hey, enough is enough. We need to turn the tide on this one. We need justice for these young women. And if we need to change the justice system, then so be it. For people in New Zealand, and look, often we talk about this, hey, it's important to pray. And that is top of my list here. But what practical ways can New Zealanders who are rightly shocked and appalled at this be part of the answer? Anna?
1: Right. Well, if they would like to give, it is our most recent appeal. So if you go to barnumsaid.org, you can donate to these Christian lawyers who are supporting these girls. But another really amazing way is just awareness. We have a documentary that I know you've seen, Andrew, that's called Faith in the Fire, that details persecution. And actually the two main stories that we're telling in that are women. And one of them is a Chibok girl who was in that. And so if people want to find that, they can find it on YouTube, find it on our website in the Get Involved page. And it's called Faith in the Fire. And it's an amazing documentary, just kind of going in more depth of the situation in Nigeria that you can share with your church, with your small group, with your family.
0: That is Anna Hanyadi from Barnabas Aid. BarnabasAid.org is the place to go for more information about the work that they do, from earthquakes to the persecuted church, to refugees fleeing war. Still to come, chatting with Barry Rayburn from Mission Without Borders about a recent trip he took to Moldova. That's coming up next.
2: 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They take a step, then an unknown sound ruins the moment. No kiwi, no picture.
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0: That is Josh Wright on Rima. Nobody loves like you. It is just after 6:45. Thoughts and Comments Evening Edition with me, Andrew Urquhart. And somewhere which has perhaps faded from the news cycle, but is still very much in need of humanitarian aid. Mission Without Borders works in Eastern Europe, particularly in Ukraine with the war that they're facing, but also in neighbouring countries such as Moldova. National Director Barry Rayburn told me that New Zealanders' prayers and financial support have kept Moldovan families together.
1: Moldova is one of the poorest countries in Eastern Europe, particularly in the rural areas. There's a lot of really deep poverty. And I think, as a country, the government's only able to do a certain amount to help people that are struggling. A lot of parents have to go off to other countries to work and send funds back, and that's a big part of their economy, where they have a lot of people that live overseas in other parts of the world sending money back to their family. So that's very, very common. And a lot of the families we support in Moldova are able to stay in country because of the support that we're able to give them and to help them be self-sufficient. And so they can stay with their children, stay with their families, and we're working to keep families together. So, yeah, a lot of challenges there in Moldova.
0: It's one of those places, I suppose, that, hey, the situation in Ukraine, of course, continuing to dominate headlines. And for some people, well, they may have heard of Romania and Hungary and other sort of places. Moldova, a relatively new country. Perhaps people would struggle to identify on the map, and because of some of the other geopolitical things that are happening in the area, perhaps not so much in the international spotlight.
1: Yeah, absolutely. It's just a quiet little country that sits on the border with Ukraine. The government there is, working very, very hard to improve the situation in country. But yeah, it's just a quiet little corner of the world. In fact, Mission Without Borders is the largest humanitarian organization. So we're not the hugest of organizations, but our team there and the work that we do there, because it's such a small sort of forgotten corner of the world, yep, we are actually the largest humanitarian organization working in the country.
0: You're a big fish in a small pond in that regard. And I love the spirit of Mission Without Borders. And I mean, this goes back, of course, to Soviet times. But an example of how in times of crisis, borders don't matter. Because as you mentioned, Moldova is on the, borders Ukraine. And when years ago, when the bombs started falling and people were fleeing for their lives and worried about the safety of their children, borders didn't matter. They were just heading west. They were just heading away from the conflict and wanting to keep their children safe. And for this tiny little impoverished country of Moldova, the borders didn't matter for them either, receiving Ukrainian refugees with open arms.
1: Yeah, that's right. There was right across the border from Ukraine, people fleeing. I mean, I think it was the largest European migration or refugee migration since the Second World War, and at the time, Mission Without Borders working with our partnership churches to try and do as much as we could to help people fleeing, millions and millions of people fleeing the conflict. It was a stopping point for people as they were fleeing on foot, yeah, across in the middle of winter, freezing cold temperatures. So, we were there with our teams, able to provide shelter, food. And just recently, as you mentioned, I was in Moldova and I visited Palanka, which is a small town on the edge of the border, and where we partnered with three churches there who were providing food. I think 2,000 meals a day, warm meals a day, they were providing. I met some of the people that were cooking these meals for people. 80,000 families we were able to help. Obviously, things have quieted down in terms of the mass scale of what was happening, but it was special to be there on the ground, right in that spot where so many people were fleeing, and of course a lot of them now are living in different parts of the world and are internally displaced. But it was a surge, I guess, of activity, yeah, and being able to be there and say thank you to those precious people that worked so hard to provide some relief was real special.
0: This is a town where you can literally see Ukraine from the town. You can see, okay, that's Ukraine, that's over there. And you actually sent me a photo of you standing in this town with the Ukrainian border in the background. Talk to us about what has happened there, because as you say, there was this surge that this was a scramble. What resources have we got? How can we offer hospitality and support? And this is a small, impoverished country. They don't have the infrastructure for, I suppose, long-term settlement. Some refugees have perhaps moved to other places. Others may have been able to go back to Ukraine. But what is the ongoing situation for Moldova? Are they still supporting people long-term from Ukraine? What's the ongoing situation, Barry?
1: Yeah, we are. I mean, Moldova and our work there still does provide support to Ukrainian refugees. Things have settled down. Obviously, thousands and thousands of people fleeing the border isn't happening as much as it was. A lot of people have found new homes, new places to settle. But there are still thousands and thousands of refugees living in Moldova, trying to find work and provide and accommodation and so forth. And I met a group of ladies that fled at the outset of the war, and they have a Bible study in this town of Palanka.
0: Yeah,
1: and they've managed to find sort of substantial work, but they've been supported by Mission Without Borders and had the opportunity to meet them and greet them. And it was an emotional moment because, you know, just they've had to leave their home country. It was very, very sad seeing them. And some of them had to leave their husbands behind. They can't continue to live in country. They feel it's too dangerous for them, but their husbands can't leave because of martial law in Ukraine. And, it's just very, very challenging. But the gratitude that they expressed when we were there, they gave us all a big hug, and we were able to just spend some time with them, talking with them. I think when you've lost everything and you're in a foreign country, anybody that offers you support and help and shows you some love, you know, there was that sense of real connection and gratitude that was there from those precious people. Yeah,
0: that is really precious indeed. And hey, even though the country that you're from is just a few kilometers away from where you are, there's leaving a lot behind. I mean, Moldova is a different culture. They have a different

0: New Zealand, where, hey, there's a bit of a big gap between the border of New Zealand and our closest neighbour.
1: So true. And we're separated with the water. With these countries, they sit right on the edge of each other. But it's amazing how, even though, you know, you're a couple of kilometres away, like you say, across to the border, how vastly different the cultures are, the languages are different. The people, a lot of them speak Russian, so they have that common language that they have to be able to communicate with each other. But nevertheless, the cultures are vastly different, and it's an interesting part of the world, that's for sure.
0: That is Barry Raeburn, recently returned from Moldova, and hey, would encourage you to find out more about the work of Mission Without Borders, who also, of course, earlier we were talking about Barnabas Aid, the tremendous work that they do helping the persecuted church, and of course, starting off with Ian McInnes from Tear Fund, talking about the devastation of the earthquakes in Venezuela. Lots of good work done by God's people in different parts of the world, and would encourage you to prayerfully consider, perhaps in a response of gratitude to the blessings we've received, as to how you can support financially and in prayer people that are really doing it tough in many different parts of the world. That is pretty much my lot for today. Rosemary Jane along after 7 o'clock with the Rema Nights Show. I'll be back tomorrow morning after the news at 10 o'clock, but whenever we connect together and continue this conversation again. Until then, keep thinking and keep the comments coming. Ka kite anō, mā te wā.
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2: If any comments on the show have provoked a thought or two, let us know. 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Keeping you in the know. 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
9: In this update, a criminal defence lawyer has highlighted the challenges around convicting people in historic cases. Criminal defence lawyer Tiny Boucher's comments come after the Supreme Court overturned 2 guilty murder verdicts in a cold case killing. James Henry Wilson and Mark Joseph Hoggart were found guilty in 2021 of killing Red Fox Tavern publican Chris Bush. Boucher says the evidence wasn't strong enough, especially around a potential 3rd deceased suspect.
10: The defence is sometimes a dream when you get to that third person. And if you look at the Supreme Court decision, they couldn't discount the fact that he wasn't there.
9: Chris Atkins says more than 500,000 people will lose their rights to vote under New Zealand First's policy. Winston Peters says his party

0: Party will campaign on changing electoral law so only citizens have the right to vote. The Labour Party leader says not all countries allow dual citizenships.
1: Many are born in their respective countries, and many of whom have not signed up to be New Zealand citizens, because to do so would mean losing the citizenship of the country in which they were born.
0: The media minister is encouraging companies to go out and make deals like Australian media companies. An agreement has been made between Microsoft and the media company Nine, which will see the tech giant pay to reference journalists' work. Paul Goldsmith says New Zealand media companies should be doing the same.
2: Well, if that doesn't work, then maybe the government can get involved. But the first point of call is for, you know, the businesses to talk to each other and try and work out a deal.
0: Power bills could fall with near-record low wholesale prices. Business Desk says the retailer price for electricity was the lowest in June since 2004. Good hydro storage, new batteries and high renewable generation are believed to be driving the fall. The government is celebrating the opening of new diesel storage tanks at Marsden Point. The Northland site will store 93 million litres of emergency reserve, ordered at the peak of the fuel crisis in April. It paid Channel Infrastructure to upgrade its tanks. Finance Minister Nicola Willis says it's all about security.
3: It's hard to remember now, with diesel and fuel prices having come down so much, but those prices had been on the climb. We were watching nervously international markets and wondering whether New Zealand would have enough diesel to keep our economy moving.
0: A statement signed by 1,200 doctors has been presented to Labor at Parliament, raising concern about recent changes to the Medical Council. Health Minister Simeon Brown declined to reappoint its former chair, saying the council is increasingly distracted by politics. Political reporter Troy Matich has more.
4: New Zealand Women in Medicine say the chair's work to strengthen cultural competence is integral to ensuring equitable care. Brown was invited to accept the statement instead, but never responded. Labour's health spokesperson Aisha Verrill received it instead.
0: To sport now, and a triple recuperation for the Warriors for Friday's NRL clash against the Tigers in Sydney. Co-captain James Fisher-Harris and Lika Halasima have been given the all clear on respective injuries to return in the run-on site. Alofenia Khan Piera is also back on the team sheet on the usual right wing of Dylan Martini-Zelezniak, who's out with a hamstring strain. State of Origin representatives Kurt Capewell and Mitch Barnett are a chance to play, depending on their condition, following tomorrow night's series decider. Sky TV boss Sophie Maloney is adamant the potential of a second club in New Zealand played no part in negotiations to renew NRL broadcasting rights. Maloney says they measured value on the status quo, despite Christchurch looming as a candidate for the competition's 20th licence. And that is News and Sport. I'm Susie Nordquist.
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6: From the Bible. So in Christ Jesus, you are all children of God through faith. For all of you who were baptised into Christ have clothed yourselves with Christ. There is neither Jew nor Gentile, neither slave nor free, nor is there male and female, for you are all one in Christ Jesus. Words to live by on Rema.
7: Well, that was Galatians chapter 3, verse 26 and 28. Good to be with you tonight. I'm Rosemary Jane. Tuesday evening of what is going to be a short week for many. Nice to have you with us. How are the school holidays going so far? Lots of indoor activities, I imagine, for lots of families, but hopefully we'll get some better weather. Heading your way soon, if not already. Coming up, we've got music for you from Matthew West later, before we catch up with Joyce Meyer, wrapping up her series on spiritual maturity tonight. Just after 8, we'll be joining the team of Family Life today. Vanitha Reisner is our guest, talking about a very sad subject, when your partner wants a divorce and you don't, and actually walking with God through the result of a divorce, which has a huge impact on all of the family. 8:45, we'll be catching up with Tark Barner, Running with Fire. And this is based on 1 Corinthians 13, looking at love. And as we began last night, love is not proud, is definitely one of the qualities that we need to be sure to avoid. In fact, humility is pretty much the antidote to that. Just after 9, Insight for Living with Chuck Swindoll. How great is our God? Our series continues on what Christ, the Lamb of God, was prepared to do. for us, to set us free, to reconnect us to God and his plan for us to live eternally with him. Only possible through receiving Christ as your Saviour, the sacrificial lamb. Foundations returns after that with Robbo and Mandy, talking about replacement theology and the dangers of this, which we began last night. After 10, you can catch Turning Point with Dr. David Jeremiah. How to Find Strength Through Weakness continues. We just began this last night, so you can still catch up. And at 10:45, a Bernie Diamond with a different perspective on faith. Now, he's partway through his series on the seven deadly sins. We're looking at the different personality types and not only their strengths, which we focused on before in the program, but actually some of the weaknesses that we struggle with and what to do about that. And our guest is Keith Henry, the author of the book, My Personality GPS. Then we'll be wrapping up the evening together in worship after 11. Well, let's begin with focus on the family. And tonight, Dr. Erwin Lutzer is with us again. How to break free from bad habits and cultivate instead a happy marriage. He is the author of the book, How to Say No to a Stubborn Habit, Even When You Feel Like Saying Yes.
8: For my benefit, for the glory of God, and for my family, and for the impact I am having, I have to stop this behavior. And the first thing that must happen is the kind of dead honesty before God that this person needs to have, and to recognize the fact that I've sinned does not make me unimportant. I am unworthy of God's grace, but so is everybody. So we all come cap in hand saying, I'm depending upon you to give me a new beginning.
9: That's Dr. Erwin Lutzer describing how it's possible to overcome bad habits and temptations and grow in your faith in the process. He's back with us today on Focus on the Family with Jim Daly. I'm John Fuller, and we're glad you've joined us.
10: You know, I'm thinking about last time John and Dr. Lutzer said so many things that we all have to, even sitting here at the table with them, which I wish you all could be, just right here at the table. Hopefully you're the next best thing listening in or watching on YouTube. But you got to apply this to yourself first, right? It's not the other guy, like what Adam did with Eve in the garden. Mm-hmm. You gave me the woman. It's, okay, Lord, what am I doing that I need to be mindful of in my behavior that is kind of short-circuiting my relationship with you? And what a great place to start. It's convicting. And, you know, I think in today's culture, we don't have much of a mature appetite, even as Christians, to do this. But what great benefit comes in your relationship with the Lord if you can do that? Mm. That's called being mature, right? Yeah. And so today we're going to continue with the discussion. If you missed it, get the app for the smartphone. You can go to the website and listen in. This is pearl material that we talked about last time, and we're going to talk about again today.
9: Mm-hmm. And with decades of experience as a pastor, writer, speaker, theologian, Dr. Lutzer has studied these issues of habits and sin, and he's got a lot to say, as you indicated, Jim. The book is called How to Say No to a Stubborn Habit, Even When You Feel Like Saying Yes.
10: Dr. Lutzer, welcome back.
11: So great to be with you, Jim.
10: This is good. I love just talking with you. You must have been quite an amazing pastor. I think you just know how to feed the flock with provocative thoughts about where you're at in your journey with the Lord. Not every pastor has that courage to say, wake up.
11: You know, Jim, I know that this isn't a program for pastors necessarily, but when it comes to preaching, and I used to teach preaching, I always tell pastors, always ask yourself this question, why should this message change people's future forever? In other words, how do we take the gap between what we know and how we live and somehow bridge them?
10: Boy.
11: And that is so critical, even in our Bible study.
10: But you think about that. That's the work of the pastor every Sunday when he gets up to preach a sermon. How do I get you from that gap into
11: a deeper? In fact, I like to shock pastors by saying, the Bible wasn't written to be studied. Oh, really? No, the Bible was written to change your life. And we study it that we might be able to understand that transformation better.
10: Yeah, that's so good. So, so good. Let's pick up where we left off last time. And it's an area that I know the book, you've covered it, but this acknowledgement of the spiritual warfare that is a part of our struggle with temptation and sin. You point to an interesting fact about a lion's roar. I always love, you know, the longer I live, the more I realize God has set in nature so many lessons for us to understand him better. The lion's roar, how does that teach us something?
11: Well, you know, Peter says, Satan goes about like a roaring lion seeking whom he may devour. Now, Jim, if you watch the Animal Channel,
10: which we
11: you know that lions never roar when they are about to jump onto prey because they are stealth. They are quiet. What does it mean when a lion roars? Two things. First of all, he's marking his territory. And secondly, what he is doing is he's instilling fear in anyone who would take this territory from him. And when you think of Satan, what he is really doing is he's saying, this territory is mine. And you know, this may be extreme, but what I see on the internet, obviously we use the internet, all of us do, it gets the gospel of Jesus Christ around the world. But there are sections of the internet where I believe the devil says, this is my territory.
10: Oh yeah.
11: Come over here and I will give you all the pleasures that you want in exchange for your soul, in exchange for your future. And that's the deal that he is trying to make.
10: You know, and of course we want to protect ourselves from satanic influences, if we're believers for sure, but even some agnostics I know, who wants that kind of pitfall? And you remind particularly believers to check your armor. So that's out of Ephesians 6.
11: Yeah.
10: What does that mean? Let's be clear. What does the armor of God provide?
11: First of all, it indicates that we are in a spiritual battle. I can't overemphasize that enough. And most Christians don't know that we're in a battle because they have really submitted to the enemy. But what we must do is to put on the armor of God. And we could list all of the pieces. The one I want to emphasize is the shield of faith by which you shall be able to quench all of the darts of the wicked one. Now, Jim, in context, what he is talking about is Romans going into warfare, and their shields were beveled. That is to say, they were all hooked together.
10: Huh.
11: So that when the soldiers marched, it was as if there was a wall going up to the enemy. And that reminds us of two things. First of all, faith is absolutely critical. If there's anything that Satan wants to do, it is to attack our faith, to bring in doubts that we can't deal with. And the second thing is, we can't fight the battle against Satan alone. We should see ourselves in our churches as linked together with other believers marching against the enemy.
10: Wow, that's a great word picture.
11: And what we must do is to see that believers, we may have disagreements, but at the same time, I hope that we have the same heart, namely, to stand for Jesus Christ despite the arrows that are against us, and to be faithful all the way to the finish line.
10: You know, Romans 12 is a, I think, an applicable scripture here where we're told to transform our thinking by renewing our mind. Now, again, we can be so asleep at the switch in this modern world, Dr. Lutzer. Let's grab this. How does a person, they have the normal job, whatever that might be, they've got the kids, they're taken care of, life is going by them at warp speed, and we're saying on Focus on the Family today, remember to work toward renewing your mind. What does it mean?
11: To put this in context, Romans chapter 12, verse 1. Do not be conformed to this world, but be transformed by the renewing of your mind. All right, how do we renew our mind? Well, obviously, we renew our mind through our devotion to Christ, through the memorization of Scripture. Now, I'm going to give everyone a test who is listening. I want you to think for a moment about the number 7. I just chose that number arbitrarily. And now I want you to stop thinking about the number 7. Stop it. Well, you can't. But I can tell you quickly how you can stop thinking about the number 7. I want you to think about your mother. Some of us had a very good mother. Some of us had a very, perhaps, evil mother to some extent. Some may not really have known their mother. Mm-hmm. But think about your mother for a few moments. And you know what? You're going to stop thinking about the number seven. Mm-hmm. It's the principle of replacement. So what we have to do is to replace our thoughts and our worldly thoughts with biblical thoughts. Now, I'm going to give a personal illustration, which I seldom share, but it's especially interesting to me. I was taking an exam in philosophy for a degree in philosophy, and I had to learn French. I'm not good at languages. The way the professor did it, he took a French journal off the shelf, handed it to me, and said, "Translate into English." I was terrified. I remember eating breakfast, and I was just so overcome by anxiety, I couldn't eat. I got in the car. It was about a 20-minute trip to the university. But I thought, Satan has something to do about all this fear. So I began to quote every verse I know. "Peace I leave with you, my peace I give unto you. Not as the world gives, give I unto you. Let not your heart be troubled, neither let it be afraid." Or Philippians, you know, "Cast all your anxieties upon the Lord." I quoted them over and over again, five or six different verses. I got to the university, and as I parked the car, Jim, I was overwhelmed by a sense of peace and the power of God. It was just almost euphoric. I walked in, the prof said, "Here's a journal, translate it," and I flunked it cold. And then I went to the church where I was the pastor, and my secretary said, "What in the world got into you? Why are you in such a good mood?" I said, "I just flunked French twice in a row." That was number two. So I tell students, if you've got to flunk, do it victoriously. But do you see how instead of all of these anxieties,
12: the worry and all that.
11: Instead of all of these anxieties, my mind was now filled and renewed with the promises of God.
12: No, that's so, so good. Explain how spiritual warfare impacts the process. What are some of the ways we can anticipate and respond to those negative thoughts that Satan will put under our heads? You know, maybe the modern things, whatever they might be, just taking it captive. We heard the story, but perhaps you can elaborate a little bit more in a practical way. Like, how do I do that? Okay, I think of a woman I shouldn't think about. What do I do? I think of, you know, drinking, and I shouldn't. What do I do? Just give us some practical insights of replacement, like you just described.
11: What you have to do is especially find verses of Scripture that relate to your specific addiction or your specific proclivity. What is it that is the weakest part of your life?
12: Now, Satan knows that.
11: And Satan knows that. Now, visualize that you are in a town that has a wall around it. Obviously, what you want to do is to strengthen the weakest part of the wall. I've known people who have allowed the devil to go into that particular town through the same weak part of the wall over and over again and never think to themselves, I have to strengthen that part of the wall because that's my weakness. That's where I go off and do my own thing and ending up in all kinds of sinful and hurtful behavior. So what you do is, it takes discipline. It takes the grace of God. It takes both. You know, when I was in Bible college, we'd have people come and teach us, and one of them would say, you know, I just learned that I have to be disciplined and be sure to be up early in the morning and so forth. Discipline was very important. Then the next week, we'd have a teacher who would say, you know, I just learned to rest in the Lord. And we as students used to say, which one is right? And then I read in the book of Hebrews, labor to enter into his rest. In other words, God has done his part, but we also have to do our part under his grace and under his strength. Because if we don't, things are just going to float down the river And at the end of the day, we'll discover that our lives have not been very fruitful.
12: Mm. So good.
9: You know, Dr. Lutzer, that makes me think about the importance of transparency and honesty and community in our journeys, because you can hide that kind of thing only so long before it really becomes so destructive. And you've got a story about a woman who was contemplating suicide, but she got sidetracked from that thought, that destructive pattern in her life of negative thoughts, by a prayer group of some sort. Share that story with us, because I think it really displays the power of community when it comes to habits and sin.
11: You know, John, I think that one of the reasons why we can't live the Christian life alone is because of what you pointed out, namely the need for humility, the need for brokenness. For example, at Moody Church, we had a special group for men who were dealing with pornography. And they needed community. They needed accountability. Why? God uses that to humble us and show us that we do indeed need others. Now, to your point, this woman, yes, the sleeping pills were in her purse. And she wanted to commit suicide because of all the depression and all the things that happened in her life. But she thought that she would stop by the church to say goodbye to God. She goes in to church, and the women are singing songs of praise to God. I don't know, John, if you know the song, Oh Say, But I'm Glad, that was a chorus we used to sing. She felt like singing, Oh God, I'm mad, I'm mad. But the women urged her to come into a prayer room. And there she spilled out all of her anger, because she had a great deal of anger toward God and toward others, because she felt that she had been victimized and been shortchanged in life. She spilled all of that out and laid it at the foot of the cross. The women began to pray for her and with her. And you know, she said she was never depressed again. Now, whether or not that's true of everyone who's listening, but that would be a wonderful suggestion. Get with other people, be honest before God, let it all hang out. And so honesty before God is absolutely critical, because the part of us that we hide, or we think we're hiding before God, is the thing that is going to give us most grief. So this is what I tell people. What you have to do is to open every door of your life. There are some people who allow God into one part of their life, but not another. So you open every cabinet, every door, and say, God, here it is. And God responds to that kind of honesty.
12: In the book, you explain why you believe the moment we begin to experience some victories in this space, you know, we start to overcome, we start to conquer, we start to, you know, live a less negative habit, sinful life, is perhaps the most dangerous part of the journey, which that word picture comes to my mind like a perilous cliff on the road. We're experiencing getting there, but now we're in a dangerous place. Why do you think that is?
11: Maybe I'm not answering your question directly, but I was in Europe recently and I met a man who said that he was an atheist. I said to him, you know, it's fine for you to be an atheist. Are you healthy? Yes. Do you have a good job? Yes. But I said, the day is going to come when somebody's going to tell you, a doctor's going to tell you that you have 2 months to live. And then you're going to begin to say, I wonder whether or not I really do need God. And to your point, when we are in that zone where things are going well, when we seem to be victorious and we've overcome this and we've overcome that, it's a very dangerous place, because at that moment, we begin to think we have it made. And we never have it made. And to many people, the doctrine of the Holy Spirit is misunderstood. They think to themselves, the power of the Holy Spirit of God is given to people who have it all together. No, the Spirit has been given to help us to get it together. Jesus said in John 7 that when I go to the Father, I'm going to pour forth the gift of the Holy Spirit. All right. How did you get saved? You got saved by looking at the cross. How do we get the fullness of the Spirit? We get the fullness of the Spirit by looking at the ascension and the fact that Jesus has been totally victorious and he has poured forth the gift of the Holy Spirit in every one of us. That's why to all the weak saints out there, and we all join you in that, the Holy Spirit is available. He is resident if you're a believer, but what he wants to do is to be president. In Egypt, they, under the pyramids, discovered grain that had been there for, what, 4,000 or 5,000 years, and they took it and put it in moist soil, and with sunlight, it grew.
12: That's amazing.
11: Imagine this. There are people today with the blessed Holy Spirit of God, but it is not transforming their lives until they are willing to have those conditions of spiritual growth so that they might experience the fullness of the Holy Spirit and walk in the Spirit. And that is available to every Christian.
12: And you might be answering that last question I wanted to ask you, and that is for the person listening, let's just create an avatar of that, the person who is a Christian, but they've got these nagging sin habits, whatever they might be. They could be extreme or they could be light. But they, in the end, create separation between them and God. They're not moving in a positive direction. They're content in that. And now they're feeling a bit of shame that I'm not motivated to do better. What do you say to them right at the end here to give them that appetite to say, I want a richer, deeper relationship with God? I don't want to be in this chaos in my family, at my job, or all of it. What should they do to start turning the tide of living mediocre for Christ?
11: First of all, I would bring to mind a very familiar verse that all Christians should know, 1 John chapter 1, verse 9. If we confess our sins, that's the beginning point. He is faithful and just to forgive us our sins and to cleanse us from all unrighteousness. And that cleansing gives us a new appetite to move on for God. Very quickly, I was talking to a woman who said, every time I go in a mall and I see a little three-year-old girl, I just absolutely am overcome by guilt because I had an abortion, and that's how old she would be if I had not had the abortion. What do I do? The Bible says that he not only forgives us, but cleanses us. There are many people who have been forgiven because they've confessed their sins, but they have never experienced the cleansing of their conscience. So this person that you described, they need to understand that even their failures, and I'm glad they're admitting them, even those failures, they can be cleansed from so that they can have a new beginning. The cleansing of the conscience is so important to free up our relationship with God to say that the past doesn't have to define me. I'm going to get on with the business of having a relationship with God daily. That's a good word, by the way. Daily, consistently, because that's where I'm going to live.
12: Yeah. Do you tie in where Jesus said, you know, be aware, that's not the word used there, but be aware of the plank in your own eye before you're worried about the speck in your brother's eye. We take that as kind of a, you know, a bit of a spiritual slap. But maybe the Lord's just being very direct, you know, before going after other people, look at your own heart, know what is true about you, and that puts you in a better position when you can be honest with yourself to, with humility, be able to say to someone, hey, I've noticed this.
11: You know, Jim, we're ending where we began. Mm. The key is honesty.
12: Yeah.
11: Whatever you are holding back is what you are going to pass on to somebody else if it is something that is sinful or harmful. So we have two different kinds of people listening. First of all, those who have never savingly believed on Christ, we urge you to do that. And to those of you who are believers, but you're not where you should be, stop today, stop, analyze, repent, and have a new beginning.
12: Mm, that is so good. Dr. Lutzer, this has all been so good. Thank you for being with us last time today. Great stuff. It's like a tune-up spiritually. It's just been good to sit here with you, talk with you, and you know, really apply those things to my own life. And I'm sure literally hundreds of thousands, millions of people that are listening are doing the same. So thank you for that boldness, that willingness to say, hey, here's what I'm learning. Apply it to yourself, because we'll be better in Christ for it. So thank you.
11: And all that really matters is what matters forever.
12: For sure. It's so good.
9: Isn't that a great place to close that conversation? Oh my goodness. That really is a wonderful saying from Dr. Erwin Lutzer as we wrapped up. He's been our guest these past couple of episodes, and I know he's encouraged you, and I hope you'll pass that along, that encouragement in the faith. 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
1: It is because he is so good. Matthew West on Rema tonight. We're looking forward to hearing from Joyce Meyer. 15 minutes in the Word. Hope you've been enjoying the series on spiritual maturity, how to grow in our maturity. It is a lifelong process though, isn't it? We're wrapping up the series with Joyce. She's coming up.
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9: Welcome to 15 Minutes in the Word with New York Times bestselling author Joyce Meyer. On today's program, Joyce will be teaching from her series, Spiritual Maturity. We all desire to grow closer to God and experience His loving change in our lives. But sometimes it can feel like we're stuck in the same place, like we're not maturing in our faith. 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
10: Everybody has emotions. Well, at least most people do. Some people you think could use having a few more, but we're going to start with the people who just have an abundance of them, and they tend to be led and guided by them rather than being guided by the Spirit. So our emotions do not tell us the truth. They tell us how we feel. Your mind doesn't necessarily tell you the truth unless it's been totally renewed by the Word of God. Your mind and my mind tells us what we think. And so probably more than anything else, people tell me and they tell you, and when you're talking to each other, you talk about and I talk about what we want, what we think, and how we feel. I want, I think, I feel. Well, interestingly enough, all of that, unless it's closely guided by the Holy Spirit, is part of what the Bible calls the flesh. What I think doesn't necessarily tell me what God thinks or what His Word says. What I feel doesn't necessarily tell me what God would have me do in a situation. And what I want may not be what God wants. Now, we improve in those areas the more we study the Word and the more we learn to walk according to the Word. But I can tell you, even after being in church many, many years, back in the 70s when I got into what I call a more serious relationship with God, and I love to talk about that because, to be honest, you can be a Christian and you can go to church a couple times a week and you might read your Bible a little bit and still not be real serious in your walk with God. When people get serious about their relationship with God, they're not just interested in what God can do for them, but they're interested in what they can do for God. They want to be the kind of person that God can use, that God is working through them to help other people. You know, I love doing things for my kids, and I will always do things for my kids. But I'll tell you, I reached a point where I just thought, I'd like you to do something for me. And you'll get to, now all my kids are great and they do a lot of stuff for us, but it's just the truth. You don't, you know, that baby stage of Christianity is all about me, me, me, me, me. What can you do for me? But maturity begins to see that it has a responsibility, and it begins to want to know what it can do then for the one who's helped them so much. So the Bible says that we have emotions, we have thoughts, we have a will. And what God's desire is for us is that we use our will to choose His will. He's not going to make us do what's right. He's given us free choice because He doesn't want robots who have no choice but to serve Him. He wants us to come to the point where we can even say, you know, God, this is what I want, but if it's not what you want, then please don't give it to me. Has anybody started praying like that yet? Okay. That's the wise way to pray. And we also grow to the point where even though we have our own thoughts and we have our own feelings, we know that we can't be led and guided by that if they don't agree with the Word of God. So let me just say that you're never going to not have feelings. You're going to have feelings. You're going to have emotions. And sometimes they're good and sometimes they're not. Sometimes they're there when you need them. They're there when you need them. Sometimes they're there when you want them. Sometimes they're there when you don't want them. You may feel like doing something when you go to bed at night, get up the next morning and not feel like doing it anymore. And so we have to learn that we have feelings, but we cannot let them have us. There's a difference. We have to learn how to manage our emotions. And because emotions are so prevalent, I read and study in that area a fair amount. And I recently have been reading a book by a gentleman who's probably gone home to be with the Lord 100 years ago. But I love the fact that the Word never gets old. Matter of fact, a lot of the most important things I've learned from people that left the planet years and years and years ago. So that's one of the reasons why I wanted to write so many books and leave that legacy and that heritage to people that will come after me, because I know that the things that I'm teaching now will be just as valuable 100 years from now as they are right now. And so, but one of the things that this man said, and it's not anything that I don't know, but it just was something that I needed to be reminded of. And maybe you need to be reminded of this too today. He said, watch your emotions and notice how easily they are affected by so many different things. If you don't sleep well, you're likely to be more emotional the next day. If you don't feel well, you're likely to be more emotional the next day. If the weather doesn't suit you, What did they say? It's been beautiful here this weekend. Beautiful. But somebody told me you only have like 55 days a year like that? I mean, God bless you. Now, you know, Pastor Mike and his wife lived here for 8 months, and they love rainy, cloudy days. I have yet to figure out why, but Natalie said she loves this kind of weather. Well, I can just tell you, no insult on your town, but I would not love it. And if I had to be, now I guess if this is where I was, you know, God would give me the grace to be here. And I find for me, and this, I don't know why, but you know, as you get older, things change. And the weather seems to affect me more now than it did 20 years ago. So maybe the older you get, the less you're willing to put up with anything. I don't know. I guess we could ask Louise, who's 102, how much she's willing to put up with now. I don't know. You know? But, you know, but it seems like when you get older, the weather, I mean, I never had allergies the last 5 years. And now when it's allergy season, and our city has become the third most allergic city in the country. I'm like, wait a minute. It wasn't that way when I was a kid. I wish that the germs would stop chasing me around and trying to live in my town. And I have no idea why, but for some reason this year, the mosquitoes seem to love me. I mean, I got 4 mosquito bites last night in bed. I don't even know how you do that. And of all places, you know where they're at? Right here on the sides of my face, on my neck, and here on my arm. I'm doing this all the time, which is not real good on camera. I got 5 big mosquito bites last week. They used to not like me. Now all of a sudden, they like me. So I don't know why I'm off into that, but the point is that I've gotten lost here in my own story. But okay, let me just ask a question. Are there any of you that have discovered that as you age gracefully, that there are things that bother you now that used to not bother you at all? Okay. So I don't know. I guess the longer you live, the more you think, I don't really have to put up with that anymore. I just want to be comfortable and be at peace. But my point is that things that people do or don't do can affect us emotionally. How other people behave can affect us emotionally. What kind of appreciation people give you or don't give you can affect us emotionally. So because our feelings seem to be so affected by so many different things, I think it would be just a good little study class to take a week and just maybe pay a little bit of attention to when they're up and when they're down and what seems to be causing both. Some people are more emotional than others. Some have, you know, more control over their emotions than others. They say that women are a lot more emotional than men. You know, that's true in mine and Dave's case. It's not always true in every situation. I mean, sometimes I wonder if Dave's got any emotions. I mean, he's like, I mean, how many of you are married to somebody that just nothing bothers them? Good, about 20 people. There's not too many people in the world like that. So what God wants us to do is learn to live deeper. Everybody say deeper. Because the flesh, what I think, what I want, and what I feel is more part of my exterior life. And it doesn't really or doesn't have to have that much to do with my deeper life, which is my life in Christ. But it takes us quite a while to learn that. How many of you, if you've been walking with God now, let's say 10 years, you are less affected by your circumstances now than you were 10 years ago? Okay, see? And the longer you walk with God, the more that's going to be the case. You know why? Because although you are a spirit, you have a flesh, which is your soul and your body. The Bible tells us that if we walk by the Spirit, we will not fulfill the lusts of the flesh. It doesn't say that the flesh will stop screaming at you, but it says the more that we walk in the Spirit, Galatians 5:16, the less we will follow or submit to the lusts of our flesh. Your flesh is always going to be screaming at you, always going to be screaming at me, but we can make decisions that we're going to do what God wants us to do. Now, deeper. The Bible says to be rooted deep in God's love. Do you know you can come to a place where you are so convinced that God loves you that nothing can ever take that away from you. Nothing can take that away from you. But how many years of my life, and perhaps in yours too, and thankfully I don't do this anymore, but how many years of my life did every time I have trouble that was long lasting, I would say, well, God, don't you love me? Don't you love me? You know, we think that if God loves us, then everything should turn up roses all the time. But the Bible actually says that when God chastises us, it's a sign of his love. In Revelations, it says we should be enthusiastic and full of zeal when God corrects us and shows us what's wrong with us. I don't know about you, but I've thought sometimes, God, you could just love me a little bit less today. I don't want to know anything else that's wrong with me right now. Just feel free to go love somebody else. Amen? But when you're rooted deep in that love, then you know that you know that you know, and nothing can ever take that away from you. The Bible says that we're to be rooted and grounded in Christ. And that means that you grow to a point where your identity is so established in who you are in Christ that although you don't want to be rejected, if a person rejects you, you can still be okay because you know God never rejects you. If you get turned down for a position at work that you wanted or a promotion you wanted, you don't have to feel insecure and feel like you're no good because you can go back to your relationship with God and say, if that was what God had for me, then it would have happened. And if it didn't happen, then God's got another plan for me. And my worth and value is not tied up in the title I have at my company.
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because not all of us actually enjoy change, unless it's change for the good. Coming up towards your news update at 8, then we'll be catching up with Family Life Today. And Vanitha Reisner is with us again tonight. We are talking about a difficult subject for a family who is going through divorce, or walking with God through this very difficult time. Family Life Today, after the news, which is coming up.

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1: In this update, more evacuations are underway in Kaikoura tonight. The District Council says emergency services are door-knocking residents in the Hawthorne Road and Gillings Lane areas due to rising water levels. North Canterbury and Marlborough are under a red heavy rain warning until tomorrow morning. About 150 Kaikoura residents were told to evacuate earlier after the Kowhai River burst its banks, triggering a state of emergency. Upper Red Swamp residents were also told to leave. Those needing welfare support or emergency accommodation can go to the Kaikoura Memorial Hall. A push for change as animals continue to die through the research, testing and teaching. MPI figures reveal more than half of the animals used last year died, totaling more than 181,000 deaths. Almost 100,000 of these were killed during or for research, or more than 80,000 were bred for research but never used and then killed as excess. Co-founder of charity Beyond Animal Research, Tara Jackson, says it's been an issue for more than a decade.
2: The key point remains that the trend isn't really changing and that we're still using far too many animals in harmful ways.
1: Federated Farmers is challenging the Green Party's crackdown on nitrate levels in fresh water. If elected, the party is promising stronger national standards for fresh water, more robust rules for wastewater discharges, and

0: The phasing out of synthetic nitrogen fertiliser. Federated Farmers West Coast President Simon Cameron says there have been issues in the past, but the industry has come a long way.
1: What do they want us to do? Because by phasing it out, you're going to reduce what this country can produce by at least 25%. We're an export nation down in the bottom of the South Pacific. What are you going to do for an income for the country?
0: New Zealand is being urged to learn from Australia in a bid to boost trades training. Skills Group is hosting a forum looking at the policies that could be applied here. The government has doubled Trades Academy places and Labor says it will expand the apprenticeship boost. Consulting head Josh Williams says employers need support to take on apprentices.
2: In Australia, the research would suggest employers just won't engage unless those financial incentives are there. And they are absorbing the costs of that training and investing in that new productive and skilled person.
0: New Zealand workers are expressing concerns about AI. Employment Hero research has found 42% of New Zealand workers feel like using AI makes them look replaceable, while 38% feel guilty about using it. To sport now, and Warriors coach Andrew Webster is keen to see the trickle-down effect of the NRL's record new broadcasting deal. The multi-billion dollar seven-year term starts in 2028, with rights holders either side of the Tasman, including Sky Sport in New Zealand. Webster says more cash will end up in the pockets of those who need it.
3: Players Association have always been really fair that they've negotiated that money's been spread to the bottom of the top 30, that our rookies are getting more money and because they're not in this game for long.
0: New All Blacks prop Xavier Numia is urging the rugby community to respect referees. All Club Rugby in Numia's home province of Wellington has been cancelled this weekend as part of a protest against abuse by the local Referees Association. Numia says referees deserve respect. To your weather now, and Northland, Auckland, Waikato, Coromandel and the Bay of Plenty, showers some heavy and possibly thundery with hail. Clearing tomorrow. Gisborne and Hawke's Bay, isolated showers, some possibly heavy. Waitomo to Manawatu, including the central high country, partly cloudy, rain developing from Taranaki southwards tomorrow. Horowhenua to Wellington and Wairarapa, occasional rain, possibly heavy. Nelson, Marlborough and Canterbury, periods of heavy rain, especially for Marlborough. Buller to Fiordland, fine spells for you. Otago and Southland, mostly cloudy with drizzle at times. And the Chatham Islands, rain developing tomorrow. That is news, sport and weather. I'm Susie Nordquist.
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5: From the Bible. 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Because God said, never will I leave you, never will I forsake you. Words to live by on Rema.
6: Hebrews chapter 13 verse 5, how comforting. Never will he leave you, never will he forsake you. Good to be with you tonight. I'm Rosemary Jane, your host through till midnight this evening. Hope all is well for you. Coming up a little later, we'll be catching up with Tark Barna, Running With Fire, learning about love, the fact that love is not proud, the importance of humility, like some of the other qualities we'll be developing through this series. But let's start with family life today. Tonight, this is something that no family wants to go through. Sometimes it does happen, though, a divorce. Benita Reisner is our guest. This was never the plan, the title, Walking Through with God. Walking with God through divorce.
7: I don't want anyone listening to think remarriage is the goal, because Jesus can fill your life and give you joy. And my joy is not because of Joel, even though Joel and I have so much fun together and he brings me joy. My joy is because of Jesus. And he would say the same thing, like after his wife died, his joy was in Jesus and his joy is not in me, even though we love being married to each other.
8: Welcome to Family Life Today, where we want to help you pursue the relationships that matter most. I'm Dave Wilson.
9: And I'm Ann Wilson, and you can find us at familylifetoday.com. This is Family Life Today. Okay, I think that this is something that you're going to love. This conversation is going to be so impactful because every single one of us know somebody who's walked through a difficult divorce, or they or you have been through it, a child.
8: I'm guessing you've walked through something. I have. That's really hard. whether it's divorce or anything. This is today's about divorce, but it's about any kind of hardship.
9: It
8: was never the plan of us to walk through hardship, and yet God's with us, and we're going to discover that today with Vinitha. Let's go.
9: Remember when people used to say, oh, is the Bible like your little vitamin? And people's like, don't say that. I'm like, no, it's my CPR.
6: Yeah.
9: That verse 119, he revives.
6: Yes.
9: I feel like when I'm with God and I'm in the word, it's like there's a CPR to my heart, the shock, you know, the boop on your chest, where it's like it revives you. He revives you. He reminds you. I think we all need that no matter what we're going through. And it just so happens that you couldn't do it apart from him.
6: No. And I learned lament, which it's just crying out to God in our grief while trusting that God is good, you know? And so it's a both and. And I remember I had this journal where I just couldn't have pretty words. I told God exactly how I felt. Like, my journal wasn't how great thou art. And, but I got to that. I mean, that's the amazing part, is you start with everything that's hard, and God, why have you forsaken me?
9: Just like David.
6: And you end with how great thou art. And that's where lament takes us, real lament. And my sister once looked at my journal and she's like, I did not know that you were allowed to say things like that to God. And she calls it my scream journal still. She's like, when I looked at your scream journal, I was like, whoa, she is not playing. So... But
9: God wasn't afraid of it.
6: No. And that's why, you know, the tenderness of God in hearing my lament and let me pour out everything I felt, and then meeting me in that, I'll never forget.
8: Was that part of the healing?
6: Yes. Oh, huge. Because I had a lot of big feelings, a lot of fears, a lot of anger, a lot of confusion, shame. I mean, you name it. There was just so much, so many fears about the future. What are my kids? How are they going to turn out? You know, the minute you get divorced, people are like, you know, statistics are really bad. You know, I mean, you're afraid. For me, I thought, I'm going to be in a nursing home. Like, I didn't know if I'd even be able to take care of my kids.
8: Yeah.
6: So I had fears for my own physical being, for them. How am I going to make it? I remember just, will I ever laugh? And I remember asking God, are you going to even let me laugh again? Like, is there going to be joy?
9: I want to have you talk to our listener who's like in it right now.
6: Yeah.
9: Like suffering, like maybe they've heard the same thing, like they're going to get divorced, they're going through it. What would you say to them in terms of this part of that tenderness of God?
6: I would say God is going to walk you through this. So lean into him, tell him everything. Don't hold anything back. I feel like lament reminds me of a good relationship. Like, you know, in marriage, you want to tell your spouse how you feel. And if you choose not to and tell other people how you feel about your spouse, that's going to pull you apart. And often that's what we do. We don't go to God. We tell everybody else what we think about what God has done to our lives. And that's grumbling. You know, that's what the children of Israel did. But lament is going right to God. And so for the person who's listening, who's like, I have nothing and my life is shreds, they take that to God and ask him to rebuild you and revive you and show you truth and fill you, because I had nothing. And God used that in my life.
9: So good. That's perfect.
8: I mean, did you ever walk with guilt or questions toward God, like, did my husband leave me for another woman because of my physical?
6: Oh, yeah. Of course, it was just, there was a lot of questions about myself. Mm. Like, and I really see those as lies that I chose to believe. One, I'm not enough.
8: Yeah.
6: And, you know, so then, you know, you look in the mirror and you're like, I don't look as good as I did. Or, oh, did I gain weight? And for me, it was
9: said
6: like
9: every woman in the universe.
6: Yeah. I mean, you're like, okay, I got a little extra fat. Now I got, you know, I mean, we just all look at my
9: hair
6: was different. You know, I don't like my nose. And then there's the, do I talk too much? Do I, you know, did I not give him enough space? Did he like this? Did I not do this? You know, just so many ifs. And then there was for me, like, hey, when we got married, I was this pretty able-bodied person, and now it's not looking good. And so there's all of these. And for that, it was, God, you knew this. You know, you allowed us to get married. You knew I'd have post polio. I didn't know that. You know, so there is all of these, like, what did I do? You know, and then there's the, why didn't I do
7: not see it. Like, you know, like this is my fault because I was blind to this. Or I should have thought of counseling earlier. Like I should have seen the signs. Maybe we were drifting apart and kind of like, I can fix it. But of course, only God can do that. And I think sometimes we think we can fix things that only God can do. And we need to do our part in terms of being open to criticism. But I think I believed a lot of lies that somehow this was something I could have changed.
10: Yeah.
7: And really bore the weight of that for a long time until I remember one time in the car just rolling over in my mind, if I do it this way, if I say it this way, if I write this letter, if I do this, then maybe things would change. And we were like almost divorced. But I still was holding on to this outcome of wanting my marriage back. And part of it was because I wanted to look good. Like the marriages that get put back together, they get the front page. They get the glory story of, you know, we were on the brink of divorce and yet God intervened and everybody wants to interview them. Nobody wants to interview the, we were on the brink of divorce and we got divorced. Like that's the back page of, right. We don't want to talk about that.
10: Right.
7: And I didn't want to be that person. I didn't want to be the back page. But I've sensed God was like, this is not about you and this is not your battle.
10: Oh.
7: And that was really a release because I felt like I needed to figure it out and this was my job. And it was like, you're trusting in an outcome. You're not trusting in me.
9: It's releasing control.
7: Yes.
9: And that's hard to do.
7: Yeah, because we want our outcomes.
9: Yeah.
7: And God's like, hold on to me.
10: How did you, we mentioned it before, how'd you get the joy? Because even when I sat at lunch with you and Joel, your husband now,
7: yeah,
10: there's joy.
9: You radiate joy.
10: There's joy in both
9: always.
10: Of you guys.
9: Yes.
10: I'm like, the life you've had, the things you've gone through, you don't see a deep welled sense of joy. And it's exuding out of you.
7: Oh, wow.
10: And I don't think a lot of people get there. How do you get there? You wrote about it.
7: Yeah.
10: You know?
7: Well, joy is really found in Jesus. So I would say the more we put our hope in Jesus, the more joy we have, recognizing I've learned joy has nothing to do with our circumstances. Like if joy is about our circumstances, then they're going to ebb and flow. But joy is something God gives us kind of on the inside. Mm. And it is independent of that. And then like little steps of joy though, like that chapter, a lot of it is about like figuring out what makes me laugh? Like what brings me joy? What makes me want to get up in the morning? Like for me, deep conversations, coffee with people, you know, laughing. I love to laugh. But joy comes from leaning into God.
10: I mean, how long was it for you after the divorce to get to joy? Because, I mean, I'm reading one chapter here where your daughter's saying, I hate you.
7: Yeah, yeah,
10: you
7: yeah.
10: You know, you're going through trauma as a family.
7: Yeah, yeah.
10: And that's not joyful.
7: No, it was not joyful. My joy would start in the morning when I would open up the word. And then by the end of the day, I was like,
9: the tank.
7: Me, I need the Bible right now. Yeah. You know, I mean, John Piper says, I get up in the morning and I have to become a Christian again every day. And, you know, I get up in the morning and I read the Bible. And I'm like, yes, this is true. I have joy. But it was funny because I didn't think I was showing a lot of joy early on. I was not. I was struggling, but I felt like God was with me. But my younger daughter, she had been like the really easy child growing up. You know, people would be like, how did you get such a perfect child? Oh, I'm a perfect parent. But that went south quickly. And she was really hard.
9: The 10-year-old at the time
7: yes,
9: of the divorce.
7: And I mean, she, in a little video when I did the Bible study, Desperate for Hope, they interviewed her. And I was really interested because they didn't prep me or her. And so they asked her about her faith. And she said, when my parents split up, I was a devil child. I, you know, did everything to make my mom's life miserable. But she said, I came to Christ knowing my mom had joy and I didn't know where she got it from. Mm. I was making her life miserable. And she said, her life was worse than mine. Like, why would she even have joy? Like, I didn't get it. And I realized God has to be real for my mom to have joy in the midst of that.
9: That is rich.
7: I mean, man. I'm crying there for the LifeWay video.
9: I'm crying.
7: I'm like, wow. And she had not said that to me. So for parents, like your kids may not be telling you, wow, you're making a difference. I mean, that she said that like 10 years later, 15 years after all that happened. And I was like, wow, if I had known that but they're watching and they see that God is sustaining you.
6: Wow.
10: Yeah, I mean, that's beautiful because I'm looking again at, you know, you go to church and you save all these seats and your whole family won't sit with you.
7: Oh, yeah.
10: So, I mean, you're in a valley.
7: Yeah.
10: And we're talking about joy and she's seeing joy, but man, there were hard. I mean, I'm saying that because I know there are people listening. They're in the valley.
7: Yeah.
10: And they're like, hers wasn't as bad as mine. Yeah, it was.
7: Oh, yeah.
10: It really was.
7: It was.
10: And you held on to Jesus, right?
7: Yeah. Through tears.
10: Yeah.
7: You know, it's not like joy doesn't have tears.
10: Yeah.
11: That's a good point.
10: That's a good way to say it.
11: Yeah.
10: So what's dating and the R word?
7: Oh, the R word. The R word is remarriage.
10: Yeah.
7: So dating, online dating is not fun. Just if anybody thinks it's going to be fun, it's not fun. Before that, I would say before somebody would be considered dating, I would say talk to a counselor. Don't just say, okay, I'm divorced.
11: I'm ready.
7: I'm ready. Because you really need to talk through why you want to date. And my counselor really asked me a lot of questions like, do you feel like you wouldn't be complete without being remarried? And I was like, I don't know. And she said, until you can be really happy single, you have no business dating. And it was really good. We worked through that and I prayed through a lot of it and recognized, she said, I have so many people in my office that felt like they needed to remarry right away. Mm. It was basically the first person breathing, you know, and interested. And it does not go well.
11: And they hadn't healed.
7: No. And so you bring all of that baggage and all of that, I want to be loved, into a relationship where it may not be the right person and you're putting too much on them. And second marriages don't work as well. Mm. And I think that's a big reason why people aren't healed. So they're not looking clearly. They're just looking like, I want somebody to parent my children, or I don't want to be alone, or I
11: need help with the finances.
7: Yes.
10: Yeah.
7: Or I want to have a baby or whatever it is. And they are in a rush. And I would say, I remember being in my dentist's office and a woman that I had known for years whose husband had left her and she'd remarried very quickly. And she just whispered in my ear, I have one piece of advice for you. Don't remarry too quickly.
10: Mm.
7: And nobody heard. And then she didn't say anything else. And I thought, wow, that's
11: good advice.
7: So that's what I would say. But if you feel like after you've prayed about it, asked friends, really sought the Lord. And the whole idea of remarriage is controversial in the church. Some people feel like you shouldn't get remarried after divorce. And I definitely respect that opinion. I did a lot of work on my own and I do feel like there is biblical grounds for remarriage after divorce. And I do talk about that in the book, but it's something that everybody really needs to bring to the Lord.
11: Okay, let me ask you this, because you were ready.
7: Yeah.
11: Were your girls ready? How do you know that it's okay to date when you have kids?
7: Yeah. So my older daughter is the one who told me to start dating. This
11: she
7: was
11: did.
7: After the divorce. She's like, Mom, you need to get out there.
11: Was she like 15?
7: Yeah, she was 16.
11: Okay.
7: She was still at home and she was like, you need to get out there. And I was like, get out there. And she's like, yeah, like you loved being married. I mean, the kids knew that I was actually really happy in my marriage. Oh. So it wasn't like I thought we had this horrible marriage, which is maybe the hard part. Like,
11: and they didn't see the repercussions of a bad marriage.
7: No. So they said, you know, you liked being married. And so, you know, I wanted to meet somebody organically, honestly, but then I realized I went to a few things and I mean, this is embarrassing, but like you're looking at everybody's hand like, oh, do you have a wedding ring? Okay, maybe we don't need to chat. And I was like, okay, who am I becoming? This is weird. So I just decided like I needed to not just be looking for somebody. And so online dating did work for me for a while, but I mean, I think I talk about it in one of the, and when I was there.
11: I feel like we interviewed you and Joel.
7: Yeah. So I think we tell the whole story. So people need to listen to that one.
11: We'll put a link in the show notes on that.
7: Yeah. But it was, met Joel and immediately before I met him, my sister said to me, you're going to marry him. Because she heard me talking on the phone to him. And actually, when he had answered a few questions for me on this before we even spoke, and I actually screamed out to my friend who was in the room when I was looking online, I'm going to marry this guy.
11: what was there that you thought that and your sister thought it?
7: Well, the first question, this was on eHarmony at the time, is what are you passionate about? And people would say, like, God, football, and country, not necessarily in that order. I was like, I don't think so. But then Joel said, I'm passionate about Jesus Christ because there is nothing else to be passionate about. And I was like, okay. Wow.
11: He just went to the top of my list.
7: He did. I mean, it was just like, it was so different than everybody else. And from the beginning, just our conversations, just our emails were really deep. And I just felt like, wow, this is somebody that shares my view of suffering. So Joel's late wife died of cancer and he cared amazingly for her. And just, I saw the tenderness in him and his love for the Lord. And it was very different than other people. The guy who said over coffee, what's your favorite book? And I'm like, I don't know. And he's like, mine is 50 Shades of Grey. I was like, I would like to get my latte to go. Thank you.
10: That's the end of that conversation.
7: Yeah.
10: Wow.
7: Yeah, it was pretty. And Joel had that, people say that to him, women. So, yeah.
11: What would you say to the listener that's been in that dating scene? It hasn't gone well. Should they keep going? Well, how do you submit that to Jesus?
7: Yeah. I would say ask the Lord, because I was actually getting on eHarmony to deactivate because I felt like, you know what? I just need to stop doing this for a while. Mm. And I really felt like I did. So Joel was like the person I met the day I was trying to deactivate. And I have friends who haven't remarried that have found so much joy in the Lord and deep friendships. So I would say, you know, listen to that. Like if you feel like, wow, why am I doing this? This isn't getting anywhere. Then I would say you don't have to pursue it this way. God can bring people into your life other ways. At the same time, it does take time. You know, most people don't log on the first day and like, there it is. So it has to be a conversation with the Lord. I don't think there's a one size fits all in any way. It is, okay, Jesus, what do I do?
11: I think one of the things that I love too about your book is your appendix, the end. Mm. This, it's a practical toolkit of how to show up when a friend's marriage ends.
7: Yeah.
11: I've never seen anything like this because do we not all know somebody's marriage who has ended?
7: Yeah.
11: Why did you include this?
7: I included the appendix because one, I'm always being asked, like, well, how do I help? Because for every person who's divorced, there's like five people that are wanting maybe 50. Like, what do I do? What do I say? Depending on how close you are. And so that was really the secondary audience for my book, was people who want to walk with a friend who's going through divorce. And part of what I did in the appendix is I have questions for each chapter. And I wrote those questions thinking, you know, somebody can do them alone. I mean, a lot of them you can journal. But my dream, if I was going through divorce and I had that book, would be to give it to a friend and have them read it with me and ask me those questions. I wrote it also for the church because I think as the church, we can do better. Often we don't know what to say, so we don't say anything.
11: I know.
7: And church leadership has so much going on. And it's like, maybe have an informal group of people who have been through divorce who'd be willing to mentor somebody or even just have coffee. Because I was dying to know somebody who'd been through divorce who could tell me, like, what is this like? How do I go through this in a godly way?
10: Well, let me say this. You can get it.
11: Yeah.
10: You can get her book. This was never the plan. Walking with God through the heartache of divorce. Just go to familylifetoday.com. Click on the link in the show notes. I said that earlier, but I'm thinking there's people listening right now that are walking through that valley and they don't know where it's going. And maybe they do. Your acrostic show up is pray.
7: Yeah.
10: Would you be willing to pray for them?
7: Yeah.
10: That'd be beautiful.
7: Yeah, I'd love to. Oh, Lord Jesus. Thank you that you are good. And Lord, I pray for the brother or sister listening who is in a valley, walking through what they never wanted, Lord. And they're wondering, are you there? Are you with them? And Lord, I just pray for them right now that they would sense your presence, that they would know that you, even though they are walking maybe what feels like through the valley of the shadow of death, They don't need to fear evil because you are with them. And so, Lord, I just pray that you would take away their fear of the future, the what ifs that may be playing in their mind for their children, for their lives, for themselves, for their reputation, for so many things. Lord, I pray that they could trust you with this and know that maybe this wasn't their plan, but you are writing a good story with their lives, Lord. And Lord, I pray that they would remember that even though this feels like a fire, as Elizabeth Elliot said, God's story never ends in ashes. And so, Lord, I pray that they would cling to you right now and open their Bible tomorrow morning and ask you to meet them expectantly. Just, Lord, revive me according to your word, and that they would stay close to you, Lord, because that's the only way to make it through this. Lord, we love you, but not as much as you love us. In Jesus' name, amen.
12: Amen.
10: Thank you. That was awesome.
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6: Family Life Today, back with us tomorrow evening just after the news at 8. 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
16: 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We want you to know that you're seen, that you're known, and that you're deeply loved. 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Amen. Hang on to that promise as you go about your day.
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Jesus Lifted Me. Is that what you need tonight? Kane and Brooke Lidgetwood. Well, we have great news when it comes to the Rema broadcast, now available on Freeview Channel 54. 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This is going to be happening from the 1st of July, that Rema is going to be on Channel 54. 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Sanctuary will be on Channel 56. Really good news for our Sanctuary people who finding the digital thing a whole new era that they're still trying to get their head around. It's great if you've got Freeview at your home, because you'll have Rema and you'll have Sanctuary as well, plus Life FM. And Life FM is going to be on Channel 55. So this is all happening from the 1st of July. Back to the music with Unspoken now. Never running out.

0: Homesick for heaven. Is that how you feel? Oh, I do. When I think of how incredible it is going to be, I just think, let's zap up there now. Philip, Phil Wickham and Unspoken, Never Running Out. Of course, there's still so much to be done here on this earth, isn't there? There are so many more lives who have not been saved yet, people who need to hear the message of Christ, that he came to save us, to set us free from the law of sin and death, to reconnect us with relationship with God so that we can live eternally with him. That is what salvation is all about, and more people need to hear that message, so more people will be going to heaven as well, because sadly many don't realize that we're actually disconnected from God through the fall, through sin being in this world, and that is not what Christ wants. That's why he came. It's not what God wants. That's why he sent his son to save us. Well, coming up, Tark Barner will be running with fire tonight. We are learning more about love. Last night, we began to look at this topic with the fact that love is not proud. Love, in fact, should be shown with great humility, the example of Christ. More on that inside.
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12: 1 Corinthians 13 verse 4, we're looking at the part that says love is not proud. And that is a big challenge for us. We often talk about being young and arrogant. They say always ask the young people for the answers while they think they know it all. When I finished university, I remember with some embarrassment going for a job placement offer in office. And I told the guy, I said, hey, I want to get to the top and I want to get there fast. I've got what it takes. I never heard from him again. He probably thought, mate, you think you know it all? You probably know very little. And I think he was probably right. Now, I'm not saying we should go around putting ourselves down. I'm a worm. False humility. It's more just an accurate assessment of who we are before God. The Apostle Paul, he started out saying he was equal to the chief of the apostles. Then he got closer to God towards the end of his life. He said, actually, I'm the chief of sinners. He went lower and into greater and greater humility. He said in Acts 20, verse 19, serving the Lord with all humility and with many tears. You know, imagine with all that the Apostle Paul did, the signs, the wonders, the miracles, you know, that experience of heaven, the third heavens, he'd have to be humble for it not to get to his head and become proud at the great things God had done through his life. Luke 14, verse 8 to 11, the ugly face of pride. When you're invited by anyone to a wedding feast, do not sit down in the best place, lest one more honorable than you be invited by him. And he who invited you come and say to you, give place to this man. And you begin with shame to take the lowest place. But when you are invited, go and sit in the lowest place. So when he who invited you comes, he may say to you, friend, go up higher. Then you will have glory in the presence of those who sit at the table with you. For whoever exalts himself will be humbled. And he who humbles himself will be exalted. This is so easy to do. We put ourselves forward in a situation only to be refused and given a lesser place. It's almost like we promote ourselves. I remember once offering years ago, I think at intermediate school, I offered myself to be a part of a musical. I wanted a singing part. They auditioned me and I was given a speaking part. I was not even in the choir. I got the message loud and clear. Matthew 23, 5 to 7. They do their works to be seen by men. They make their phylacteries broad, that scripture boxes, and enlarge the borders of their garments. They love the best places at the feasts and the best seats in the synagogues, greetings in the marketplace, and to be called by men, Rabbi, Rabbi. Jesus had little show for blatant shows of status and position. Those who display their spiritual standing at the top of the ladder with robes, titles, and best seats. He really gets stuck into such behavior. Love does not boast, is not proud. How can I love others if my eyes are all on me? How can I point to God if I'm pointing to me? It's a bit challenging, isn't it? I remember I spoke at a conference once. First session went particularly well. When they introduced me for the second session, the applause was huge. As I walked to the stage, I could feel myself being exalted in front of the people. The Holy Spirit, thankfully, drew close to me and caused me to know in an instant of revelation that all the applause belonged to God and not to me. It was an interesting moment in my life that the Holy Spirit would, in his grace, stop me from being exalted by the people. I wasn't exalting myself. The people were doing it. But I had to put a stop to that, not allow even what people wanted to do to affect me, because love is not proud.
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0: Indeed, Tark Barner back with us tomorrow evening around about 8:45 as we make our way towards your news update at 9 o'clock. That means we are not far away from Chuck Swindoll bringing us Insight for Living. More from his series, How Great is Our God? Followed by Foundations, looking at replacement theology as we explore more of the Jewish roots of our Christian faith. on Rima.
14: 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Jesus, take the wheel. Only way I'm getting to the other side.

0: keeping you in the know. This is Rima News.
1: In this update, Fire and Emergency says multiple people have been evacuated from Blenheim Bridges Holiday Park because of flooding. One camper says the Opawa River north of Blenheim has burst its banks and the water is halfway up the cars and caravans. And more road closures in Marlborough as the rain continues to pour. The area down to North Canterbury is under a red heavy rain warning. NZTA says State Highway 63 is closed along the Wairau Valley from Renwick to St Arnold and between Howard Valley Road and Kawatiri Junction at State Highway 6. It comes on top of closures on State Highway 1 from Ward to Waipara and State Highway 6 from Blenheim, McLaughlin Street to State Highway 1. More than 150 Kaikoura residents have also been asked to evacuate throughout the day. The Commerce Commission is going after supplier payments to help smaller supermarkets compete with bigger players. It says suppliers give supermarkets discounts and rebates of about $6 billion a year for things like promotion and restocking. The Commerce Commission has decided bringing in new rules would take too long. Grocery Commissioner Pierre Van Heerden says smaller supermarkets can only score some discounts.
2: But what we're finding is that they're getting a fraction of what the major supermarkets are getting.
1: Tauranga residents are growing fed up with a rising number of toll points across the city. A public meeting is being held tomorrow about NZTA's plan for a second toll on the Eastern Link and New Zealand's most tolled region. Those passing through the Papamoa East Interchange will be charged $1.10 on top of the $2.30 they already pay. Tauranga City Councillor Steve Morris says it will be the city's fourth toll.
3: One on the Tauranga Northern Link, one on Takitumi Drive, and then two on the Tauranga Eastern Link. There's no other place in New Zealand that's as tolled.
1: To sport now, and Warriors coach Andrew Webster is applauding New Zealand's contribution to the NRL's new multi-billion dollar broadcast deal. The 7-year term starts in 2028 when the Papa

0: Papua New Guinea Chiefs will join the competition after the addition of the Perth Bears next year, with Sky TV retaining the rights on this side of the Tasman. Webster says that's great news.
1: I think it's a real praise for the game itself that people want to watch it. Huge TV deal. And I know New Zealand's going to have a big part to play in that as well. The game's spreading fast and I think everyone should be really proud of that.
0: A neighbouring rugby union is backing Wellington's decision to cancel this weekend's round of club competitions because of referee abuse. The local volunteer referees association had withdrawn from their appointments this weekend after three alleged incidents grew the season's reported total to 19. Hora Whenua Kapiti postponed around last year due to similar behaviour. Their chief executive, Corey Kennett, says conduct in the region has improved this year, with spectators keeping each other in check in fear of another postponement.
2: We just weren't going to accept that behaviour continuing without doing something. So we applaud the Wellington Referees Association and stand in solidarity with them, and disappointed they've had to get to this point, but we totally understand why.
0: To your weather now, and Northland, Auckland, Waikato, Coromandel and the Bay of Plenty, showers, some heavy and possibly thundery with hail. Clearing tomorrow everywhere but Northland. Gisborne and Hawke's Bay, isolated showers, some possibly heavy. Rain developing in Hawke's Bay later tomorrow. Waitomo to Manawatu, including the Central High Country, partly cloudy, rain developing from Taranaki south tomorrow. Hora Whenua to Wellington and Wairarapa, occasional rain, possibly heavy. Nelson, Marlborough and Canterbury, periods of heavy rain, especially for Marlborough. Buller to Fiordland, fine spells, strong to gale southeasterlies in exposed places though. Otago and Southland, mostly cloudy. And the Chatham Islands, rain developing tomorrow. That is news, sport and weather. I'm Susie Nordquist.
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4: From the Bible. This is to my Father's glory, that you bear much fruit, showing yourselves to be my disciples. 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
5: John 15 and verse 8 as we begin the hour. Welcome if you've just tuned in. I'm Rosemary J. Nice to have your company this evening. Hope all is well where you are. And if you're in parts of the country that have been affected by snow and all sorts of crazy weather over the last few days, hopefully you're nice and warm. Got all the woolies out. Of course, that weather travelling all around the country, really, and then coming back. I don't like the look of that weather report that I saw recently. Anyway, coming up, we've got music for you from Steph Schutler and Franny Cash before we join the team of Foundations, learning more about the Jewish roots of our Christian faith and what is known as replacement theology. Very dangerous, as we'll be learning it tonight. But let's start with Chuck Swindoll now, bringing us insight for living, learning more about how great our God is and what Christ did for us. The lamb that was slaughtered.
6: When you think of power, you probably don't think of a lamb. When you think of a conqueror, you probably don't think of a lamb. Yet the most transformative figure in history was announced to the world not as a king, not as a warrior, but yes, as a lamb. Hi, I'm Clayton Bjellin, and today on Insight for Living, Chuck Swindoll begins a remarkable three-day journey through the Bible's most profound symbol. From the very first pages of Scripture, God was weaving a single crimson thread through his story, pointing towards one who would come, suffer, and surrender his life.
7: If you brought a Bible with you today, you will want to locate the writing of Isaiah the prophet, chapter 53. Mark that place with your finger, and you may wish to put the outline of the message today back at Genesis chapter 22, where we will begin in a few moments. But the reading will be from Isaiah 53, beginning at verse 3 down through verse 7. Isaiah 53, verse 3. He was despised and forsaken of men, a man of sorrows and acquainted with grief, and like one from whom men hide their face, he was despised, and we did not esteem him. Surely our griefs he himself bore, and our sorrows he carried, yet we ourselves esteemed him stricken, smitten of God, and afflicted. But he was pierced through for our transgressions. He was crushed for our iniquities. The chastening for our well-being fell upon him, and by his scourging we are healed. All of us, like sheep, have gone astray. Each of us has turned to his own way, but the Lord has caused the iniquity of us all to fall on him. He was oppressed and he was afflicted, yet he did not open his mouth. Like a lamb that is led to slaughter, and like a sheep that is silent before its shearers, so he did not open his mouth. Because this section of Scripture speaks of our Savior, we desire today that he be honored and magnified as we live out the truth of what we have just read.
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7: When you think of a lamb, you don't think of something powerful or mighty or strong or all that impressive, do you? For example, if you were the campaign manager of the one running for president, I doubt that your motto would be, "Vote for our man, he is a real lamb." As a leader, a real lamb. And isn't it interesting when they come up with names for cars, you will never see one called a lamb. Think of them. How about the Cadillac lamb? It just doesn't work, does it? Or a Hummer lamb. It's not right. It's not what you'd expect. I even thought about some of the ball team names that come to mind. We have the Lions, don't we? And there's the LSU Tigers. That's another one. And you've got, I hate to say this because I'll get a response. We're the Aggies. And that's another group that we have to put up with. And the Broncos in Denver and the Vikings in Minnesota. But you'll never read of the New York Lambs. Just not going to be there. You'll have Giants, but you won't have Lambs. Why? Because it's not very impressive. It's not very significant. Surely the thought of a lamb did not impress the shakers and movers of the first century in the Middle East. I mean, there certainly were some type A individuals who got word of this man who was taking Galilee by storm. I mean, people were being swept into his teaching and they were following him by the thousands. And then word gets back to someone's headquarters, and they hear, did you hear that he's known as the Lamb? The Lamb? You sang the words to the song, and it's my favorite part of the song we sang. Who would have thought that a lamb could rescue the souls of men? And why would the songwriter put that in there? Because you don't think of lambs as rescuing anyone. You rescue lambs. Lambs don't rescue you. Unless, of course, the lamb is the Lamb of God. Now, it was all of this in my mind that led me to open my concordance. Now, there's a word, concordance. If you're a serious student of the Bible, you need to have in your library a concordance, which is an alphabetical listing of all the words in the Bible and scripture reference providing where they are mentioned. And I got my concordance on my desk, and I turned to Lamb, and I was amazed how many references there were to this little animal. I mean, you would think it plays a role that no other animal in Scripture plays. In fact, it does. One of the early references to Lamb is found in Genesis chapter 22. If you've not yet turned there, please open your Bible to that 22nd chapter. It is a tender, touching story of a father who was told to take the life of his son. We have to pause at that moment and believe what we just heard. Every time I read Genesis 22, I'm taken aback by Abraham's obedience. Look at the command from God, verse 1. It came about after these things that God tested Abraham and said to him, Abraham, and he said, here am I. He said, take now your son, your only son, whom you love, Isaac. Go to the land of Moriah and offer him there as a burnt offering on one of the mountains of which I will tell you. Abraham rose early in the morning and saddled the donkey and took two of his young men with him and Isaac, his son. And he split wood for the burnt offering and arose and went to the place which God had told him. Yes, you read that correctly. Abraham is an aging father. The son is born to the family late in life, and many years have passed since the birth, and Isaac is now a young adult. We know that because he carries the firewood up the mountain for the altar to be built. Look at verse 6. Abraham took the wood of the burnt offering and laid it on Isaac, his son. And he took in his hand the fire and the knife. The two of them walked together. When I was growing up in Sunday school, I remember seeing pictures of Abraham and Isaac. And Isaac was just a little lad. But little boys can't carry firewood, certainly not up the side of a mountain. This is a grown man. Isaac is smart enough to realize that in his hand is that which will be the makings of an altar. In his father's hand is the torch, which will set fire to the altar. So his question makes sense. He says to his father, verse 7, my father. He said, here am I. And he said, behold the fire and the wood. But where is the lamb for the burnt offering? Of course you would wonder. Where's the lamb? Isaac doesn't know the story. Now, Isaac is living it out. Father, we have the wood, we have the torch. We're going to build an altar. Where's the sacrificial lamb? I love Abraham's response. God will provide for himself the lamb for the burnt offering, my son. So the two of them walked on together. You know what is also impressive? There was no wrestling match at the top of the mountain. There was no fight. Not only do we admire the obedience of Abraham, but the submission of Isaac to lie down on the altar, to be bound, and his father to take the knife. He would have cut his throat had God not intervened. So it is with lambs. So it has always been. Thank goodness the Lord intervened and Isaac lived on, but it was a test of Abraham's faith in his God. If you trace the word further, you'll come to Exodus chapter 12. Turn there next. Exodus 12. We've come all the way to the days of Moses and the time in which the Hebrews are living under the authority of the Egyptians. And God is about to lead them into what is known now as the Exodus. And he's preparing them for the departure out of the land. They've lived there for over 400 years. And the Lord now gives them instruction on how to prepare for the departure from the land and to go into and toward the land of promise. Exodus 12:3. These are the Lord's words to Moses. Speak to the congregation of Israel, saying, on the 10th of this month, they are each one to take a lamb for themselves. Look at that. Each family is to take a lamb for themselves, according to their father's household, a lamb for each household. If the household is too small for a lamb, and he and his neighbor nearest to his house are to take one according to the number of persons in them. According to what each man shall eat, you are to divide the lamb. Verse 5, your lamb shall be an unblemished male, a year old. You may take it from the sheep or from the goats. You shall keep it until the 14th day of the same month. Then the whole assembly of the congregation of Israel is to kill it at twilight. That would be the night they would be exiting from the land of Egypt. But you're to keep it there and have it ready. Verse 7, moreover, they shall take some of the blood and put it on the two doorposts, on the lintel of the houses in which they eat it. They shall eat the flesh that same night, roasted with fire. They shall eat it with unleavened bread and bitter herbs. Do not eat any of it raw or boiled at all with water, but rather roasted with fire. Verse 11, now you shall eat it in this manner, with your loins girded, your sandals on your feet, your staff in your hand. You shall eat it in haste. Why? It is the Lord's Passover. You who know the story know that, well, let's read it. Verse 12, I will go through the land of Egypt on that night and will strike down all the firstborn in the land of Egypt, both man and beast, and against all the gods of Egypt I will execute judgment. I am the Lord. The blood shall be a sign for you on the houses. So when the death angel passed over, that's where the word comes from. When the death angel passed over, as the blood was seen, he would leave the house and leave it untouched. But if there was no blood on the door, then the angel would enter and the life of the firstborn would be taken. This was what it took to break the back of Pharaoh. Finally, Pharaoh says to the Israelites, let the people go. He says to Moses, go, be on your way. But the lamb was an essential part of the Exodus strategy. We could look at Leviticus 23 or Exodus 29. In Exodus chapter 29, you will see another reference to lambs. Verse 38 of Exodus 29. Now this is what you shall offer on the altar: 2 one-year-old lambs each day. 29:38 of Exodus. And do that continuously. And the one lamb you shall offer in the morning, and the other lamb you shall offer at twilight. Verse 42. It shall be a continual burnt offering throughout your generations at the doorway of the tent of meeting before the Lord, where I will meet with you to speak with you. Merrill Tenney, in his work Encyclopedia of the Bible, writes this: the lamb was the principal animal of sacrifice among the Jews, being the offering each morning and each evening in the Mosaic system, and especially on the Sabbath. Also, the lamb was sacrificed on special days of religious significance. Lambs represented innocence and gentleness. To this day, the presence of blood is still seen as significant in the household of the Orthodox Jews. The feasts, the festivals, the holy days, the special days, even the Nazirite vow was to be accompanied with the offering of lambs. And here in Exodus 12, we sort of have the seed plot for the rest of the festivals and feasts of the Jews, as lambs were offered up. Our faith today is, if you will, bloodless. But in those days, there was not a time when there wasn't blood running from the altar of the place of worship. Strange to us, but very familiar to those who would follow in the generations to come. Now, we turn to the New Testament, Mark chapter 14, and we come across yet another reference to the lamb. Mark 14, beginning at verse 12. On the first day of unleavened bread, when the Passover lamb was being sacrificed, his disciples said to him — the him, of course, would be Jesus — where do you want us to go and prepare for you to eat the Passover? Verse 16, the disciples went out, came to the city, found it just as he had told them, and they prepared the Passover. These are all grown men. Throughout their childhood and teenage years, young adult years, to the very age they are, they have been familiar with the Passover meal. They knew how to prepare it. They knew the ingredients. They knew the way to fix the lamb so that it would be appropriate for the Passover meal. And they told the Lord himself, we'll go and prepare it, completely familiar with it. And it answers back to what we just read in Exodus 12. Just a couple more. 1 Corinthians 5, beginning at verse 6. 1 Corinthians 5, verse 6. Paul is writing the people of Corinth, and he's urging them to clean up their lives. They were a people who danced near the edge of disobedience. They were what we might call a fast culture. And because of that, Paul had to rein them in. And one of the ways of doing it was to remind them of the importance of getting rid of the leaven. In the scriptural days, leaven was a symbol. It was a word representing sin. Look at how Paul uses it in 1 Corinthians 5, verse 6. Your boasting is not good. They'd been boasting about how full of grace they were when in fact it was license. He said, that's not good. Do you not know that a little leaven leavens the whole lump of dough? Do you not realize that when you put just a little leaven, the dough will all rise? It's not just a little part of it. And it's a picture of sin. A little bit of sin and the life is contaminated. It was illustrated to me at one time, a pin and a balloon. How many pins does it take to burst a balloon? One pin and the whole balloon bursts. The presence of sin and the life is on its way to becoming shattered. So he says, clean up your life. A little bit of leaven leavens the whole lump. When I was taking Greek from Dr. Stan Toussaint years ago in my days at seminary, he told a funny story of one of his students. Earlier than when I was a student of his, he said, the student could not get that translated. The little leaven leavens the whole lump of dough. And he said, he finally, in an exasperated moment, simply said, well, a little dab will do you. That seemed to say it for him. That's true with sin, just a little dab, and it's amazing what it does. So a thought reap an act, so an act reap a habit, so a habit reap a your character, so your character reap your destiny. That's Paul's concern here. And so he now turns to the picture of Christ the Lamb, Christ the Passover. Verse 7, clean out the old leaven so that you may be a new lump, just as you are in fact unleavened, meaning in your position you are as righteous as the Son of God is righteous. So in your life you must be as well. For Christ, here it is, Christ our Passover has also been sacrificed. Isn't that a marvelous statement? We no longer come to an altar and slice the throat of an animal and the blood pours out, as happened day after day after day on Jewish altars. We come to our Savior, who is our Passover, and in Him forgiveness is found. In Him alone there is purpose and reason to go on with our lives. The Christ, our Passover, has been sacrificed. Let me add this. He never needs to be sacrificed again. It is called a finished work. Christ said, while hanging on the cross, tetelestai, the very word he used, it has been finished. It has been completed. It is done. Paid for. Paid in full. At that moment, the Lamb of God took care of that which had forever plagued humanity. Past, present, and future, the sins of humanity taken care of. Now, this isn't an afterthought with God. This is part of the plan since the foundations of the world. In fact, Isaiah chapter 53 prophesied of it way back 700 years B.C. Isaiah writes of the Lamb who was to be slaughtered, picturing the coming Messiah. So Isaiah is looking ahead 700 years or so for the coming of Messiah. verse 3 of Isaiah 53. He was despised and forsaken of men, a man of sorrows, and acquainted with grief, and like one from whom men hide their face, he was despised, and we did not esteem him. It's a picture of shunning. But look at verse 5. He was pierced through for our transgressions, crushed for our iniquities. The chastening for our well-being fell on him, and by his scourging, we are healed.
6: Seven 700 years before it happened, Isaiah saw it coming. A Messiah who would be despised, rejected, crushed, not for his own sins, but for ours. Pierced for our transgressions, wounded for our iniquities. The weight of that prophecy is simply staggering. Chuck titled today's message, The Lamb That Was Slaughtered. And this is Insight for Living. And while Chuck is aging, his passion for proclaiming the good news is not fading, but indeed growing stronger. I'm Clayton Bellin, urging you to join us again when Chuck Swindoll presents critical context for the sacrificial lamb tomorrow on Insight for Living.
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5: Chuck Swindoll bringing us Insight for Living. We will continue to learn more about what Christ did for us on the cross tomorrow night. Hope you can join us just after 9 o'clock. He is the sacrificial lamb who was represented in the Old Testament in the tabernacle, in the temple, when a lamb was slain and the blood was shed for the forgiveness of the sins of the people. This was a symbol of Christ himself who would come and be our Lamb of God to save us. Speaking of looking and understanding the roots, the Jewish roots of our Christian faith, Foundations is coming up round about 7:40 with Mandy and Robbo, looking at replacement theology tonight, taking us there. We've got Steph Schutler in shortly.
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0: Such a good song, isn't it? Make heaven crowded with Josiah Queen. We want to see as many people as we possibly can in our lifetime come to know Christ. That's why it's so important to be ready to give your testimony, to be ready to talk with those around you about your faith when the opportunity comes up. And I guess that's what a lot of the music and the programs help you to do here on Rema 2. Steph Schuler earlier, and Turn It to Praise. Well, we're just a couple of minutes away from Foundations, learning more about the Jewish roots of our Christian faith and what has been described as replacement theology. In the last program, we started the series about replacement theology. This was last night. Before we get into the really dark consequences of this false doctrine, we're going to be taking a look at what God himself said about his commitment to his Jewish people. It's the focus with Foundations coming up.
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10: Foundations.
11: The order of the natural world is continuing every single day. So what God is saying in that passage there is, only if and when the natural order of the world stops will Israel stop being his people.
10: Foundations. 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With Robbo Robinson and Mandy Warby.
12: We began last time on Foundations learning about replacement theology, the belief that God has done away completely with the Jewish people, the nation of Israel, and replaced them with the Gentile church, with the belief that all the covenants and promises now belong to the church, while all the curses and judgments are placed on the Jews. In this program, we're going to be taking a trip back into church history to see where this belief began to take root.
11: As we said last time, replacement theology in its basic definition is that because the Jewish leaders on behalf of the nation rejected Jesus as a Messiah, Jesus actually decreed that there would be judicial blindness upon them. That is true. But universally, the church has embraced the belief that because of this judicial blindness, that therefore God has now rejected them completely, replacing them with the Gentile believing, quote unquote, church, you know, universally. It's not an easy topic to talk about. Most Christians like to look at the history of the Christian church, you know, the orphanages that we've established, the schools, doctors, nurses, hospitals, aid agencies. We've done all that good stuff. And we have, you know, outreaches around the world, taking the gospel. David Livingstone, you know, wonderful believers who've just given their whole hearts for the spread of the gospel. And we here in Australia are recipients of all of that. So the church has done amazing things over 2,000 years. However, our tribe has also done some pretty terrible things throughout our history as well. And we have to own that. We really have to own that, because if we don't, we won't learn the lesson of history and we won't stop that direction that we've gone on.
12: And it's probably good to just point out too the distinction between church history and Christian history, because obviously they are distinctly different. And for the sake of this series that we've begun on replacement theology, we're going to be focusing on one of the most egregious theologies ever embraced in the name of Christ and what happened as a result of it. So we need to go back before the beginning of the church era, about 650 years before, where God gave a promise to the Jewish people who at the time were exiled in Babylon. Now, this is the prophet Jeremiah that gives this promise. This is Jeremiah 31, and I'm going to read verses 35 to 37. It says, "Thus says the Lord, who gives the sun for light by day and the fixed order of the moon and the stars for light by night, who stirs up the sea so that its waves roar. The Lord of hosts is his name." And then he goes on to say, "If this fixed order departs from me, declares the Lord, then the offspring of Israel also will cease from being a nation before me forever. Thus says the Lord, if the heavens above can be measured and the foundations of the earth searched out below, then I'll cast off all the offspring of Israel for all that they've done, declares the Lord."
11: I love that passage. I really love that passage. So from that, I've got a question. Have you seen the sunrise today?
12: Yes.
11: Have you seen the stars and the moon in the sky, in the evening skies of late? Have you seen the reports that the waves in the oceans are no longer rolling in and out? Or have you noticed that the seasons no longer continue to run through their cycles each year? Because I noticed the sun this morning, you did as well. I see the stars every night. I see the moon go from a sliver to a full moon. The order of the natural world is continuing every single day. So what God is saying in that passage there is, only if and when the natural order of the world stops will Israel stop being his people. Well, since the natural world is continuing on, they remain his people. Now, the promise was made long ago, before a single Gentile came to faith in Jesus. So that tells us, you know, before the Gentiles were in on the picture and adoption for us into the covenants came about, God made the promise to his people. And the other thing that you mentioned before you read that, when God gave them that promise, they were already in exile. They were in trouble. Yeah. They were in judgment. And God was affirming to them while they were in that the consequences of their rebellion, "I'm not giving up on you.
12: Yeah,
11: you belong to me.
12: Yeah.
11: You belong to me. And I'm not breaking my covenant. Here's my assurance. It won't happen unless the whole world goes."
12: Yeah, that's right. And we certainly do, as you say, still see the sun rise, the moon in all its cycles and what have you.
11: Yeah.
12: So that raises a question, though. How did replacement theology actually begin?
11: It's rooted fairly and squarely in anti-Semitism. It's a hatred of the Jewish people. And that's seen in examples in the Bible and others in ancient history. Okay, you've got Pharaoh enslaving the Jews and then committing genocide against the baby boys to stop the reproduction of the Jewish people. Then you've got the Babylonians slaughtering millions,
13: conquering Judah at the same time. Then Haman with Artaxerxes, signing the law for genocide against every Jewish citizen throughout the Persian Empire. You've got Tobiah and Sanballat trying to crush the Jews to prevent them from rebuilding Jerusalem during the days of Ezra and Nehemiah. You've got the Assyrians who invaded and destroyed the northern kingdom of Israel, killing most, and then taking captive the rest from the northern tribes. The Romans invaded, occupied Israel and Judah, crushing the populace, killing about a million Jews when they sacked Jerusalem, sending most throughout the empire as slaves, leaving literally a tiny minority in their homeland. Mm. They've never left. They've always been there, but a tiny minority. So anti-Semitism isn't new. It's an age-old sin before the New Covenant era.
12: Yeah. And I guess it's not even just from before, but also after. And even within Scripture, I know that in 3 John 1, there's actually an example of a Gentile believer in the church who was trying to prevent the church from being together with the brethren, which was the Jewish believers. And he was talking about the Apostle John and his brethren. So let me read this in 3 John 1, verses 9 and 10, where John said, I wrote to the church, but now how do you say that?
13: Diotrephes.
12: Diotrephes. I wrote to the church, but Diotrephes, who loves to have the preeminence among them, doesn't receive us. Therefore, if I come, I'll call to mind his deeds, which he does, prating against us with malicious words. And not content with that, he himself doesn't receive the brethren and forbids those who wish to, putting them out of the church.
13: Okay, so the name Diotrephes, it's Greek. And this incredibly proud and arrogant Gentile believer, if he ever really was a genuine believer, he's maliciously, verbally attacking John the Apostle, who's Jewish, and his brethren, his Jewish brethren, and he forbade the other believers in the church from having anything to do with them and was kicking them out of the church. Now, does it say he was kicking them out because he was Jewish? We're talking about the beloved apostle, John the Apostle, right? So it is possible. I'm only going to say the word possible, but it looks to me like it, that this is early anti-Semitic behavior in the early church community. And it didn't end with Diotrephes. The first two and a half to three centuries after Jesus' ascension saw Christians simply trying to survive. We know about the Roman persecution. We know about the feeding to the lions and the abuses and the torture. We know all about it. It's graphic. It's horrible. And the brutality of the Roman Empire, it's appalling. And they did that in a bid to crush the Christian church. So the Christian church was just trying to survive. And at the time, it was illegal to be a Christian. But that all began to change with the rapid growth of Christianity. And it began to get widespread acceptance throughout the Roman Empire. And that kind of brings us to the time of Constantine. His mother, Queen Helena, she actually believed the truths and the teachings of the Christian faith. And Constantine had a real soft spot for his mum. And he kind of became accepting of the Christian faith.
12: Mm.
13: That kind of began the official sanctioning and acceptance of the Christian faith in the Roman Empire. It also wore, well, we'll get onto it next time, where we learn about how this official acceptance of the church also led to some official antagonism and official policy ultimately against the Jewish people.
12: Okay, well, we'll explore that some more as we continue this series on replacement theology on Foundations.
10: This has been Foundations, a look at the Jewish foundations of our Christian faith.
0: Foundations back with us tomorrow night with Mandy and Robbo as we continue this subject throughout the week on replacement theology. Moments away from news at 10 o'clock and looking forward to Dr. David Jeremiah and Turning Point. So good to hear that he is on the road to recovery because he's been through some health issues himself, which you might be well aware of. Tonight he's going to be talking more about finding strength through weakness. Dr. David Jeremiah after the news. Blessing of four now. The song's called Believe.
14: So you catch me when I fall, right? And you hear me when I call crying. And you fix me when I'm broke, right? And that's all I need to know. So the storm is gonna break, right?

0: keeping you in the know. This is Rima News.
1: In this update, most of State Highway 1 between Blenheim and Christchurch is closed tonight due to serious flooding. It comes as Marlborough and North Canterbury remain under a red heavy rain warning. Police and fire crews have helped several campers at a Blenheim holiday park move to higher ground. Parts of State Highway 63 along Marlborough's Wairau Valley have also been closed. Further south in Kaikoura, 150 households have been told to evacuate after the Kowhai River burst its banks. Upper Red Swamp residents were also told to leave, while emergency services door-knocked Hawthorne Road and Gillings Lane areas this evening. A state of emergency has been declared in Kaikoura. The chief victims advisor says it's a worst-case scenario to find dozens of child protection complaints and adult sexual assault cases need to be reinvestigated. More than 50 cases under the oversight of one senior officer have been reopened after it was discovered one historical sexual assault allegation file was left uninvestigated for years. Ruth Murray says it needs to be uncovered how it happened and who knew.
2: What are police going to do to ensure that this can never happen again? This person, these people, whoever has endangered these children further, needs to be held to account.
1: Police say investigations continue into a woman's death at a central Christchurch motel. No charges have been laid. Jamie Cunningham has more.
3: The woman was found unresponsive at the Colombo Street address early on Saturday. Detective Senior Sergeant Dan Overend says results from a post-mortem aren't expected for several weeks. He says a man at the motel at the time was taken into custody and has been charged with an unrelated drug offence.
1: The New South Wales government has launched an independent review into the death of a four-year-old boy on Sydney's central coast. A mother is charged with murdering her four-year-old son, whose body was found at a property in the area. Authorities say they received multiple reports on his safety before he died. The state's Families and Communities Minister, Kate Washington, says the review will look at whether more could have been done.
4: The review will examine the department's previous contact with the family, why the child was living with the mother, whether departmental decisions and actions were appropriate.
1: Bikes, furniture and household appliances are getting a second life through Auckland Council's inorganic collections. The service lets people put out unwanted items for council collection, booking to have them picked up. Auckland Council General Manager Waste Solutions, Justine Havies, says the number of items being diverted from landfill has increased from 16% to 20%.

0: 7% since 2022.
1: Landfill's obviously increasingly becoming the last resort, and so it's far more preferable for us to be able to repurpose these items.
0: In sport, the men's top seed will get quarterfinals action underway at Wimbledon tonight, but not on centre court. Craig Gabriel reports.
2: Scheduling is one of the worst jobs at a tournament, but it does seem strange that the title holder Jannik Sinner is on court one to play Jan-Lennard Struff. Sinner has already played a match on one, whereas Novak Djokovic hasn't, and he remains on centre. Supposedly, the reasoning is he's won seven and playing Felix Auger-Aliassime is a better attraction. With the women, Jessica Pegula and Coco Gauff square off on centre, and that's higher profile than Naomi Osaka against Karolina Muchova, despite Osaka in her kimono beating Aryna Sabalenka.
0: To your weather now, and Northland, Auckland, Waikato, Coromandel and Bay of Plenty, showers, some heavy and possibly thundery with hail. Gisborne and Hawke's Bay, isolated showers, some possibly heavy. Waitomo and Manawatu, including the Central High Country, partly cloudy. Horowhenua to Wellington and Wairarapa, occasional rain, possibly heavy. Nelson, Marlborough and Canterbury, periods of rain. Buller to Fiordland, fine spells, strong to gale southeasterlies in exposed places though. Otago and Southland, mostly cloudy. And the Chatham Islands, rain developing. That is news, sport and weather. I'm Susie Nordquist.
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4: From the Bible. But because of his great love for us, God, who is rich in mercy, made us alive with Christ even when we were dead in transgressions. 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
5: Listening to Ephesians from chapter 2 tonight, verses 4 to 5. Well, welcome if you've just tuned in. I'm Rosemary Jay. Nice to have your company this evening. Hope all is well for you. Looking forward to Turning Point with Dr. David Jeremiah shortly, learning more from his series on finding strength through weakness. Also later, we've got music from Tasha Layton and Natalie Lane before we join Bernie Dimit for a different perspective on faith. And he will be joined by Keith Henry, the author of the book My Personality GPS. So looking forward to more on that. And Dr. David Jeremiah, finding strength through weakness. This is part two because we all have times in our lives when we struggle and we need the strength of God.
6: Are you too strong for God to use? So full of your own accomplishments that there's no room left for God to work? Today on Turning Point, Dr. David Jeremiah continues his look at what God can do in the lives of believers who empty themselves of pride and arrogance so that he can fill them with his virtues. Listen, as David introduces the conclusion of his message, finding strength through weakness.
7: And you can follow us in the Bible if you turn to 2 Corinthians chapter 12. This message has been lived out in my life, as I told you yesterday, in a major way, because during the time that I've been recovering from this dreadful disease, I have continued to minister every week. And there have been so many days when I have been sitting on the front row waiting to go up to the platform and speak when I've thought to myself, there is no way. There is no way I can do this. And I've heard the Lord whisper, I know you can't, but I can. And he does. And it's an amazing experience. If you've never had that experience, if you walk with the Lord for very long, you will. It's impossible to get from your salvation date to heaven without a moment like that. And 2 Corinthians chapter 12, verses 7 through 10, explains how it works. Here is part two of Finding Strength Through Weakness.
8: The Lord told Paul that the only way he would ever experience the fullness of the power of God was to be made aware of his own weakness without it. A.B. Simpson commented on this verse on an occasion, and he said, here is the secret of divine all-sufficiency, to come to the end of everything in ourselves and in our circumstances. When we reach this place, we will stop asking for sympathy because of our hard situation or bad treatment. For we will recognize these things as the very conditions of our blessing. And we will turn from them to God and find in them a claim upon God's power. The experience of weakness in the believer's life, illustrated by Paul, the exchange for weakness, God's provision of supernatural grace and supernatural power. Now notice what happened at the end of this exchange is that there is an end of weakness, not Paul's weakness, but weakness in Paul. He says in verses 9 and 10 that when this happened to him, when through his weakness God's power descended upon him, two things happened. First of all, he discovered a new ability. He says in verse 9, "Therefore, most gladly, I will rather boast in my infirmities, that the power of Christ may rest upon me." Paul came to understand, men and women, that his thorn in the flesh was God working in his life. And what God told Paul was this. He said, "Son, you are not going to be without the grace you need to do your job and get through this. You will not be without strength to be my ambassador. But the creative difference from now on is going to be like this. Your weakness is going to serve to magnify my greatness and my glory in such a way that no one will ever again be able to explain you in human terms." And that's what happened. That's what happened to Paul. In that moment, as he describes this experience, it became no longer about Paul and all about Christ. It came to the place where Paul, as gifted as he was, as intellectual as he was, as learned and disciplined as he was, all of that was put aside in his weakness. And the power of Almighty God filled the vacuum. He discovered a new ability. And then he discovered a new attitude. Oh, how many of you know we could use some new attitudes these days? Have you heard all the complaining and griping about all the stuff that's going on? I mean, this is a sorry thing. We live in such terrible times. Paul said that what happened when God allowed this experience in his life is he developed a new attitude. Notice what he says in verse 10. "Therefore, I take pleasure in infirmities and in reproaches and in needs and in persecutions and in distresses for Christ's sake. For when I am weak, then I'm strong." Now, please hear me. Paul's not a masochist. He's not saying, "Oh, I just love it when I'm hurting so badly." He's not saying, "Lord God, pour out your wrath on me. The harder, the better." No, no, no. Paul is saying, "I now understand that even when I'm going through difficult times, it is because I am still in God's purview. I am still in God's plan. He's up to something in my life. And I take pleasure in it because I can't wait to see what God's going to do." What is it that we ask when we go through stuff? I can tell you, your first question, it is, why? Why is this happening to me? Why is this taking place in my life? Why do I have to go through? Lord, not now, not this. And what happens when you begin to get a biblical perspective on all this? You just change your question a little bit. You might want to ask why. Everybody does that. But you follow it up quickly with what? Lord, what is it that you want to do in my life through this time? And I promise you, if you ask him, he'll help you understand what it is. He'll begin to show you. George Matheson was a well-known blind preacher of Scotland. And one day he wrote these words. He said, "My God, I have never thanked you for my thorn. I have thanked you 1,000 times for my roses, but not once for my thorn. I have been looking forward to a world where I shall get compensation for the cross that I have carried. But I have never thought of my cross as a present glory itself. Teach me the glory of my cross, Lord. Teach me the value of my thorn. Show me that I have climbed to you by the path of pain. Show me that my tears have made my rainbows." End of quote. And then we come to the explanation of it all. Once again, the key phrase, "When I am weak, then I am strong." What does it mean? Is this a disconnect? Is this a statement without meaning? No, it is a statement with incredible meaning. And if we can get our arms around it today, it'll change our whole perspective on life. Here's what God is teaching us. He is telling us that when we are weak and confused, he's up to something in our lives. He is teaching us and preparing us, and he is wanting us to be used as we have never before been used. He's making us trustworthy. And the principle is illustrated over and over again in the Old Testament. He always allows those who are in weakness to be the channels of his great power. Do you remember Abraham said, I am but dust and ashes. And Moses said, who am I that I should go before Pharaoh? And Gideon said, Lord God, my family is the least in Manasseh, and I'm the youngest in my father's house. And David said, I'm a poor man and lightly esteemed, and I could go on. Over and over again, Ezekiel and Jeremiah and Isaiah, all of them understood their own poverty unless God broke through with strength. But the most vivid picture you will find in all of the Bible, the picture of the cross. If you read the writings of Paul, you will discover that at the very center of his writings is the cross. For you see, on the cross was the greatest demonstration of power through weakness. Look at him hanging there between two convicted malefactors, thieves, if you will. His hands nailed to the cross, his feet to the cross, standing there without any of the information of the scriptures that we have today. Look at that picture. Is that a picture of power? Or is it not a picture of absolute weakness? The weakness of a man strung out on a cross, unable even to suck in his own breath. But I say to you that out of that weakness on the cross came the greatest power the world has ever known. Through the death and burial and resurrection of Jesus Christ, the power of Almighty God was released into this world. And if you're a Christian today, that power has transformed your life and is in the process of transforming that life. That power has lifted you up out of your own situation and put you in a place you never dreamed you could be. It's the power of God that breaks the chains of sin in our life. And it all started in that weakness when the Savior hung there for us. And Paul never got over it. He couldn't get past it. When he wrote to the Corinthians, as he began to teach them, as he was coming to them, as he was writing these two letters that we have to them, every time you turn around, he's saying something about it. In 1 Corinthians chapter 1, verses 23 and 24, he writes, but we preach Christ crucified, to the Jews a stumbling block, and to the Greeks foolishness, but to those who are called, both Jews and Greeks, Christ, the power of God. When he was coming there to minister to them, he had just left Athens. That hadn't been a great experience. Athens was filled with all the Athenian wisdom of the day. It was the place where Paul preached to the unknown God. You remember that sermon? Now he's on his way from Athens and he's going to Corinth. And Corinth has a reputation of being an even more intellectual, sophisticated. It's the place where the Corinthian games were held. And he says in his heart, he's probably thinking, what in the world am I going to say to these people? That's like Billy Graham going to Cambridge University. And Paul, as he trudged along the road trying to sort all this out and get it together, we read later on in the book of 1 Corinthians and in the second chapter, he tells us a little bit about what he decided. I want to just read this to you. Just pretend I'm Paul and listen to me as if I were telling you what I went through and how I came up with what I was going to do. Listen. And I, brethren, when I came to you, I didn't come with excellence of speech or of wisdom, declaring to you the testimony of God. For I determined on my way from Athens not to know anything among you except Jesus Christ and him crucified. I was with you in weakness and in fear and in much trembling. And my speech and my preaching were not with persuasive speech or words or human wisdom, but my speech was in the demonstration of the Spirit and of the power, that your faith, Corinthians, should not be in the wisdom of this man, but in the wisdom of Almighty God. Paul said, I'm not going to come here and try to impress you. One of the things he's criticized for in 2 Corinthians is he's a very unattractive person. They tell him that he doesn't look like they want him to look. He doesn't preach like they want him to preach, that his speech is contemptible. Not exactly what you want to hear on Monday morning after you've given your heart to preaching. The whole book is about their criticism of Paul because he doesn't match the oratory and the sophistication of their great leaders and speakers. And Paul just turns it upside down and says, that's right, I'm not any of those things. All I am is a humble servant of Almighty God. I am so humble, I am so weak, says Paul, that if God hadn't done something, nothing would have happened. And later on in 2 Corinthians chapter 3, he puts it so succinctly, you can't miss it. He says, not that we are sufficient of ourselves to think of anything as being from ourselves, but our sufficiency is from God. It was only in Paul's weakness that the power could be of God. Let me tell you what I've learned. God loves to use people without abilities and lift them up, and that is no excuse for not getting an education. But God uses people. I mean, if you go through church history, you'll find some of the greatest preachers had very little opportunities for seminary training and education. But he uses some other kinds of people too. He uses people who have gifts and have training and have abilities. If they will renounce their dependence upon those things and put their dependence instead on God. So he wants to use all of us, but he won't use us if we're stuck on ourselves. There is no way to have the divine power of God in your life if you're all puffed up with yourself. If you're so full of yourself, there's no room for God. And that's what Billy Graham found out. I told you I was going to tell you about him. Billy Graham learned in England what Paul is teaching us in 2 Corinthians 12. Writing about this, he said that his arrival in Cambridge was really very unsettling. The night of the Cambridge mission was Sunday, November 6th, which was the day after Guy Fawkes Day, a day of fireworks, bonfires, and general revelry, something like the July 4th of our country. He was getting his team together to prepare for this, and he was in the debating hall on the Cambridge campus, and a firecracker was tossed through an open window right into the middle of his meeting, even though there were police all around the perimeter of the building. Along with that, Billy was told that C.S. Lewis was there and wanted to talk with him. Oh my goodness. Does that strike terror into the heart of every preacher? I've quoted C.S. Lewis all my life. How would you like to go to a meeting and you're getting ready to preach, you're already scared out of your tree, and they say, yeah, C.S. Lewis is here and he wants to talk to you. So he went, and I guess the conversation went fairly well. But at the end of the conversation, C.S. Lewis said to Billy Graham, he said, Billy, he said, son, you've got a lot of critics. But he said, you know what? I've never met any of your critics who's known you personally. Well, Billy thought about that for a moment. He was in a strange land. Nobody knew him personally. But he had critics. What does that mean? So he meditated on that. And then he began this three-night meeting. And according to the record, he began to preach these three nights. And what was happening was very modest. Very, very below what he had expected. His sermons were, by his own estimation, too academic. He knew that he was not getting through to the hearts of the students, and he felt like he was preaching to please the audience rather than the Holy Spirit. And so Billy Graham sought the Lord, and then came the breakthrough. Following the third sermon, the day after his 37th birthday, Billy Graham set aside his university-focused sermons, and he preached the ordinary evangelistic sermons he always preached to human souls. And in his weakness, through the all-sufficient transformation of the gospel and the power of Almighty God, a revival broke out at Cambridge and began to spread throughout the campus and throughout England, and its effect is being felt in some places even today. Some evangelists were saved in that meeting. The paradox of strength through weakness. God chooses to use us only when we become dependent upon Him. It is when we are out of answers. It is when we are out of confidence. It is when we are out of strength. It is when we have nowhere else to turn but to God. It is when we are no longer full of ourselves that Almighty God begins to break through into us and His power shines through. There is no one who is too weak for God to use. But there are probably several who are too strong for God to use. You've seen them. You've known them. Perhaps you've sat under them. They're so full of their own accomplishments. There's no room for God to get glory. But if you're here today and you feel God wants you to preach or teach or go to seminary or maybe go to the mission field, but every time you turn around, you start thinking about, oh, bet I'm not, I can't do that. Oh, yes, you can. Not in your own strength, but in His. He's just looking for people like you who will come and say, Lord, I'm weak. I'm like Gideon, the least of my family. I'm like Jeremiah, I can't speak. I'm like Moses, I can't speak. You just wait. If you come with a heart of yieldedness and surrender, God will take the emptiness that you feel and fill it up with Himself. And if you happen to be someone that God has gifted, this is not a put down on giftedness. But it is a more difficult process for a gifted person to find dependence upon God than a person who doesn't have some of those gifts. And that's why over the period of history, many people who are not as gifted are used of the Lord in a more powerful way. If we have been given gifts, if you have been given a gift, here's what you should do. Lord God, thank you for the gift. I know I don't have it of myself. Here in Corinthians, there's a little argument about this in a place that said, if you got this gift from God, why do you keep telling everybody it's not from Him? Everything you have is from God, amen? If you have a gift, it's from God. Everybody has a gift. If yours is unique and powerful, give Him praise and gratitude and always be humble about the fact that whatever you have, it's from Him. And then put aside your dependence in those gifts. Say, Lord God, thank you for these gifts, but that's not going to get me where you want me to go. That's not going to make happen what you want to see happen. So, Lord God, thank you for the gifts. Use them as you feel led to do. But, Lord God, my dependence is upon you. You and you alone. Lord, in the weakness of what I know myself to be, break through with your power and give me a sense of the God of heaven working in me. As I look back on my life, I wish I could tell you I've had multiple experiences like that. I remember one, though, and I want to tell you about it. When I came back from being in the hospital for a stem cell transplant, I was gone for 7 weeks. I came back really before I should have, but I missed it so much I just couldn't stand not being here. And I was pretty weak. I didn't have much voice. In fact, I've listened to some of the tapes of those messages, and I'm wondering, man, how did y'all listen to that? I was talking in a raspy voice. I was emotional, kind of shaky. But I remember, as if it happened yesterday, going home during those days and telling my wife, honey, I never had an experience like this before. It was almost like I was standing over here, and somebody was preaching in that pulpit, and I was watching it. Like it wasn't me. I'm not a mystic, and I'm not trying to scare you because it really was me, but it was the strangest feeling. I heard myself preaching in a way that I felt no human ability to preach. God had broken through in the weakness of my life to demonstrate His power. And I remember when I came back, I told you guys one thing that I want you to remember, and that was this: God is enough. He is. He was sufficient during that time, and He was filling me with His power in a kind of weakness I had never felt before. I'm not saying we should go out and get sick and get weak so God can empower us. I'm just saying that in the process of life, you will have your moments. And sometimes when you see those things come along that you wish weren't coming, you say, oh, no, no. And maybe you should instead embrace them and say, Lord God, what are you going to do in my life through this time? Whatever it is, I'm okay with it. I'm willing. Show yourself strong in my weakness, God. Use me during this time. You know, people watch us when we're weak as they never watch us when we're strong, because they want to find out if in our weakness they can spot the difference Jesus makes. So I encourage you today, embrace this paradox. Say it with me. When I am weak, then I am strong. When I am weak, then I am strong. And you don't have to worry about engineering this. Just let God direct it in your life. But recognize it when it comes and accept it for what it is. And thank God for the opportunity He's going to provide in this time in your life.
7: Amen. Amen. Hey, tomorrow we're going to talk about how to get through the wilderness. Have you ever felt like you're in the desert and you don't know which way to go and it's dry and you're thirsty and it's uncomfortable? Well, sometimes that's what it's like spiritually. But tomorrow and Thursday, we're going to talk about how to get through the wilderness. Don't miss it as we continue our discussion of making sense of it all. Thank you for listening. We'll see you tomorrow.
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5: Dr. David Jeremiah and Turning Point, and well, for some people, they struggle with pride and arrogance, so you need to actually empty yourself of that so that you can be filled with the great virtues. 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Meantime, we are heading towards a music break from Tasha Layton, her song Singing in the Dark, before we catch up with Bernie Dimet for a different perspective on faith, looking at the different personality types and what each personality type not only is strong and great in, but also might struggle with a corresponding weakness. 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

0: The Long Way with Natalie Lane there, Tasha Layton earlier, Singing in the Dark. Great song. Well, coming up to Bernie Dimet with a different perspective on faith. If you've been following this series about the personality types, maybe you've discovered your personality type and a bit more than you realised, or maybe you're still waiting. Last night we were talking about the prophet, the one who actually struggles with internal anger because they're very black and white and they know what's right and what's wrong, and they get very frustrated when they're in a grey area, when things aren't going the way they should. But what we actually need to do is look at the integrity of God's word. He is the one who settles this. And we need patience and empathy with those around us on their journey. Well, tonight we're looking at the personality type that struggles with envy. Now, who could that be? Bernie Dimet, A Different Perspective, coming up.
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2: Envy is probably one of the most destructive of all emotions. We see something someone else has and we want it. Wars have been fought over envy. That's why it numbers amongst the 7 deadly sins. And let me tell you, it's still deadly today. I'm Bernie Dimet, and welcome again to the program as together with my special guest Keith Henry, we take another look at overcoming sin and temptation. I imagine that envy is one of those emotions, let's not call it emotion, let's call it what it really is. Envy is one of those sins that we experience from our earliest childhood. Little Johnny next door has a new toy car and I want it. Or little Sarah next door has a brand new doll and you want it. So we envy what they have. We want to get our hands on what they have. And then we grow up. And it's so easy to envy the things that other people have or how they look or who they're married to or what other people think of them. So easy. You may have heard me say this before, but I really used to suffer from this. I couldn't stand it. I hated it when someone else had something that I couldn't have. You stand back and think about it and you realize two things about envy. Firstly, it doesn't have a single redeeming feature. It's just plain ugly. And secondly, it's an incredibly destructive sin. While I envy what you have and you envy what I have, we can't have any trust between us. There can't be any closeness or friendship. It robs us of the most important thing of all, relationship. Envy has always been a deadly sin. And you know something? Today, right here and now, it's still deadly. I'm joined today again by Keith Henry. Keith, thanks for joining us.
7: Pleasure, Bernie.
2: Been such a blessing. You know, Keith has some real insights about these seven deadly sins. It's not because he specialises in each one of them or anything like that. Keith spent the last 10 years of his life really understanding different personality types we have. And what it turns out is that each different personality type has one particular sin that it specialises in. Now, Keith, tell us about envy. What's this envy thing all about? Where does it come from? Where does it start from?
7: Envy, I believe, is one of the most misunderstood seven deadly sins, and as you said, one of the most destructive, only because people don't know a way out of it. Mm. And the secret is envy is really love of what other people have. Mm. It comes back to that love point of view. God is love, mm-hmm. and in envy, we love what somebody else has. But when you get it, often you don't want it. Mm. It's one of those things, I want it when I can't get it. When I do have it, I don't want it anymore.
2: It's really interesting. Envy, I was reading something the Apostle Paul wrote in Galatians chapter 5. Have a listen. He says, the works of the flesh are obvious. Sexual immorality, impurity, licentiousness, idolatry, sorcery, enmity, strife, jealousy, anger, quite a list. Quarrels, dissensions, factions, envy, drunkenness, carousing and things like that. I'm warning you against them. Interesting that envy numbers amongst those sorts of sins. Idolatry, sorcery, strife, jealousy, anger, envy. It's right up there.
7: It is. Envy is in the mind. This is what makes it so strong. Envy is a sensitivity to something. And people who have envy are very, very much live in their mind. Mm. They're thinking, and often in the past, and they actually do or rethink things that have happened in the past and put a different slant on it so that they are envious of, they should have had that, or why didn't they have it? What was wrong with me? Mm. And it brings about shame and guilt and all the destructive forces. Envy is terrible. And all the deadly sins are terrible, but this one is the hardest one to overcome.
2: So what sort of person is more prone to envy than another?
7: It's funny when you ask that question, because you don't really expect the answer. In the Bible, in Romans 12, where it talks about the seven personality mm-hmm. types, it's actually the carer. And who do we think the carer is? The carer is that lovely, sweet, kind.
2: That is bizarre.
7: It is, isn't it? Because in their personality, the carer wants to be unique. They want to be special. They want to be different. Mm. And they can see things that are special and that are different that we can't. That their sensitivity level is the highest of all personalities.
2: Mm-hmm.
7: And so they actually...
2: That makes sense.
7: Yeah. And what happens is they can see, like if you were hurting right now in your feelings, you had a problem, I wouldn't say it, mm-hmm. they would, and they'd start asking you questions. They want to help people. They have a natural inclination to help people, but when they're not doing that, they can get depressed easily. They have bipolar. They can, they could commit suicide if it got really bad. It's so, so destructive because they're thinking all the time and regurgitating things.
2: They're emotionally sensitive.
7: Emotionally sensitive.
2: And there's an upside to that and there's a downside to that.
7: Well, the upside too is in the carer is one of the nicest, happiest, fulfill people out. The way out of this, as I said at the start, is Envy is a love of what other people have and what I don't have.
8: Before we talk about the way out, I just want to understand why it is that someone whom we all love, the carer, the one who pulls alongside and spends the time with us and lots of stuff, why is it particularly the carer who is prone to envy? Why?
7: Because of their sensitivity. They see things in it. They have a real appreciation for creativity, for instance, and for music or things like that that we don't have. And they see things in the world that we don't have a sensitivity for.
8: Okay. And so I guess because they see things so deeply, they latch onto them and they want them?
7: That's right. They do. And they want to be special.
8: Mm. Okay. So what's the way out? I mean, if someone's... It must be almost a Jekyll and Hyde thing because on the outside they're so loving and so warm, and on the inside this envy thing must eat away like a cancer.
7: It is. It's a bit like, you know, the leader is an adrenaline junkie. Mm-hmm. You know, just wants to do things that challenge them and gets adrenaline going. This is the closest in a way. You wouldn't think it, but this is the closest in the way to the leader in terms of that. They want the highs and lows because they have the feeling sensitivity. They want to go up and then come down and realise what it's like again and go up again. Mm-hmm. They're going, the sensitivity
8: levels. A sort of cyclothymic type of...
7: Yeah.
8: Okay.
7: Yeah. And the way out of it is the way that you enter it. Envy is love of other things. The actual way out of it is being a carer is love of God, but love of others, to care for them. They have the sensitivity to see where you're hurting. They have a sensitivity to help you. And so they have to, if they take it away from themselves, this is the only way out for them. They actually have to focus on using that sensitivity to help people and not take things as somebody's had a go at me all the time.
8: Yeah.
7: Because they're sensitive, you could say something and not mean it. They take it and they run away.
8: Now they're oversensitive sometimes.
7: Oversensitive.
8: See, interesting, before I became a Christian, I was always very envious. Now, I'm not a carer by any stretch of the imagination, but I did experience envy. I hated it when other people succeeded. And I didn't think about it much, but when I became a Christian, God turned my life around and I began to serve other people.
7: Yes.
8: It's just what I do now. And I get so much fulfillment. Envy's just gone. It doesn't exist anymore for me. I love it when other people succeed now. And I never thought about it.
7: That's the divine nature. So the Bible said we should participate in the divine nature. The divine nature is centered on focusing on other people. You've stopped focusing on yourself, Bernie, and now you're fulfilled. You were never fulfilled when you're focused on yourself.
8: Ever, ever. All right, we're going to talk tomorrow about another of the seven deadly sins. In fact, the last one. And this one is pride. And I'm going to tell you, Keith, I keep running into these and think, I remember that one too. So I'm really interested to see what you have to say about pride tomorrow.
7: Look forward to it, Bernie.
2: 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And as a bonus, we'll also send you a free copy of my ebook, How Can I Hear God Speak to Me? 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Again, that web address is freshdevotional.org. God bless you. I'm Bernie Diamond, and I'll catch you again same time tomorrow with a different perspective.
0: Bernie Diamond, joined by Keith Henry. And if you want to track down the book that goes alongside all of this great information, it's called My Personality GPS. And I know it was hugely popular the first time that we talked about this. So tonight, envy, who struggles with that the most? And surprisingly, again, it's actually the carer. And the carers amongst us are such wonderful people too. So what's the way out? Loving God and loving others. Actually really stepping into your greatest strength of caring. Well, they're going to be back tomorrow night and talking about the personality type that struggles with pride, part of the series, The Seven Deadly Sins, Overcoming Sin and Temptation. Well, we're coming up towards our news update shortly at 11. Then we'll be into Worship Nation, taking us there, the sound of Mercy Me Now, and Almost Home.

0: 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This is Rima News.
1: In this update, Kaikoura is expected to remain cut off overnight by rising flood waters and road closures and heavy rain. It's been in a state of emergency since Kowhai River burst its banks this morning, forcing about 150 households to evacuate. State Highway 1 is closed by flooding between Waipara and Ward, isolating the area. Civil Defence Regional Manager James Thompson says residents should be ready in case they have to leave.
2: If you've got things that are important in your house that you wouldn't be able to take with you, try and put them up high, have your grab bags ready, just be prepared.
1: The red heavy rain warning for North Canterbury and Marlborough runs until tomorrow morning. A warning, a complete phase-out of bottom trawling could come with some difficulty. The Green Party has released its rivers and oceans policy, which includes a pledge to make 30% of our coastal waters protected marine areas. It also wants to phase out bottom trawling on sea bounce, set netting and dredging. Auckland University marine ecologist Simon Thrush says more than 70% of the fish we catch comes from trawling, so stopping it completely would be hard.
3: Controlling where the trawlers can work in a very spatially explicit manner would be a really viable strategy.
1: Revelations that some scientists could be overbreeding animals for research, testing and teaching. MPI data shows of the almost 275,000 animals used for these purposes last year, like cows and sheep, just over 181,000 lost their lives. More than 80,000 of those were bred for research but never used and killed as excess animals. Co-founder of charity Beyond Animal Research, Tara Jackson, says these animals' lives are being wasted.
4: Some scientists sort of seeing the use of animals in research, like going to a supermarket and having those animals readily available.
1: A warning that climate change is here to stay as oceans heat up in the Southwest Pacific. A report reveals average sea surface temperatures last year approached 2024's record high. It meant New Zealand had above average rainfall in the north and less snow than usual on South Island mountains. Otago University climate professor Daniel Kingston says the next thing we can expect is the record strong El Nino being predicted.
5: A movement of warm water from our side of the Pacific over towards the Americas, and that kind of plays havoc with regional weather patterns.
1: A paywave donation station installed at the West Coast's Pancake Rocks track at Punakaiki is helping boost Department of Conservation visitor funds. Local Democracy reports the track has raked in $7,000 since March. To sport now, and has a second NRL team in New Zealand edged closer to reality after the NRL's new multi-billion dollar broadcast deal. The Australian Rugby League Commission has signed a new seven-year TV rights deal with its existing partners on both sides of the Tasman, including Sky TV, starting in 2028. The NRL wants to increase to 20 teams during that period, with Christchurch considered a candidate for an expansion licence. Sky TV boss Sophie Maloney was asked what that new deal means.
6: That's definitely one for the Commission. That wasn't determinative of our value. We've valued it up

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1: To your weather now, in Northland, Auckland, Waikato, Coromandel and the Bay of Plenty, showers, some heavy and possibly thundery, with hail clearing tomorrow. Gisborne and Hawke's Bay, isolated showers, some possibly heavy. Waitomo to Manawatu, including the central high country, partly cloudy. Otawhenua to Wellington and Wairarapa, occasional rain, possibly heavy. Nelson, Marlborough and Canterbury, heavy rain, especially for Marlborough. Buller to Fiordland, fine spells. Otago and Southland, mostly cloudy. And the Chatham Islands, rain developing tomorrow. And that is news, sport and weather. I'm Susie Nordquist.
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3: 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Let the wicked forsake their ways and the unrighteous their thoughts. 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
4: Words you'll find in Isaiah chapter 55 verses 5 to 7 there as we get into Worship Nation time. Worshipping God with Aaron Schist, My Hope is in You. Music from Chris Tomlin and Phil Wickham coming up, the House of the Lord. Plus later we'll be checking out the Word for Today daily devotional from Bob Gass. Well, let's begin with a song from Matt Redman, Nothing But the Blood.

My hope is in you. That was Aaron Schust and Chris Tomlin earlier, always, along with Matt Redman's song, Nothing But the Blood. My hope is in you. Don't you just wish that you could see Christ face to face, that we could actually see God, that we could walk along those streets of gold, that we could praise God in his temple. All the wonderful things that the Bible tells us about our eternal future with him. One day we will see it, but oh, I'd love to see that. Anyway, coming up, we've got the Word for Today daily devotional for you. That's just after 11:30. Tonight, more responsibility, more prayer needed. This is based on Psalm 56, verse 9, because when we have less, we are more aware of our need and we pray a lot more. You might relate to that. But as we acquire and achieve more, we become a little more self-reliant and may pray less. More on this with our Word for Today soon. By the Tree, joining us now with their song, Beautiful One.

Your Great Name. That was Natalie Grant for Wickham earlier, House of the Lord and By the Tree with Beautiful One. All part of Worship Nation tonight on Rhema with a song from Hillsong Worship coming up soon and our Word for Today daily devotional. Tonight it is based on Psalm 56 verse 9, encouragement to keep on praying because more responsibility, more prayer. 7 years worship now. This song, Inhabit.

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1: When I pray, my enemies will retreat. Psalm 56 and verse 9. In the early days of America, a stranger asked how he might identify George Washington among those present at Congress. He was told, "You can easily distinguish him when Congress goes to prayer. Washington is a gentleman who kneels down." Washington was known as a man who prayed. When the fate of the new nation hung in the balance at Valley Forge, he frequently found rest and relief in prayer. One day, a farmer approaching Washington's military camp heard an earnest voice. When he drew nearer, he saw Washington on his knees, his cheeks wet with tears. The farmer returned home and told his wife, "George Washington will succeed, and the Americans will secure their independence." His wife said, "Isaac, what makes you think so?" He replied, "I heard him pray out in the woods today. The Lord will surely hear his prayer." "He will, Hannah. Rest assured, he will." When we have less, we're more aware of our need and pray more. But as we acquire and achieve more, we become more self-sufficient and pray less. That's a mistake. The more God entrusts to you, the more you need his strength, wisdom, guidance, and grace. David sat on a throne and ruled Israel. Was he proud or arrogant? No. "My enemies will turn back when I call for help. By this I know that God is for me. In God I trust and am not afraid." Psalm 56 and verse 9. So this is the word for today. More responsibility calls for more prayer.
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song, The Cornerstone. Lord of all. Hillsong Worship there, and from Katie Nicole, In Jesus' Name. Also, of course, we heard your word for today, Daily Devotional. 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Coming up, we've got music for you from Brandon Lake as we get into worship again. But first, let's check out our verse of the day, Micah chapter 5, verses 4 to 5 tonight. For the Lord says about his eternal ruler from Bethlehem, he will stand and shepherd his flock in the strength of the Lord, in the majesty of the name of the Lord his God. And they will live securely, for then his greatness will reach to the ends of the earth, and he will be their peace. Sounds wonderful, doesn't it? Christ's ruling and reigning over the earth. Micah chapter 5, verses 4 to 5. As followers of Christ Jesus, God's Messiah, we believe this prophecy speaks of the Lord coming. So when Jesus proclaimed that he is the Good Shepherd, he demonstrated it by laying down his life for us, his sheep. For us, however, Jesus as our Good Shepherd means all Micah promised: strength, majesty, security, peace, and much more. You can read about that in John chapter 10, verses 10 to 18. Our Shepherd Jesus means everything to us now and forevermore. We will live securely knowing that our eternal lives are in his hands. We know that when he comes back for us in glory, we will share that glory with him. Colossians 3 verses 1 to 4 speaks of this. Most of all, Jesus is our assurance of eternal shalom, peace. More than just peace amid life's storms, we can be assured of our well-being amid times of trouble until we share life forever in his glory. That was thoughts on this verse from Phil Weir at the verse of the day. And there's a prayer that goes with tonight's thought. Loving and eternal God, thank you so very much for sending Jesus to be my sacrificial shepherd. In a world gone crazy, his strength sustains me. His majesty overwhelms me, and in him I find my security and peace as I face the future. In the name of Jesus, I thank you. Amen. Our verse was Micah chapter 5. For the Lord says about his eternal ruler from Bethlehem, he will stand and shepherd his flock in the strength of the Lord, in the majesty of the name of the Lord his God. And they will live securely, for then his greatness will reach to the ends of the earth, and he will be their peace. Micah chapter 5, verses 4 to 5, our verse of the day. Awesome.

Brendan Lake and Ryan Ellis there, Son of David. And earlier, that was our verse of the day. Thoughts on the verse from Phil Weir. And you can check that out at verseoftheday.com. Just look up Micah chapter 5, verses 4 to 5. I actually took that from an earlier date, so you might need to do a bit of research on the site for that one. But very important to be reminded of Christ ruling and reigning on this earth, bringing us eternal peace one day, as the Bible tells us, when he returns. And I cannot wait for that day. Maybe you feel the same way. Well, thank you for joining me tonight. It's been great to have your company. Hope the day treats you well tomorrow. I'll be back with you tomorrow night from 7. Heading out with worship from Casting Crowns now. Another great song. This is Glorious Day.

0: keeping you in the know. 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
1: In this update, more than 150 people have been evacuated across Kaikoura as Marlborough and North Canterbury continue to face an onslaught of intense downpours. A red rain warning has now been extended through until 10 a.m. The Kaikoura District Council is asking evacuees not to return home, with Takahanga Marae available to those needing shelter. It urges all residents to avoid floodwaters and obey road closures. Heavy rain has inundated most of State Highway 1, which is now blocked between Blenheim and Christchurch. Several campers at a Blenheim holiday park have also been moved to higher ground. Two men sent to jail for the murder of Red Fox Tavern's publican nearly 40 years ago have had their convictions overturned. In 2021, a jury found James Henry Wilson and Mark Joseph Hoggart guilty of killing Chris Bush during an armed robbery at a pub in 1987. Jordan Dunn has more.
2: Open Justice reports the Supreme Court is setting aside the men's convictions, entering judgments of acquittal, and ordering there won't be a retrial. The court has found the Crown failed to establish the evidence placed Wilson and Hoggart at the crime, or that a third, now dead suspect, wasn't involved.
1: Wilson has only now been named, with details revealed of his murder conviction for killing an ex-girlfriend in 1999. The police minister says victims must be the focus, as dozens of child protection complaints and adult sexual assault cases are reopened. It's come out of concerns raised in May over a senior officer's management of one historic case. Emily Ansell reports.
3: More than 1,000 cases under his oversight were reviewed and 53 revived for investigation, and he's now subject to an employment process. Mark Mitchell says his expectation is victims with files being reopened are getting information and support. He says officers who do outstanding work in the difficult area of child sex offending will be feeling let down.
1: Invest New Zealand is pushing for a drive to attract up to $30 billion in offshore investment in data centres over 5 years. Jacob Jones reports.
4: The Crown Agency says it could generate $70 billion in broader economic activity and employ up to 3,500 people. But local industry advocate Don Christie says the centres are largely automated and remote controlled, so they only employ a handful of people. He's also raised concerns about revenue and profit being sent offshore to lower tax areas.
1: Some US cities and counties have banned data centres, and they are a popular protest target. To sport now, and three big inclusions for the Warriors for Friday's NRL clash against the West Tigers in Sydney. Co-captain James Fisher-Harris and second rower Leka Halasima have overcome their injuries to return in the run-on side. Alofiana Kanpiera is also named to make his comeback on the right wing, offsetting the absence of Dallin Martini Zalesniak, who suffered a hamstring strain during the loss to the Dolphins. State of Origin representatives Kurt Capewell and Mitch Barnett are among the extended reserves and will be assessed after tomorrow night's series decider in Brisbane. To your weather now, in Northland, Auckland, Waikato, Coromandel and the Bay of Plenty, showers, some heavy, clearing though, everywhere but Northland. Gisborne and Hawke's Bay, isolated showers, some possibly heavy. Waitomo to Manawatu, including the central high country, rain developing from Taranaki south today. Hauora Whenua to Wellington and Wairarapa, occasional rain becoming more persistent today. Nelson, Marlborough and Canterbury, periods of heavy rain easing in coastal Canterbury. Buller to Fiordland, fine spells, strong to gale southeasterlies in exposed places. Otago and Southland, it's looking mostly cloudy with drizzle at times. And the Chatham Islands, rain developing.

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4: If we put the needs of others before and above our own needs, it would be a better world, no doubt. 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
0: Hello and welcome. My name is Bill and this is Today with Jeff Vines. Through this message and the whole series called The Power of One, Pastor Jeff is hoping we all have a breakthrough in our understanding of the gospel. He hopes we understand that the gospel is not advice, it's good news. He's starting in Romans 1, verse 5, Paul's letter to the Romans.

0: Turn in your Bibles, if you would, to Romans. Romans, Matthew, Mark, Luke, John, Acts, Romans, New Testament, verse 5 and verse 16 through 18, and we'll get to that in a moment. Now, as we start thinking about this, do you know what an epiphany is? You know, it's kind of like when the light bulb comes on, you know, when you've been thinking about something and suddenly something happens and you get it now. Now, bear with me here. You know there's got to be a golf analogy before we get there. Has to be. There absolutely has to be. Because if you know anything about golf, you struggle all your life. You're trying to learn this game. It is a lifelong struggle. But most golfers that somewhere along the line become good golfers, or at least decent golfers, have an epiphany. And the epiphany is, I mean, they'll pay a lot of money to get lessons. They'll watch YouTube videos. They'll do whatever they can to get better. But until you have this single epiphany, and any good golfer in the room knows what I'm talking about here, until you learn that the spine angle has to remain consistent during the entire golf swing, until you have that epiphany, you really can't go to the next level, because if your spine stays the same level throughout the swing, it forgives a multitude of sins. Okay, that's one example. Here's another example. Health. You know, you can work out, and I know you get tired of me talking about this, so I'll make it quick. You can work out, you can run, you can exercise, you can do everything you can as you get older to try to stay fit, but somewhere along the line you have an epiphany that your health and vitality has more to do with what goes inside your body than what you're doing on the outside. And until you have that epiphany, you're never going to feel as good as you could feel until you learn what you put in is what's making the difference. So if you got a pretty good, healthy, moderation diet, you don't really have to do a lot of exercise to maintain the body that God's given you. So, and then there's the third thing. The third thing is you have the epiphany in marriage that most men have. Somewhere along the line, you realize if you want to have a happy marriage, you'll just do what you're told. When you have that epiphany, things get a lot easier in marriage. Right, guys? Right, guys? When you finally get it, things get a lot smooth. Now, here's a pastor's dilemma. One of the things that we struggle with, all pastors, I think, throughout their ministry, is things like this. Why are people who are Christ followers not more joyful? You know, why are there so many sad faces? Why, when we look out over the church body, weekend after weekend, so often do we see pain and struggle and sometimes detachment? Just completely check out. Now, of course, pastors who have the epiphany realize, hey, if I had a mirror and showed myself, I'd see the same thing in me. Sometimes I'm checked out, my mind's somewhere else, I'm depressed. I'm not as happy as I should be. So it's not a judgment call. It's just trying to figure out why is it that we should be the happiest people on planet Earth aren't that happy sometimes. And then here's the real one. If we really believe in the power of prayer, you know, that we pray and God moves and heaven and earth moves, then why is it out of a church of what, 5,000 to 8,000 people, can we not get more than 300 people at a prayer night? Now, that's not a judgment call. That's just, I'm simply saying, if I really believed when I get on my knees together with the people of God and I pray, the Spirit of God's going to move and something good's going to happen, you'd think that I could do it once a month. What's going on? You know what? I'm praying hard that you and I will have a breakthrough in this series. That something will happen to you over the next 4 weeks. And I'm preaching all four sermons, man. This is one of those things I didn't want to share with anybody. We're going through this together. And I think if I can help you turn the light on, actually, it's not me. It's what the Apostle Paul wrote in the greatest probably 3 or 4 chapters in the Bible outside the Gospels. If somehow I can get this through to you, I believe you can have a breakthrough, and church will no longer become mundane, or it won't be something that you feel like you have to do. Your Bible reading won't be such a struggle. Even worship, you want to get plugged in. You want to feel it, but you don't feel anything. I'm hoping that not through my words, but through the power of the Word of God coming to you and your eyes opening, that you'll have an epiphany and suddenly, over the next 4 weeks, your life will never be the same. Now, I know I say that every series. I got it. And so when you say it too much, it's like cry wolf. But when you come to the book of Romans, this has changed thousands upon thousands of people's lives. You know what we're reading now? We're reading the core text of Protestantism. We're reading the text that changed Martin Luther, that changed church history forever. As a matter of fact, Martin Luther, the founder of Protestantism, had what we call a tower experience, also defined or titled his conversion experience. Listen to what, as we start the first part of the message, listen to what he wrote many, many years ago. Again, the founder of the beginning of where we are today. He says, I greatly desire to understand Paul's epistle to the Romans, but nothing stood in the way more than that one expression, the righteousness of God. I took that to mean the justice whereby God is just and deals justly in punishing the unjust. My situation was that I stood every day before God feeling like a sinner, troubled in conscience, with no confidence that my merit would swage him. Therefore, I did not love a just God, but rather hated and murmured against him. Therefore, night and day I pondered, and then I saw this statement, the righteous shall live by faith. Then I grasped that through gift and pure mercy, God justifies us through faith. I felt myself to be reborn and to have gone through open doors into paradise. When I discovered that distinction that the law is one thing and the gospel is another, I broke through. So Luther says his heart, his mind, and emotions were all transformed because he finally got it. And I'm hoping you'll finally get it. What did he get? You with me? Here's what he got. The gospel is not advice. The gospel is good news. The gospel is not advice. It is good news that most Christ followers never really truly get or take hold of, which is why our emotions fluctuate, which is why Bible study is so hard, which is why it's hard to remain connected in church, which is why it's so hard to get excited about the things that associate with our faith. So I want to help you. I want to help you break through. I want to help me break through. I want to help us. And here's the first question. Do you understand that the gospel is good news? The word gospel, evangel. Romans loves this word from two words, angel and herald. In other words, evangel means the news media. Boy, it's bad connotations today, isn't it? When we think of news media today, we think of propaganda. News telling you something they think you ought to hear so that you'll believe what they want you to believe. But in Paul's day, the news media was everything because we didn't have any internet. We didn't have any cell phones. We didn't have any newspapers. And so you would have news readers called angels, messengers, that would move from town to town and inform you of what's going on in the empire. So they could announce a defeat or a victory or a tax or a new ordinance. One of my favorite movies of the last 10 years is News of the World with Tom Hanks. Now, I don't know if you'd like it. There's not a lot of action in it, but I liked it because of the dialogue. And in it, it's a Western where the character played by Tom Hanks travels from Western town to Western town to read the news. He's a newsreader. And as he reads the news, he's reading it because, again, you don't have internet, you don't have newspaper, you don't have telephone, you don't have all the things that you need to hear the news. And so guess what? You have a newsreader and you have a lot of illiterate people in that time. If there were things to read, they couldn't read them. So an angel, a messenger of God, comes from that word angel, messenger. And if he's an evangel, he's good news messenger. We are evangelists because we bring the good news. You with me? The essence of the Christian message is not instruction. The essence of the Christian message is good news. And it's what separates Christianity from all the other religions. All the other religions are good advice. And sometimes not that good at all. If you want to be right with God, do this. If you want to meet God, do this. If you want to avoid judgment, do this. But the gospel is not that. The gospel is good news that something has already been done. Do you understand that? It's almost too good to be true. And that's why it's hard for you to grapple with. What really concerns me is if I were a skeptic in our modern age looking from the outside in, and somebody asked me to define the essence of Christianity, I'm afraid that those on the outside would say, oh, Christians, but to be a Christian, you keep these rules. You don't have sex until you're married. You don't get drunk. You can't be gay or a lesbian, and you don't have an abortion, and that means you're a Christian. That's how they would define us. Or they would say, oh, I'll tell you what a Christian is. You have to hold this particular political view and belong to this particular political party, and that means you're a Christian. Or you're a Christian if you stand for these things and you stand against those things. And that's how they identify us. And it's very sad. Now, some of those things are going to be part of the Christian walk, but that's not our definition. It's not our identity. You don't want to be identified as a Christ follower by a position that you hold, by what you are for or against, or by the political party you belong to. Do you understand how utterly different Christianity really is And if I were to walk up to you and ask you after this service, are you a Christian? And you said something like, well, I'm trying to be good. I'm trying to live a good life. You know, I'm trying to be. Try to be what? What are you trying to be? Live a good life, do good things, be nice to people, live by the golden rule, incidentally, which I'm all for. I mean, if we treated each other, if we did unto others as we would have them do unto us, it'd be a better world for sure. If we put the needs of others before and above our own needs, it would be a better world, no doubt. If we were just as concerned with other people's needs as our own, of course it would be a better world. But that's not the gospel. That's just a summary of the law. The law is love the Lord your God with all your heart, soul, mind, and strength, and your neighbor as yourself. That's not the gospel. That's a summary of the law of God. That's not the good news. That doesn't announce something that's been done for you. It's not the news that makes you so happy and joyful that you actually do begin to love your neighbor as yourself. Now follow me. We got to build this thought. This got to go deep in if we ever have a breakthrough. You know, my brothers and I got three of them. We fought like cats and dogs. I've said this before. I don't know how my poor mother survived. We threw baseball bats at each other. We smacked each other in the face with ping pong paddles. We threw knives at each other. I mean, I don't know how she survived. I remember my mom saying numerous times, behold how they love one another. That cut right to the heart. But interesting thing happened. The day before Christmas, we always got along. I don't know why. Or at least I didn't at the moment. We were nice to each other, patting each other on the back, because the announcement of Christmas, that Christmas was coming, and we knew we were going to get all these gifts and all these cookies and food. For some reason, the announcement of that good news, just for a moment in time, made us relate to each other incredibly differently than any other time of year. It literally changed our attitudes toward each other. Something momentous has happened outside of you, for you, which catalyzes so much joy in you that you live a totally different life. Did you hear that? Keep going. This year, as most years, the Masters is the most watched golf tournament on the planet. And it happens in April, the week of Easter or the week before usually. And I love to watch it. It's the only golf tournament I try to watch all four rounds completely, but it's kind of difficult for me to watch on Saturday and Sunday because I'm kind of busy. It's always recorded, but it never fails. Someone always lets the cat out of the bag and I know who won. But this year I didn't mind because Scottie Scheffler won the Masters. And Scottie Scheffler is one of the leaders on the PGA Tour Bible study. And I didn't even care. It made watching the Masters that much more enjoyable to know the guy that I really wanted to win won. And I started thinking about that. How would you live your life if you knew you had already won life's ultimate battle? You've already won it. How would it affect you if somebody else had given you such a precious gift that now, no matter what happens in your life, you will not lose? How would that change the way you live? First test question. Is the gospel mainly about you or mainly about Jesus and what he's done? Guys, don't check out of this one. Not this one. If you want to have a breakthrough, if you want to know what's missing, it's right here. Is the gospel mainly about you or mainly about Jesus and what he's done? Is it about you, what you're doing, what you have to do, and how good you are? Or is it about God and what he's already done and how good he has been to you? So first, do you understand the gospel is good news? Second, do you understand the gospel relies on somebody else's power, not yours? In that wonderful passage that has changed the world millions of times over, Paul says, I am not ashamed of the gospel because it is the power of God. And I always stop here. Whose power is it? Who? So it's not yours, right? The power of God that brings salvation to everyone who believes. First to the Jew, then to the Gentile. For in the gospel, the righteousness of God is revealed. Whose righteousness? Whose power? Okay, so it's not your power. It's not your righteousness. A righteousness that is by faith from first to last. That's from first person to last person. As it is written, the righteous will live by faith. So Jesus has done something, and this has been discussed for thousands of years. This is what changes the heart. This is what changes the mind. This is what changes the way you live. Until you get this, there can be no breakthrough. And your faith will be laborious. It'll be a hassle to you. Martin Luther said, I hated a just God. He knows he can't measure up, and neither can you. But in the gospel, is reveal the fact that Jesus has done something so that when God looks at you, do you realize in spite of everything that's wrong with you, us, God regards you differently now. You didn't change. He did something in spite of who you are, so that the Father now looks at you and loves you and delights in you, accepts you. Before, he just tolerated you, but now he adores you. Do you know the difference? He looks at you and he adores you, not because of your character, but because of his. Not because you did something, but because he's done something. Something happened outside of us to change God's relationship to us. And the question is, what is that? Now, folks, if you want to have a breakthrough, you got to get this. And I'm just going to be very honest with you. Some of you come from a church background, including this one. You've been stuck in this for a long time. And insanity. You do the same thing, expecting a different result. Not ever going to change. You got to have a breakthrough. And to do that, you got to understand that the gospel is more than just forgiveness. Yes, forgiveness of sin is good. It's like banana pudding. You can never get enough of it. But here is what far too many people think. They think that salvation is Jesus forgives me when I sin. Now, that's a good thing. As they say in New Zealand, sweet as. That's sweet to know that Jesus forgives me when I sin. I'll never forget the look on those Rwanda prisoners when I told them if they would give God all their sin, he would give them all their forgiveness. I had to say it like 40 times before they really believed it. But once they did, I saw the looks on their faces. However, that is far less than what the gospel gives. He doesn't simply forgive you in your sin, folks. He forgives you infinitely. And he treats you as though you've never sinned. Do you understand that? Do you understand that's what justified means? My theology professor in seminary got a piece of chalk, went to the blackboard, and looked at all of us students after we'd gone through this detail after detail of Romans 1 through 3, and he said, let me sum it up for you. And he wrote the word justified, only hyphenated it out, and he said, justified means God looks at you just as if I'd never sinned. Do you know God looks at you as you've never sinned? But wait, there's more. This popular show, NCIS, Naval Criminal Investigation Services. Charles Durning, famous actor. He's been in everything. I mean, he was in Everybody Loves Raymond. He was in one of my favorite movies, Oh Brother, Where Art Thou? But he was in NCIS, and he played a role in the movie or the drama of a poor, broken-down Marine who had a very tough life, confined now to a wheelchair. But now he's accused of murder. Very dramatic scene. And these smug young lawyers walk in and they're treating him with ill treatment. The MPs come in to arrest him because he's been charged with murder. And then the old man, played by Charles Durning, the old man's lawyer reaches down and moves his tie to the side. And underneath the tie is the Congressional Medal of Honor, at which point the MPs stand erect, salute, out of respect because they know what that medal means. He had been in Iwo Jima. And he had shown this incredible courage and valor and sacrifice for his fellow man. Listen, when you understand the good news for the first time, and you can be in church all your life and never get it. Yes, you understand your sins are forgiven. Yes, you understand you're justified. God treats you just as if you'd never sinned. Yes, your forgiveness is infinite. But did you also know that when God sees you, he sees you as his son or daughter? And he's a great father. He doesn't just pardon you. He credits all the things of your elder brother, Jesus, to your account. You are treated as though you have the Congressional Medal of Honor and all heaven salutes you. Do you understand that's the gospel? In 2 Corinthians 5:21, God made him who had no sin to be sin for us so that in him we might become the righteousness of God. What does that mean? Does that mean God made Jesus sin? Listen carefully, please. Hang on every line here. Does it mean that God made Jesus sin? No, God didn't put sin into Jesus' heart. I mean, Jesus was loving his father even when his father was turning his face away in the garden. The meaning is this, that Jesus was given the treatment our sins deserve. He took all the sins, yours, and put them on the back of Jesus Christ. And treated Jesus as though he were us. He made him who knew no sin to be sin. Now, usually we stop there. Okay, cool story, but that's not where the passage starts because it says, so that in him, you and I can become the righteousness of God. We can become the righteousness of God. What does that mean? Well, can I tell you? God's righteousness to me would seem pretty impressive, don't you think? You know? And I've seen your life and mine, and we don't look that righteous. But the Bible said that we've become the righteousness of God. But I've seen your Facebook post and your parking lot behavior and the way you drive on the 210, the 57, and the 10 with the one and all bumper sticker. And let's not even talk about your reading and viewing habits. I've seen your lives. I've seen my own life. And I got to tell you, if we have the righteousness of God, God's got some issues. We just don't appear to have the righteousness of God because that's why we're thinking about it pragmatically. But there's more than one way to be righteous. You can be pragmatically righteous or you can be judicially righteous. You can be righteous by keeping the law perfectly, which no man does, or you can be righteous by paying the penalty, which no man wants to, because the wages of sin is death. But Christ paid our penalty for us so that when God looks at you, guess what he does? Thank God through Jesus Christ our Lord, Christ's righteousness is credited to your account. Do you understand what that means? He treated Jesus the way we deserve to be treated. He treats us the way Jesus deserves to be treated. God made him who had no sin to be sin for us so that in him might become the righteous. We might become the righteousness of God. Jesus was given the treatment we deserve. We are given the treatment he deserves. We are covered with his medals and the whole universe salutes us. I love the look on your faces right now. Yeah, it's almost offensive to you, isn't it? Because I know what you're all thinking. What? I can do anything I want and I can just go. You're missing the point. You are covered with the righteousness of God. All that we deserve went on him. All that he deserves goes on us. Therefore, God actually delights in us. He doesn't just tolerate you. When you bend your knee, when you go to God in prayer, he doesn't see a sinner. No. He sees a son and a daughter of God whose righteousness of his very son Christ has been placed on you. He delights in you when you pray.
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0: The gospel is not just advice. 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The gospel is not just forgiveness, but you are forever clothed in the righteousness of Christ. All that he deserves has been put on you, and all the heavens stand and salute. You realize that? Think about Jesus. All of what he has done, all the honor and glory that is rightly due him, God places it on you.
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0: to you.
1: A very good morning to you. It is a quarter to one. Are you watching the football, the Rugby World Cup? Starting to get to the pointy end of things now. You may have caught up with the story a couple of days ago. A United States player got a red card, which means that he's not allowed to play in the next game. The next game happened to be the very important game against Belgium, which was played yesterday afternoon. And the President of the United States, Donald J. Trump, called the head of FIFA and said, listen, I'm not telling you how to do your job. No. But I'm just wondering whether you wouldn't mind having a wee look at the situation and then maybe you guys can do something. And sure enough, the red card was done away with and the American player got to play. But did it make a difference? No. Belgium hammered the United States 4-1. You want to say, I told you so, but we can't do that, can we?
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5: In the affluent West where I live, when there's a tragedy in another Western nation, a school shooting, a train accident, a terrorist incident, well, it's all over the news. But the wars and terrorism raging in Africa never get a mention, despite the suffering and the carnage. Most have never even heard of the plight of the dispossessed and the stateless, like the Rohingya minority in Myanmar. Man, why is that? Hi, I'm Bernie Diamond, and welcome again to Fresh. In an episode of the American drama The West Wing, an aide says to the president, the idea that some lives are worth more than others is the root of all that's wrong with the world. The president replies quietly, yes, it is. That cuts deep because in reality, that's how the world operates. Some lives valued, others discarded. Some lifted high, others overlooked. And if we're honest, sometimes we think like that too. But the Apostle Paul tells us something radically different. 2 Corinthians chapter 5, verses 14 and 15. For the love of Christ controls us, because we have concluded this, that one has died for all, therefore all have died. And he died for all that those who live might no longer live for themselves, but for him who for their sake died and was raised. In God's economy, no life is worth more than any other. Christ didn't only die for the powerful and ignore the weak. He died for all. His sacrifice levels the ground at the foot of the cross. And if Christ's love compels us, then we cannot rank people by status, race, income, usefulness, or background. To live for Jesus means to see every life through his eyes, equally precious, equally in need of grace, equally worth our love. The idea that some lives matter less is the root cause of all that is wrong with the world. That's God's word, fresh for you today. Amen. Now don't forget, there is such power in God's word. So if you'd like to go a bit deeper, you can receive these fresh devotional messages every day. 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It's completely free. It's really quite amazing how God will speak into your life through his word. Again, that web address is freshdevotional.org.
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0: keeping you in the know. 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
1: In this update, more than 150 people have been evacuated across Kaikoura as Marlborough and North Canterbury continue to face an onslaught of intense downpours. A red rain warning has now been extended through until 10 a.m. The Kaikoura District Council is asking evacuees not to return home, with Takahanga Marae available to those needing shelter. It urges all residents to avoid floodwaters and obey road closures. Heavy rain has inundated most of State Highway 1, which is now blocked between Blenheim and Christchurch. Several campers at a Blenheim holiday park have also been moved to higher ground. Two men sent to jail for the murder of Red Fox Tavern's publican nearly 40 years ago have had their convictions overturned. In 2021, a jury found James Henry Wilson and Mark Joseph Hoggart guilty of killing Chris Bush during an armed robbery at a pub in 1987. Jordan Dunn has more.
2: Open Justice reports the Supreme Court is setting aside the men's convictions, entering judgments of acquittal, and ordering there won't be a retrial. The court has found the Crown failed to establish the evidence placed Wilson and Hoggart at the crime, or that a third, now dead suspect, wasn't involved.
1: Wilson has only now been named, with details revealed of his murder conviction for killing an ex-girlfriend in 1999. The police minister says victims must be the focus, as dozens of child protection complaints and adult sexual assault cases are reopened. It's come out of concerns raised in May over a senior officer's management of one historic case. Emily Ansell reports.
3: More than 1,000 cases under his oversight were reviewed and 53 revived for investigation, and he's now subject to an employment process. Mark Mitchell says his expectation is victims with files being reopened are getting information and support. He says officers who do outstanding work in the difficult area of child sex offending will be feeling let down.
1: Invest New Zealand is pushing for a drive to attract up to $30 billion in offshore investment in data centres over 5 years. Jacob Jones reports.
4: The Crown Agency says it could generate $70 billion in broader economic activity and employ up to 3,500 people. But local industry advocate Don Christie says the centres are largely automated and remote controlled, so they only employ a handful of people. He's also raised concerns about revenue and profit being sent offshore to lower tax areas.
1: Some US cities and counties

0: Peace of banned data centres, and they are a popular protest target. To sport now, and three big inclusions for the Warriors for Friday's NRL clash against the West Tigers in Sydney. Co-captain James Fisher-Harris and second rower Leka Halasima have overcome their injuries to return in the run-on side. Alofiana Kanpiera is also named to make his comeback on the right wing, offsetting the absence of Dallin Watene-Zalesniak, who suffered a hamstring strain during the loss to the Dolphins. State of Origin representatives Kurt Capewell and Mitch Barnett are among the extended reserves and will be assessed after tomorrow night's series decider in Brisbane. To your weather now, in Northland, Auckland, Waikato, Coromandel and the Bay of Plenty, showers, some heavy, clearing though, everywhere but Northland. Gisborne and Hawke's Bay, isolated showers, some possibly heavy. Waitomo to Manawatu, including the central high country, rain developing from Taranaki south today. Hora Whenua to Wellington and Wairarapa, occasional rain becoming more persistent today. Nelson, Marlborough and Canterbury, periods of heavy rain easing in coastal Canterbury. Buller to Fiordland, fine spells, strong to gale southeasterlies in exposed places. Otago and Southland, it's looking mostly cloudy with drizzle at times. And the Chatham Islands, rain developing. That is news, sport and weather. I'm Susie Nordquist.
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5: I've been explaining in this series of talks the seven stages of God's plan to be worked out in the life of each one of us. I've spoken in the previous talks on the first four stages. God foreknew us, He chose us, He predestined us, and then He called us. That was what I spoke about yesterday, God's call. I explained how the eternal purpose of God emerges out of eternity into time and impacts our individual lives when the call of God confronts us. Now, we have to respond at this point. We didn't have to respond to the first three phases. They were eternal. But at this point, we are required to respond. And if we respond aright, the result is salvation. This is stated by Paul in 2 Thessalonians 2, verses 13 and 14, where he says, God has chosen you from the beginning for salvation, and it was for this, that is, salvation, He called you through our gospel. So responding to God's call brings us into salvation. And then I pointed out, once we are saved to fulfill the calling which God had from eternity. Paul says in 2 Timothy 1:9, God saved us and called us with a holy calling, not according to our works, but according to His own purpose and grace, which was given us in Christ Jesus before time began. So out of eternity, God's plan emerges into our lives with His call, and once we respond to His call affirmatively, we enter into His salvation, and His salvation opens the way for us to fulfill our calling. Today I want to speak about what it means to come into salvation through responding to God's call. First of all, let me give you the very simple requirements of the New Testament for salvation. They're stated by Paul in a single verse in Romans chapter 10, verse 9, that if you confess with your mouth Jesus is Lord and believe in your heart that God raised Him from the dead, you will be saved. See, there are just two things you need to do. First, with your heart, you need to believe the record of the New Testament that God raised Jesus from the dead. Then that's not enough. To give assent to what God says, you have to submit to the Lordship of Jesus in your life. You have to confess personally, Jesus is Lord. So the two together, believing in the heart, confessing with the mouth, bring you into salvation. Now, what does salvation do for you? What are you saved from? Let me suggest at least four things, all of which are related to sin. Basically, we're saved from sin, but we're saved from its guilt, its condemnation, its power, and its defilement. That's so important, I'll say it again. Salvation is from sin, from its guilt, its condemnation, its power, its defilement. Now, salvation is a process that takes place within us. And in Titus chapter 3 and verse 5, Paul describes this process of salvation. He says, God saved us. Notice that. Not on the basis of deeds which we have done in righteousness. We do not achieve salvation by all the good deeds we think we've done. That's set aside. That doesn't bring salvation. Then he says, but according to his mercy. Salvation comes out of God's mercy, not out of our righteousness. And this is how it happens, Paul goes on. By the washing of regeneration and renewing by the Holy Spirit. So the process of salvation embraces three things: washing, regeneration, and renewing. Let's look at all three briefly in turn. First of all, washing or cleansing. Sin defiles. We're dirty, inwardly dirty. We need to be cleansed. There's only one thing that can cleanse the sinner. That's the blood of the Lord Jesus Christ, which cleanses us from all sin. How can we receive that cleansing? The Apostle John tells us in 1 John chapter 1, verse 9, if we confess our sins, God is faithful and righteous to forgive us our sins and to cleanse us from all unrighteousness. Notice, he not merely forgives the past, that's wonderful, but he also cleanses us from all the defilement of sin. And in the same chapter, John says it's the blood of Jesus, God's Son, which cleanses us. Then Paul said the second phase of this process was regeneration, or another word for that is rebirth. We'll look at some words that Jesus spoke to Nicodemus in John chapter 3. In verse 3, Jesus answered and said to Nicodemus, truly, truly, I say to you, unless one is born again, he cannot see the kingdom of God. Another translation is born from above. This is a birth that comes from above, from God's realm. And a little further on in John 3, 6, Jesus says, that which is born of the flesh is flesh, and that which is born of the Spirit is spirit. So when you were born of your mother, that was a birth of your fleshly nature, your physical body and all that goes with it. That's not the kind of birth that brings us into salvation. This is a birth of the Spirit, the capital S Spirit, the Holy Spirit. We have to receive a totally new life, born into us by the Spirit of God from above. That's regeneration or rebirth. And then the next phrase that Paul used there was renewing. We have to become a new creation. Paul says in 2 Corinthians 5 and verse 17, therefore, if anyone is in Christ, he is a new creation. The old has gone, the new has come. That word creation is important. You see, there's only one who creates. That's God. Man can manufacture, man can repair, man can produce. But one thing man cannot do is create. And our hearts and our whole inner being have been so defiled and distorted by the effects of sin that repairing is no good. Patching up is no good. There's only one thing that will be any good, and that is a new creation. In the Old Testament, in Psalm 51, after David had fallen into adultery and committed murder and been confronted with the awful condition of his own heart, he cried out to God in agony, create in me a clean heart, O Lord. He knew it had to come from God. Couldn't be any human process that would bring that about. So that's the three aspects of the process of being saved. It's a washing or a cleansing. It's a regeneration or a rebirth. And it's a new creation. God does something that man absolutely cannot do. And all this is God's mercy, not his justice. It's not according to the deeds of righteousness which we have done. That won't achieve it. It has to come from God's sovereign mercy. Now, salvation is a decisive transition in a person's life. First, from death to life. Jesus said in John 5:24, I tell you the truth, whoever hears my words and believes him who has sent me has eternal life and will not be condemned. He has crossed over from death to life. That crossing over out of death into life, eternal life, is salvation. And then it's a transition from darkness to light. Paul says in Ephesians 5:8, you were once darkness, but you are now light in the Lord. And then it's a transition from being a child of wrath to a child of God. Paul says in Ephesians 2:3, we all, including himself, Paul, we all were by nature children of wrath. But in John 1:12 and 13, it speaks about those who received Jesus. It says, to all who received him, to those who believed in his name, he gave the right to become children of God. That's the transition from a child of wrath to a child of God. And the decisive act is stated there. It's receiving Jesus. It's not joining the church. It's not turning over a new leaf. It's not making good resolutions. It's not trying to start all over again. It's receiving Jesus. And so we're left with two classes of persons. We often talk in the world about the haves and the have-nots, talking about material wealth. But in the spiritual realm, we also have the haves and the have-nots. John sums them up in 1 John 5:11 and 12. And the witness is this, that God has given us eternal life, and this life is in his Son, Jesus, only in Jesus. He who has the Son has life. He who does not have the Son of God does not have the life. So where are you? Do you have Jesus? In him you have eternal life. If you do not have Jesus, if you have not received him, you do not have the life. Are you a have or are you a have not? That's a vital decision, a vital issue that you have to resolve for yourself. Well, our time is up for today. I'll be back with you again tomorrow at this same time. Tomorrow I'll be explaining the sixth stage in God's plan, justified, one which many Christians have never really understood.
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1: Still thinking about the David Crowder song that I played about 10, 15 minutes ago called Somebody Prayed. I have a friend in the United States who I haven't seen him for years and years, but maybe three or four times during the year I get a wee text from him. And, of course, it comes at strange times of the day because American time zones are different to ours. And he just goes, "Hey, Gary, just want you to know I was thinking about you and just stopped to pray for you." It is such an encouraging text to get. Maybe at 1:30 in the morning someone is on your mind. Now, whether it's a cool thing to text them here in New Zealand at 1:30 in the morning is another thing. But you might want to make a wee note and send him a text later this morning to say, "Hey, was thinking of you and just stopped to pray for you."
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0: your name. Now, a couple of songs. Joshua McGregor with Run to You. Then it was Seth Sluder with Stay. And that was Nicole Sciotti and Bless Your Holy Name. Morning, Wednesday. It is heading towards a quarter to two, just after 20 to two. So it's kind of like in the middle there. Thank you for listening to Rema on this Wednesday morning. Oh, just a wee reminder that if you're wide awake because you are working and I can play a request for you, maybe someone in your family's having a birthday, you're having a birthday, I'd like to say good day. 8168, first word needs to be Rema. Tell me who you are and how I can help.
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7: Today's Bible Boost is about ambition, which is something which often shapes our decisions, our direction, and even our identity. The Bible has a lot to say about it. Here's what St. Paul writes in Philippians.
8: Do nothing out of selfish ambition or vain conceit. Rather, in humility, value others above yourself, not looking to your own interests, but each of you to the interests of others.
7: That's Philippians chapter 2, verses 3 and 4 from the NIV. The Apostle James says this about ambition.
8: Where you have envy and selfish ambition, there you find disorder and every evil practice.
7: James chapter 3, verse 16. The verses we've just heard remind us that ambition isn't neutral. It can pull us towards God or it can pull us away from Him. Christine Kane reflects on this by saying there are two kinds of ambition. One kind is centred on ourselves. It's about our success, our visibility, our comfort, our reputation. It's the kind of ambition that quietly asks, how can I get ahead? How can I be noticed? How can I build my own platform? It's subtle, but it can take root in our hearts without us even realising it. The other kind of ambition is centred on God. It asks different questions. How can I serve? How can I honour Christ? How can I use what I've been given to bless others? This kind of ambition isn't about climbing ladders. It's about building God's kingdom. It's not about being impressive. It's about being faithful. Christine points out the world often celebrates the first kind of ambition. It rewards self-promotion, visibility, and personal achievement. But Scripture consistently calls us towards the second kind, the ambition that seeks God's glory rather than our own. And here's the good news. God is not against ambition. He's just against the kind that makes everything about ourselves. But when our ambition is to love well, to serve faithfully, to honour Christ, and to make a difference in the lives of others, that's the kind of ambition God will use. So today it's worth asking, what kind of ambition is shaping my choices? What kind of ambition is guiding my prayers? What kind of ambition is directing my energy? The ambition that centres on God, that kind of ambition, it leads to life, purpose, and joy.
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0: which is now blocked between Blenheim and Christchurch. Several campers at a Blenheim holiday park have also been moved to higher ground. Two men sent to jail for the murder of Red Fox Tavern's publican nearly 40 years ago have had their convictions overturned. In 2021, a jury found James Henry Wilson and Mark Joseph Hoggart guilty of killing Chris Bush during an armed robbery at a pub in 1987. Jordan Dunn has more.
1: Open Justice reports the Supreme Court is setting aside the men's convictions, entering judgments of acquittal, and ordering there won't be a retrial. The court has found the Crown failed to establish the evidence placed Wilson and Hoggart at the crime, or that a third, now dead suspect, wasn't involved.
0: Wilson has only now been named, with details revealed of his murder conviction for killing an ex-girlfriend in 1999. The police minister says victims must be the focus, as dozens of child protection complaints and adult sexual assault cases are reopened. It's come out of concerns raised in May over a senior officer's management of one historic case. Emily Ansell reports.
2: More than 1,000 cases under his oversight were reviewed and 53 revived for investigation, and he's now subject to an employment process. Mark Mitchell says his expectation is victims with files being reopened are getting information and support. He says officers who do outstanding work in the difficult area of child sex offending will be feeling let down.
0: Invest New Zealand is pushing for a drive to attract up to $30 billion in offshore investment in data centres over 5 years. Jacob Jones reports.
3: The Crown Agency says it could generate $70 billion in broader economic activity and employ up to 3,500 people. But local industry advocate Don Christie says the centres are largely automated and remote controlled, so they only employ a handful of people. He's also raised concerns about revenue and profit being sent offshore to lower tax areas.
0: Some US cities and counties have banned data centres, and they are a popular protest target. To sport now, and three big inclusions for the Warriors for Friday's NRL clash against the West Tigers in Sydney. Co-captain James Fisher-Harris and second rower Leka Halasima have overcome their injuries to return in the run-on side. Alofiana Khan-Pierre is also named to make his comeback on the right wing, offsetting the absence of Dallin Martini-Zalesniak, who suffered a hamstring strain during the loss to the Dolphins. State of Origin representatives Kurt Capewell and Mitch Barnett are among the extended reserves and will be assessed after tomorrow night's series decider in Brisbane. To your weather now, in Northland, Auckland, Waikato, Coromandel and the Bay of Plenty, showers, some heavy, clearing though, everywhere but Northland. Gisborne and Hawke's Bay, isolated showers, some possibly heavy. Waitomo to Manawatu, including the central high country, rain developing from Taranaki south today. Horowhenua to Wellington and Wairarapa, occasional rain becoming more persistent today. Nelson, Marlborough and Canterbury, periods of heavy rain easing in coastal Canterbury. Buller to Fiordland, fine spells, strong to gale southeasterlies in exposed places. Otago and Southland, it's looking mostly cloudy with drizzle at times. And the Chatham Islands, rain developing. That is news, sport and weather. I'm Susie Nordquist.
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7: Good morning. 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
8: There's a question that echoes across the centuries. First asked by a puzzled young man climbing a mountain with his father carrying firewood. Do you remember the scene? Isaac asked his dad, "Where's the lamb?" It is in many ways the question the entire Old Testament is asking. And the answer when it finally comes is staggering. Hi, I'm Clayton Bjellin, and today on Insight for Living, Chuck Swindoll continues.

0: continues to trace this thread from the altars of the ancient Israel all the way to a moment beside the Jordan River when a voice cut through the crowd and said, "Behold, the Lamb of God."
1: Thank you, our Father, that your Son is our Savior and that he, like a shepherd, leads us. And because we are only sheep, we tend to go our own way. We've read of that, but we knew before we read it that this is true. All we like sheep have gone astray. We have turned each one of us to his own way. Thank you for laying all of our iniquity on another, for we could never have paid our own way into heaven. Thank you that Jesus paid it all. And we rest in his finished work this day. We worship our Savior, Jesus Christ. We magnify his name. We meet around his word. We sing his songs. We would glorify his name, whether by life or by death. Today, there are many who hurt. They grieve. They live with sorrows that have been brought on by this earth's catastrophes and heartaches and brokenness. I pray, Lord, that you will bring comfort and hope and reassurance from what is declared this day. Comfort and guide them into decisions that need to be made. And if it's to wait, may they make that decision as well. Those who wait upon the Lord will renew their strength. They will mount up with wings as eagles. They will run and not be weary. They will not faint as they walk on. There are those who have lost their way. And attempting to find their way back to you, they have come to this house of worship. I pray that you will guide very clearly as they discover the path that leads to peace through faith in your Son. Some come this day rejoicing. Your hand has been good to them, and you've provided abundantly, and we with them rejoice and are grateful for your provision. Thank you for those whom you have healed. Thank you for those whom you have given new hope. Thank you for those who celebrate births of new babies. We pray that you would meet the deepest needs of our lives and those who grieve the loss of loved ones and family. Reduce us all in our awareness to that of a lamb, a needy, dependent lamb, that we might see ourselves as we really are, wholly in need of what you provide.
0: 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Chuck Swindoll titled today's message, "The Lamb That Was Slaughtered."
1: Surely the thought of a lamb did not impress the shakers and movers of the first century in the Middle East. I mean, there certainly were some type A individuals who got word of this man who was taking Galilee by storm. I mean, people were being swept into his teaching and they were following him by the thousands. And then word gets back to someone's headquarters and they hear, did you hear that he's known as the Lamb? The Lamb? You sang the words to the song, and it's my favorite part of the song we sang. Who would have thought that a lamb could rescue the souls of men? But why would the songwriter put that in there? Because you don't think of lambs as rescuing anyone. You rescue lambs. Lambs don't rescue you, unless, of course, the lamb is the Lamb of God. 1 Corinthians 5, beginning at verse 6. Paul is writing the people of Corinth and he's urging them to clean up their lives. They were a people who danced near the edge of disobedience. They were what we might call a fast culture. And because of that, Paul had to rein them in. And one of the ways of doing it was to remind them of the importance of getting rid of the leaven. In the scriptural days, leaven was a symbol. It was a word representing sin. Look at how Paul uses it in 1 Corinthians 5, verse 6. Your boasting is not good. They'd been boasting about how full of grace they were, when in fact it was license. He said, that's not good. Do you not know that a little leaven leavens the whole lump of dough? Do you not realize that when you put just a little leaven, the dough will all rise? It's not just a little part of it. And it's a picture of sin. A little bit of sin and the life is contaminated. The presence of sin and the life is on its way to becoming shattered. So he says, clean up your life. A little bit of leaven leavens the whole lump. So a thought reap an act, so an act reap a habit, so a habit reap your character, so your character reap your destiny. That's Paul's concern here. And so he now turns to the picture of Christ the Lamb, Christ the Passover, verse 7. Clean out the old leaven so that you may be a new lump, just as you are in fact unleavened, meaning in your position you are as righteous as the Son of God is righteous. So in your life you must be as well. For Christ, here it is, Christ, our Passover, has also been sacrificed. Isn't that a marvelous statement? We no longer come to an altar and slice the throat of an animal and the blood pours out, as happened day after day after day on Jewish altars. We come to our Savior, who is our Passover, and in Him forgiveness is found. In Him alone there is purpose and reason to go on with our lives. The Christ, our Passover, has been sacrificed. Let me add this. He never needs to be sacrificed again. It is called a finished work. Christ said while hanging on the cross, tetelestai, the very word he used, it has been finished. It has been completed. It is done, paid for, paid in full. At that moment, the Lamb of God took care of that which had forever plagued humanity. Past, present, and future, the sins of humanity taken care of. Now, this isn't an afterthought with God. This is part of the plan since the foundations of the world. In fact, Isaiah chapter 53 prophesied of it way back 700 years B.C. This is one of the clearest and longest of all the predictions, or if you will, prophecies in the scriptures. What is interesting about prophecy is that frequently you will find prophecies not only declared in scripture, but fulfilled in scriptural times. Here's a case in point. Isaiah writes of the lamb who was to be slaughtered, picturing the coming Messiah. So Isaiah is looking ahead 700 years or so for the coming of Messiah. And please observe how he describes the scene. You would think he was an eyewitness, though he wrote seven centuries before the fact. Verse 3 of Isaiah 53, he was despised and forsaken of men, a man of sorrows, and acquainted with grief, and like one from whom men hide their face, he was despised, and we did not esteem him. It's a picture of shunning. Have nothing to do with him. Discount his importance. They hide their face from him. You do that when you are shunning another individual. You turn away from them. You discount their presence, their lives. You shun them. You do not esteem them. And that's the picture here. And then with that in mind, Isaiah goes further to describe the price that was paid. Surely our griefs he himself bore. Our sorrows he carried. And yet, even in that day yet to come, we esteemed him stricken and smitten of God and afflicted. He got what he had coming. How many of those standing around the cross saw that as simply a man getting his just deserts? Any man who claims that he's God blasphemes, and a blasphemer needs to be put to death. That's first century thinking. And they did not realize. That's why Jesus said while on the cross, "Father, forgive them. They don't know what they're doing." But look at verse 5. He was pierced through for our transgressions, crushed for our iniquities. The chastening for our well-being fell on him, and by his scourging we are healed. This is one of the classic verses on the substitutionary death of Christ. Look at it closely. Our iniquities, our sin, our transgressions fell on him. He took our place. He entered into it as if it were his own. Paul wrote later, "He who knew no sin became sin for us, that we might be made the righteousness of God in him, and in him alone." That's why Jesus could say, "I am the way, the truth, and the life. No one comes to the Father but through me." No other death would pay our debt to God. No other lamb would be qualified, for all the others are spotted and blemished. He is the spotless lamb. Scripture makes that clear. Three statements. He knew no sin, had no sin, did no sin. The spotless Lamb of God took our place. And why did we need that? Verse 6. Probably the best statement of depravity in all the Old Testament. Look at the whole picture. All of us, like sheep, have gone astray. And now he individualizes it. Each of us has turned to his own way, but the Lord has caused the iniquity of us all to fall on him. J. Alec Motyer writes this. The picture of straying sheep summarizes all our inadequacy and all our errancy of nature. We all and each express both common culpability and individual responsibility. We cannot blame the herd instinct, even though we all alike are implicated. Each sin of every sinner would be like a separate wound in the heart of this man of sorrow. Interesting, isn't it, that we live in a time in which we must convince people that really the problem is sin. The problem is a sinful condition, and it required the death of the Savior in order for that sin to be cleansed. And God in his righteousness demanded the sacrifice of blood, and it was the blood of the Savior that brought that kind of healing and cleansing. Hanging on the cross, he bore all our sins. Get this, past, present, future. The complete payment for sin was made for those of us who have gone astray, who have turned to our own way. And then, as if to drive the point finally home yet again, verse 7, he was oppressed, he was afflicted, yet he did not open his mouth. Here's the word again, like a lamb led to slaughter. Lambs, when going to slaughter, go with blind compliance, regardless of the destination. They go where they're led. The servant Savior, however, goes with knowing submission. He knew when he came that he came to this earth to die. Maligned, mistreated, misunderstood, we read here, like a sheep that is silent before its shearers, he did not open his mouth. I don't know if you remember seeing the Passion of the Christ. If you did, you will never forget the scene. I know I won't. In fact, there were times in that film, sitting right beside Cynthia, and I noticed she too, both of us had to just look down. You could hardly bear what you were witnessing in the scourging. But what stood out to me is the silence of this Lamb of God. Doesn't burst forth with cursing, doesn't scream out words of retaliation. He took it. They punched him with their fists. They put the crown of thorns on him. They nailed his hands and feet with Roman spikes. And his words come full of forgiveness. And finally, it is finished. 700 years before Christ, Isaiah writes of it. We move ahead to John chapter 1. And in doing so, we move from 700 BC to AD 25, 26, somewhere around there as Jesus begins his ministry. John chapter 1 includes the announcement of the baptizer. His forerunner, the one who leads the way before the Savior becomes that well known, John is preparing the way for the one who is yet to come. And I love his humility. Verse 26, John answered them saying, I baptize in water, but among you stands one whom you do not know. It is he who comes after me, the thong of whose sandal I am not worthy to untie. These things took place in Bethany beyond the Jordan where John was baptizing. Now look closely. The next day, he saw Jesus coming to him and said, Behold, the Lamb of God who takes away the sin of the world. What makes this so amazing is that 700 years before John made this announcement, Isaiah had written of him as the lamb who would be led to slaughter. John says, there he is. There he is. It's a good time for me to add that when you are speaking to another person about the subject of faith, focus your conversation on the person of Christ, not on the generalities of religion, not on the subject of church and church attendance. Focus it on Christ. Remember the words of John. Behold the Lamb of God. Stay with the person of Christ. Remind the individual of the work that Christ has done on the cross in bearing our sins and taking away our iniquities. That's John's announcement to his followers on that day. Behold the Lamb of God. A magnificent statement. Now, let's move ahead to right around 65, AD 65. John was looking at, Isaiah was looking ahead. Peter now looks back on the finished fact, the accomplished work of Christ. 1 Peter chapter 1. Last stop off, I promise. I know some of you think my finger's getting tired going from one thing to another. Well, if it was all in one section, I'd leave us there, but it's not. I didn't write it. I just read it and teach from it. 1 Peter chapter 1, love this verse of Scripture. Knowing that you were not, verse 18, that you were not redeemed with perishable things like silver and gold from your futile way of life. Constantly in this culture, constantly there's the emphasis on money. I guarantee you, you tune into the news anytime through this day, and it won't be 2 hours. It'll probably be less before you'll hear something mentioned about money, money, investment, money, money. It's been constant theme in these recent weeks. We're not redeemed with filthy lucre. We're not redeemed with dollars and cents. If you had multiple billions of dollars, by the way, you used to have it, you don't have it now. But regardless of the amount, you could not pay your way into heaven. That's the whole point. You're not redeemed that way. Verse 19, then how are we redeemed? From the precious blood, as of a lamb. There it is again, unblemished and spotless, the blood of Christ. During his lifetime, W.A. Criswell would often include in his way of life the writing of a number of books, and my library is filled with most of what Dr. Criswell wrote. I pulled the book he wrote on 1 Peter off my shelf just this past week, and when I got to verses 18 and 19, I found myself in a wonderful place to read. Listen to Criswell's words. It is easy to fall into the habit of preaching about the gospel, but not the gospel itself. However, when we speak on and expound a text like ours, meaning the verses I just read, we are brought back to the heart of the gospel message of Christ. This is one way of discovering whether the message is of God or of men. In so many areas of the modern liberal Christian world, the preaching of the blood is offensive. I have been in churches where hymns on the blood have been purged from all the hymn books. And the liberal theologian looks upon a text such as ours as a religion of the butcher shop. But the presentation of the whole revelation of God in the Scriptures is ever the same. There is no remission of sins without the shedding of blood. From the beginning of Genesis to the book of the Revelation, the gospel story is that Christ is come into the world to die for our sins according to the Scriptures. And then, I love it that Criswell often would do this. He quotes from the great gospel song. What can wash away my sin? Answer that. Nothing but the blood of Jesus. What can make me whole again? Nothing but the blood of Jesus. Oh, precious is the flow that makes us white as snow. No other fount I know. Nothing but the blood of Jesus. That's from the very heart of the gospel. That comes from the Lord himself. My son, you are to go. And just as Isaac was to be offered up by Abraham, so the son was offered up for our sins in the exact plan and unfolding of the plan of salvation for us. That's not the theology of the butcher shop. That's the theology of the biblical record. It takes the blood to wash away the sins of the world. It, as one man put it so well, it is the greatest detergent ever known to humanity. It continues to wash away sin. The reason you have forgiveness is because of the blood of Christ that was poured out on that cross to redeem you from a slave market from which you could never redeem yourself. Isaiah looked ahead, John looked at, Peter looks back, and his concern is that we live lives in light of that, lives of purity. See verse 17? Look here. If you address as Father the one who impartially judges according to each one's work, conduct yourselves in fear during the time of your stay on earth. His emphasis is that we be holy as our God is holy. And that's up in verses 15 and 16. You maybe have been reared in a culture where the blood was not mentioned. Certainly in this day in which we live, it is becoming less and less a thing of importance. If you have been in that culture, you have missed the point of the Savior's death. Without the giving, the shedding, the pouring out of the blood, there is no forgiveness of our sins.
0: From Genesis to the New Testament, the message never wavers. Without the shedding of blood, there is no forgiveness of sin. The Lamb was not incidental to God's plan. He was the plan. And because Christ has been sacrificed once and for all, we're called to live differently, purely, with reverence before a holy God. 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Chuck Swindoll titled today's message, The Lamb That Was Slaughtered. I'm Clayton Bjellin. Join us when Chuck Swindoll describes the heart of the gospel, the spotless Lamb of God, Thursday on Insight for Living.
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0: Franny Cash and Jesus All Along. It is almost a quarter to three. I saw a wonderful little poster. It was headed up, "It is strange." Let me just read a couple of the things that were on the poster. "Isn't it strange how $20 feels like a lot when giving to God, but so little when shopping? Isn't it strange how 2 hours at church can feel long, but 2 hours watching a movie flies by? Isn't it strange how just reading one chapter of the Bible feels tricky, but finishing a novel feels easy? And isn't it strange how quickly we share gossip, but hesitate to share God's word?" That's pretty good, isn't it? Well, maybe it's not that we don't have enough time. Maybe we've simply given our hearts to different things. Isn't that strange?
1: In every situation where we need courage, we need Christ. In every situation where we face trouble, we need the Savior. And here's the good news. In every situation that you read about in the Bible, where problems present themselves, Almighty God presents Himself in the midst of it.
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5: God brought us into the kingdom of His dear Son. From Colossians 1 verse 13. Jimmy Wayne never knew his father, and his mother spent more time in prison than out. When Jimmy was 12, his mother was released from jail and took up with a troublemaker. They loaded him into the back seat of their car, and for a year, that was his home. Then one day, they dumped him at a Pensacola, Florida bus station and drove off. He had no home, no future, and no provision. While wandering through the neighborhood, he spotted an older man at work in a garage wood shop. He approached the elderly gentleman and asked if he had any work. Not only did he give Jimmy Wayne a job, but he also took him in to live with him and his wife. Having a home to live in was heaven to Jimmy. Still, despite their kindness, he refused to unpack his bag. For 4 days, his plastic bag sat on the floor full of clothes, ready if the husband and wife changed their minds. It took several days, a dozen or so meals, and more than one heart-to-heart conversation. But they finally persuaded Jimmy to trust them, to care for him. Perhaps you question your place in God's family or His love for you. What if He changes His mind? God answered that question at the cross. When Jesus died, the heavenly vote was forever cast in your favor. He has rescued you from the kingdom of darkness and transferred you into the kingdom of His dear Son. From Colossians 1 verse 13. P.S. What happened to Jimmy Wayne? He took his place in the family, got an education, and became a country music singer and songwriter.
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1: In this update, more than 150 people have been evacuated across Kaikoura as Marlborough and North Canterbury continue to face an onslaught of intense downpours. A red rain warning has now been extended through until 10 a.m. The Kaikoura District Council is asking evacuees not to return home, with Takahanga Marae available to those needing shelter. It urges all residents to avoid floodwaters and obey road closures. Heavy rain has inundated most of State Highway 1,

0: Wilson and Hoggart at the crime, or that a third, now dead suspect, wasn't involved.
1: Wilson has only now been named, with details revealed of his murder conviction for killing an ex-girlfriend in 1999. The police minister says victims must be the focus, as dozens of child protection complaints and adult sexual assault cases are reopened. It's come out of concerns raised in May over a senior officer's management of one historic case. Emily Ansell reports.
2: More than 1,000 cases under his oversight were reviewed and 53 revived for investigation, and he's now subject to an employment process. Mark Mitchell says his expectation is victims with files being reopened are getting information and support. He says officers who do outstanding work in the difficult area of child sex offending will be feeling let down.
1: Invest New Zealand is pushing for a drive to attract up to $30 billion in offshore investment in data centres over 5 years. Jacob Jones reports.
3: The Crown Agency says it could generate $70 billion in broader economic activity and employ up to 3,500 people. But local industry advocate Don Christie says the centres are largely automated and remote controlled, so they only employ a handful of people. He's also raised concerns about revenue and profit being sent offshore to lower tax areas.
1: Some US cities and counties have banned data centres, and they are a popular protest target. To sport now, and three big inclusions for the Warriors for Friday's NRL clash against the West Tigers in Sydney. Co-captain James Fisher-Harris and second rower Leka Halasima have overcome their injuries to return in the run-on side. Alofiana Kanpiera is also named to make his comeback on the right wing, offsetting the absence of Dallin Watene Zalesniak, who suffered a hamstring strain during the loss to the Dolphins. State of Origin representatives Kurt Capewell and Mitch Barnett are among the extended reserves and will be assessed after tomorrow night's series decider in Brisbane. To your weather now, in Northland, Auckland, Waikato, Coromandel and the Bay of Plenty, showers some heavy, clearing though, everywhere but Northland. Gisborne and Hawke's Bay, isolated showers, some possibly heavy. Waitomo to Manawatu, including the central high country, rain developing from Taranaki south today. Horowhenua to Wellington and Wairarapa, occasional rain becoming more persistent today. Nelson, Marlborough and Canterbury, periods of heavy rain easing in coastal Canterbury. Buller to Fiordland, fine spells, strong to gale southeasterlies in exposed places. Otago and Southland, it's looking mostly cloudy with drizzle at times. And the Chatham Islands, rain developing. That is news, sport and weather. I'm Susie Nordquist.
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6: We were made for community. We're going to talk about that today with Jenny Allen. She just came into Orlando, Florida. She's been on Family Life Today, but Jenny, welcome back.
7: Thanks for having me, guys.
6: You grew up in Little Rock.
7: Yes.
6: So you used to go on Family Life in your hometown.
7: Yeah.
6: Does it feel any different being in Orlando?
7: Yeah. No, this is so fun. I mean, it's a beautiful campus and I'm such a fan of Crew. And so it's so great to be here with you guys today.
8: Well, Jenny, it's fun because

0: For 35 years, I worked with Detroit Lions wives. So their wives or girlfriends coming in to Detroit of all places, and they were depressed coming into Detroit so many times. But we've done several of your books. And the thing that I love about you is how you take us closer to Jesus. But here's what the women say, and I think a lot of women say this. She's just like me. Mm-hmm. She's gone through what I've gone through, but she has a focus on Jesus that's gotten her through so much. And so that's what I feel like. Mm-hmm. You have discipled so many women over the years, and that's meant so much to me and so much to all of us.
1: Well, it doesn't go very far unless there are women like you leading in their places and helping people get these resources. So I'm so grateful. I feel like we're teammates then.
0: Yeah,
1: right?
0: Exactly.
1: So great.
0: Yeah.
2: Our middle son is a literary agent. He's our agent. And so he has books all over his house, you know, and we were out there a couple years ago and I see your book, Get Out of Your Head. And I gotta be honest, pick it up. And I go, oh, this is a book for women. You know, she's a women's writer. She wrote for women. I start reading this thing. It was awesome.
1: Oh, thanks.
2: I mean, I was so impressed with Jenny Allen as an author.
0: Does that mean you get in your head too?
2: Well, yeah, everybody does.
0: Everybody does.
2: That book is not written for women. It's written for everybody.
1: Yeah. I've noticed that more and more. There's definitely a lot more men reading my material. And so I try to be thoughtful of that as I go forward. Certainly in the beginning, that wasn't in my mind, but yeah, the issues we face are similar.
0: Yeah.
1: And honestly, especially lately, we are universally going through similar things. And so there is something that is just human about all of us and the struggles we're having right now.
0: And you started the IF conference.
1: Yes.
0: For those of our listeners that don't know what that is, explain that a little bit.
1: This was a dream to bring women together and to hopefully just further discipleship was the goal. It's so beautiful because it crosses denomination lines. It crosses just, I think, all different types of lines that exist in culture, and women across the world come together and learn about Jesus and read the word together and hopefully change and grow together.
0: That's
2: awesome.
0: Well,
2: let's talk about Find Your People, Building Deep Community in a Lonely World. Where did this come from? What's the vision behind it?
1: I was in Uganda and I was driving past, it was actually a moment first where I was driving past these two women that were beautiful and they had buckets on their head and they were walking down to get their water for the day and they were having a ball together. They were laughing and cutting up. Then I end up in one of the villages, which I've done many times, and I just started noticing the rhythms of their lives and how communal they were. And I was jealous. My son is from Rwanda, my youngest son. And so we go to his country a lot. And one of the pastors there actually told me once, he said, Jenny, I feel sorry for you all. You know, we are living in each other's lives day in and day out. Like you all, I come here and it's so lonely and so isolated. And so I began to just be curious of, are we just stuck in this individualistic culture called America, and specifically all over the West, really? You see a very hyper, I can pull myself up by my bootstraps. I can make it happen. And if someone does, we're so proud of them. Like, that was amazing. They're the hero, you know? So I just saw this twisted backwards culture of what we're supporting and what we're even encouraging our kids to do. And
0: is that what bothered you?
1: It made me sad. Yeah. I wanted something different. I wanted us to live more like the people of Uganda and Rwanda. That began a journey where I actually, you know, interviewed people from all over the world. I researched, you know, the history of civilization as well as what the Bible has to say about it, and found a lot of troubling things.
0: Yeah. What was that? Like when you research our history in America, what was troubling?
1: You know, we're the loneliest generation that has ever lived on earth and nobody's arguing it. 20% of the world no longer lives in village-like communities. That began with the Industrial Revolution. When you look prior to that, 100% of people, I mean, unless you just literally were alone somewhere, which you wouldn't survive long, lived in a village type existence. That was ranged from 50 to 150 people. Then there would be a new village that broke off because they would need a school and they would need different resources. So this is how people have lived throughout all of time. Ironically, the research done in our generation is fascinating because it absolutely matches that mentality. About 150 people is our capacity to be able to keep up with and know what's happening in their lives, to know if somebody has cancer or to care about, you know, take them a casserole or something, you know, that's about what we have the capacity to care about. And then if you move on down the circles of people, you've got the capacity for 3 to 5 close friends that know your daily in and out life. And then you have a capacity for a little bit more to be in and out of your life on a weekly basis. So you look at the research and it all supports what has been true of humanity for all of time. And yet we find ourselves, many of us, in places where we live in a neighborhood where we have fences and we don't even know our neighbors. We live in a world where we go and commute to work and our work friends aren't our home friends and our church friends aren't our neighbor friends. And it's all divided into these silos and we're very isolated and we kind of wonder what's broken because we haven't known another way. What I wanted to do was really tell the story of another way of this is how humanity has always lived. It has been fruitful and helpful and they've prospered in these villages. That cannot be my reality. At the same time working on this project, I moved to a metroplex. I moved to Dallas, Texas. So we had to figure it out there. But I was thinking about all these things. And one thing that took us to Dallas was we had family there. And so we really started to make choices based on people rather than cool cities or jobs or weather, you know, whatever reasons people tend to move these days. I wanted to choose family and it was closer to my family and we were in town with his.
2: Now, what did you find when you went to scripture? Same thing?
1: Well, the first thing I do on every project is I pull every scripture out of the Bible on that subject. So we begin with, I mean, mountains of scriptures usually on a topic. And of course, I mean, I went to seminary, like I've got a theological framework before I begin anything on any subject, but that's where I start. And it was interesting because when we pulled it all, there wasn't as much as I thought. And then I had to step back and think theologically about it and go, wait, no, the whole book is written about people.
0: About families.
1: Two groups of people. Mm. And the whole story. And when I began to theologically see that grid, which is how I wrote the Bible study, of just the theological arc of community throughout scripture, there really is no verse that's written outside of the context of community. Mm. It was all written to people groups. In the Old Testament, you see it written to Israel. You see it written to nations. Nations at that point were, of course, a lot smaller and groups of people. And then you see in the New Testament to the local churches. Many of the letters were written to local churches. So when I began to view it like that, there really wasn't any of the Bible that wasn't about it. Mm-hmm. And so that's why I took a really theological, high-level picture. You look at Genesis. Let's start there. You see a communal God who even uses the plural in those scriptures of creation. He says, let us create man in our image. He reveals his Trinitarian form in that moment. God, you know, in case anyone doesn't know, I'm using big words, that God is three and God is one, Father, Son, Holy Spirit. So he reveals his Trinitarian form in Genesis as he's creating a man. And then the first thing he says about the man, it is not good for that man to be alone. Now, we always talk about it, I'm sure, on this show, especially of in the context of marriage. But he just meant you can't be alone. Like, it's not good. It's not good. It's never good. And it's not just men. It's men and women, mankind. We are communal beings. And it says that we were created in his image as he's revealing his Trinitarian form. So you know that he is a communal God in his very presence and essence. He is communal. So therefore, when he builds a man in his image, he builds him communal. It's not something that we crave. It's not something that we feel sad when we're missing it. It's part of who we are. My friend that's a Christian and a psychiatrist and neuro researcher, he says, we come into the world looking for someone looking for us. Mm-hmm. And we never stop looking for that. An infant is born looking for someone looking for them. And we all see that in a baby's eyes. You know, you can see it from birth that they're looking for someone looking for them. And I think it's important for people to realize that theologically that we are communal, because I think otherwise we'll try to slap a supper club on it or a Bible study and think that's enough. Hmm. But yet we were really meant to live day in and day out with people.
0: What does that look like for you?
1: So it's been a change, a shift. So when we moved to Dallas and this was a value and I was thinking about these things, we began by moving somewhere where we could see our family, where we were blocks away, where last week I stopped by my mother-in-law's house to see her, what she had planted that day. You know, we wanted to be somewhere where we could run into our friends and neighbors. And then I began to pray for five friends within 5 miles. And I really believed that I was going to build my own little village. And what's cool is we have. Our small group has been together 5 years. We're very committed to each other. We're doing life in a very transparent way. We are helping each other raise our kids. All of our kids know each other and are great friends. Was this the perfect small group? Was this the end-all, be-all small group? We didn't know. But they were approximate to us, and we knew we would be raising our kids together. And so I began to make choices where proximity was a value. I began to make choices where I would, you know, the hardest one I had to make was just to be more vulnerable. And as a leader and someone that's in public eye, it's a hard thing to choose to do. And so I just had to risk, and I had been hurt before.
0: Well, I was going to say, as a woman, I've talked to so many women as you have that say, oh, I'm not doing that. Like, women are mean, you know, girls are mean.
2: Hey, yeah. Newsflash, so are guys. Just throwing that out.
0: But I'm saying that women will start with that. I don't have any friends because women are mean, and I've been burnt, and so I'm not going to be there. So for you to go back there and say, God, I'm going to pray for five friends within 5 miles.
1: Yeah.
0: Women are probably thinking, I want that. But I've prayed that, I haven't found it. And you're walking through with us like how that happened.
1: Well, one thing I did in the book was I held everybody's hand because I have gotten 8 million messages about how hard this is for people.
0: And what do you mean you held their hand?
1: I told them exactly what to do. I'm like, this is how you make a friend. I mean, I give them language. I'm like, and it's funny, some people are just like, these are the hardest projects I've ever had in a book. And it's because of that vulnerability piece. It's because it's awkward to make friends. And many people have the friends, but they haven't gone deep with the friends. And that's my vision for the book. It's not just for someone that's lonely. It's for people that have friends and maybe they're not as deep and connected as they wish they were.
0: Or they don't know you.
1: Yeah.
0: Like, they know you surface stuff. They know about your kids and the schools, but they don't know your fears. They don't know your vulnerabilities. And that's what you're saying, to find those friends that will go deep with you.
1: Yeah. And all of us have been hurt. I mean, this subject was so difficult to write about because we've all hurt people and we've all been hurt. If you've ever been close to anyone, right? And so people are the best parts of life and people are the hardest parts of life. And so in some ways it's a cute little yellow fun cover. In other ways you open the book and it's war, you know, it's like, this is a tender thing and we have to fight for it. And it's not easy.
0: Because the enemy, Satan,
1: that's right,
0: hates for us to be friends. And so he'll do anything to divide us too.
1: Yes. We've got a cultural issue that I've already mentioned. We've got a relational issue. We've been hurt. And then there, of course, the biggest thing is there's an enemy that hates it. If we were made in God's image to live communally, and if we ever experience that in the form that the Bible calls us to, then yes, he wants to destroy it. And so there was a whole part of the book about just not quitting people when it gets hard, because our enemy isn't flesh and blood. Ephesians says, it says that we're battling dark cosmic forces. You know what I mean? We don't talk about that a lot, but that's happening. And so it helped me have perspective that we're at war, and the tensions we face in that war are going to want to and try to destroy our relationships.
2: And pull us apart. Exactly.
1: And we're seeing that everywhere.
2: So how did you find the, you know,
1: your
2: book title, Find Your People? And I know when we moved to Detroit years ago, knew nobody, going there to be the Lions chaplain, and then we ended up starting a church. But I knew then, this is 30 plus years ago, I need guys.
1: Yeah.
2: I got to have guys.
1: Yeah.
2: So it's sort of funny. I found a couple groups. I got in one and I thought, okay, these are my guys. There's probably too many guys, you know, but I'm in this group. And I remember one day coming in there, you talk about being vulnerable. And I said, guys, I got to share something. I struggled with the Sports Illustrated swimsuit issue. I just got to say that. Here's the reaction. I can't believe. They just looked at me like I was the biggest idiot in the world. And I said, none of you guys, I'm not saying you struggled this week. Have any of you ever struggled? Never. Not one time in my life.
1: That is such a lie. And I'm sorry. That is a lie.
2: All I know is I walked out of that room thinking, okay, they're probably not being truthful. And here's the other thing I thought, these aren't my people.
1: That's right.
2: And I found them.
1: Yep.
2: And I've celebrated now them. Was your struggle, I mean, how
1: what
2: did you find your people?
1: What a great story. I love that you just shared that, because that is, well, a horrible story. But what a great example of what's actually happening out there, right? Mm. I mean, so many people listening are going, listen, I've tried this.
0: Yeah.
1: And what you didn't do was say, I'm going to stop here. You just said, nope, okay, these aren't them.
2: Yeah.
1: And that's okay. Yeah. And I think we've got to be selective. And you saw Jesus be very selective about who he spent time with, and choosy, I would say. You know, he didn't just let the masses come and, you know, all the time. He certainly chose people to have dinner with and spend time with, and he preached to the masses. But who was in his inner circle, he was selective about. And so I would say there's three things that in my life that I feel like have worked well to bring these people into my life, to look for. Number one, humility. That means you can resolve conflict because there will be conflict, yeah. right? Number two is availability. You need people that need friends. If you are trying to break into a group that has been together for years, that's probably going to be exhausting. Now, one of those people might be your friend because you really click with them, but don't need to be in that group. Maybe it will work out, but it's okay if your friends are not all in one group. Mm. You can have different friends that you spend different time with and they come together for your birthday or whatever and they get to know each other, but it doesn't have to be. My circles are bigger than those five small group people now, but they all know each other, but they're not all best friends, and that's okay. And then so availability, they need to be available. You need to be able to see them more than, for sure, more than once a month. I would say more than once a week, you should be able to see them. Mm. And then, and I know that blows people's mind. They're like, I don't have time for this. And I'd like to address that after this. So availability, humility, and then transparency. If you say something, and the way I tell people to test this is to start by sharing something a little bit vulnerable. That was a great one because you were testing them. You're like, can I share this here? Share something a little bit vulnerable, not something that you'll walk away completely wounded if they throw shame back your way, but share something a little bit vulnerable. And then see how it goes. If you really believe that potential is there, another thing I'll say is use your words. If you've spent significant time with people and you're being vulnerable, say, guys, I need you to listen, or I need you to give me advice, or I need you to nod and read Romans 8:1 over me. There is therefore now no condemnation for those who are in Christ Jesus. I need you to share back. You know, one thing we don't do in friendship is we don't use our words. We don't say, we walk away from a friendship before we say, hey, this is what I need in this friendship.
0: I have a really, it's my best friend, but when we started becoming friends, she moved into our area. Dave and her husband were friends and starting to get to know each other.
2: He was in my group.
0: Yeah. We both had little kids, babies, and like it was a struggle. And so we just get together once a month. And there was a point where we had this define the relationship talk, which I think is what you're talking about. And she said, why do you hardly ever call me? And I said, are you kidding? I have no life. I can't even call my mom, let alone my friend. And then I said, what do you want from our relationship? Which I had never asked another woman that question. She said, well, let me be specific. I want you to call me every day and just say, are you surviving? I'm like, every day? And so then we start talking about like, well, could we make it 3 days a week or 5 days a week? And then we started getting into, just like you would with a male-female relationship, what would this look like? What could it look like? It was amazing. And I had never done that with somebody because before, I think what I had done is I disappoint them. I'd feel attention and then I would pull away.
1: Right.
0: Like, oh, I've disappointed her again. I'm not a good friend. But this friend was saying, no, I think you can do that. Let's do that. Why aren't you saying that?
1: So I'm like you and I have a friend like your friend. And okay. Her name's Lindsay and I talk about her a lot in the book because she is, I call her my intrusive friend. She gets so mad at me because she's like, that sounds negative. And I'm like, it is. And some days I feel that way.
0: And she'll love it. But like she'll let you know.
1: She tells me and she has come over regularly. She drops in. She changed the way I view friendship. In
0: me
1: fact,
0: too.
1: So she's in the book so much because I call her my relationship coach. She is just this passionate zealot for friendship and she's really good at it.
0: That's Michelle.
1: And she fights for you. And when I say, oh, I'm fine. She's like, no, you're not. You're lying. What's wrong? And I never had really had someone fight that hard for me where they didn't give up. What had happened in the past was because I wasn't vulnerable and because it was hard for me because I'd been wounded. I actually, if I look back at myself in my 20s, I actually was super vulnerable. It was being a pastor's wife that
0: kind of
1: took that from me. Mm. And so I needed somebody to train it back out of me and to flex that muscle again and to remember how to do that and to remember that I'm safe. You know, not always, but certainly with this group that has proven safe. She taught me how and she pulled me out. And I think not, you know, people are listening right now. They're like, I have no one like that. What I talk about in the book is if you become that, you will have it.
0: Mm-hmm.
1: And that's what I've seen be true of my life. If I initiate, you know, when I, you asked, how do you actually make those people or find those people? It was the most awkward. I move into Dallas. I certainly know people in the DFW area, but not many people that were blocks or in those 5 miles. And so I had to start from scratch somewhat. And so I had to make phone calls and I reached out on Facebook to my old college counselor that I knew lived in the neighborhood and said, can we go to coffee? We hadn't seen each other in 20 years. That's how I got that small group. I took a risky, awkward step, right? Can you imagine? She's like this poor, desperate girl, you know, this poor, desperate girl.
0: She's
1: really reaching here. But we had the best coffee. And then she said, you know what? We're about to join a small group, which you all want to join. And I said, I don't know if we're ready for that. And then she stayed on me. And a few months later, that was actually the group we joined. And we're still together. So I think it does just take looking for any little potential that you could possibly imagine and pursuing it and taking initiative.
2: And I think it's really important what you just said, pursuing it, because I think often we become the victim.
1: Yes.
2: And we say, you know, I don't really have any friends. Nobody's reaching out to me. And we sort of sit and wait. And you're saying, no, get out there. If you want it, go find it.
3: Put
2: God will bring you people.
1: And I would say right now, the reason it's a book and not just a podcast or a pamphlet is because, you know, a lot of people are tired right now, right? Mm. So much of what I did in the book was to create a vision and to say, this is actually worth it. And so for what you know is hard, right? It is hard. I'm not suggesting it's otherwise. It's awkward. It takes risk. It takes work. You could get hurt. All of that is true. I'm just saying there's not really life apart from relationships.
3: Yeah.
1: There's not. Mm. That is life. You will not look back at you, I'm sure, your sister's funeral, if she was a believer, like, and saw all the people there, that was the greatest investment of her life in that room, right? Mm-hmm. That was it. And so you know that those are what make life worth living. And so you almost have to, I mean, I hate to do it because I don't want to be the bad guy. I like the yellow happy cover, but the reality is we kind of have to just say, like, take it like vitamins. They'll be like, you know what? Maybe I'm not in the mood. Maybe I'd rather watch Netflix in my robe tonight. I'm going to call someone and I'm going to invite someone and I'm going to do this. And as that happens, the stories are already coming in of how that has changed their life. Just that phone call, just that text, just that coffee date, just that having, you know, for one friend, it was, she's been sitting at her daughter's gymnastics class for years with the same women. And they sit there and scroll their phones. They say hi and they tell small talk, but they scroll their phones. And she was like, we're sitting here for an hour, you know, a few times a week. And so she turned to one of them and started asking deep questions. And then the next week they came over for dinner and they had a couples game night and they now have a relationship with someone she'd been sitting beside for years. And so I just say, look at who's already around you, notice, initiate, and see what happens.
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need a peace that only heaven knows. Jesus, could you please just sit and cry with me till I can sing, till I can sing. It is well with my soul.

0: Mercy me, and make it well. It is 20 to 4. Can I just read something? It's from a website called The Quiet Truth. Listen to this. An old bookshop had a strange rule. No one was allowed to read the last page first. And a young man laughed and he said, "I can save myself hours." He opened to the end. The owner quietly closed the book and said, "If you know how it ends, you'll never become the person that the story was trying to make." And life works the same way. We beg to know when the pain will end, when we'll heal, when we'll be loved again, when everything will finally make sense. But some answers arrive too early and they steal the courage that you were meant to build. And the Quiet Truth website goes on to say, one day you look back at the chapter that you wanted to skip, maybe the chapter that you're in this very moment, and realize that that was the one that taught your heart how to survive. From the Quiet Truth website.
1: 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They take a step, then an unknown sound ruins the moment. No kiwi, no picture.
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2: Did you know that communicating the words of God to anyone is a win-win exercise? Revelation 1:3 says this: "Blessed is the one who reads the words of this prophecy, and blessed are those who hear it and take to heart what is written in it." This was written in an age when many people couldn't read. So when believers met together, they needed a reader. To be that person was a privilege, a real win. The second win is for those who hear God's word and don't let it go. In a world with over 900 million illiterate people, we have a great privilege. So I encourage you today, cling to what you hear in God's word. You'll be blessed. And pass it on in any way you can. You'll be blessed, and so will your hearers. What a wonderful win-win. I'm Matt Perry from FEBC. Visit telltheworld.nz.
3: It's after midnight, which begs the question, why are you awake? 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So you may as well stick around and spend some time with Gary, a very tall man, on Remo.

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0: 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Keeping you in the know. 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
1: In this update, more than 150 people have been evacuated across Kaikoura as Marlborough and North Canterbury continue to face an onslaught of intense downpours. A red rain warning has now been extended through until 10 a.m. The Kaikoura District Council is asking evacuees not to return home, with Takahanga Marae available to those needing shelter. It urges all residents to avoid floodwaters and obey road closures. Heavy rain has inundated most of State Highway 1, which is now blocked between Blenheim and Christchurch. Several campers at a Blenheim holiday park have also been moved to higher ground. Two men sent to jail for the murder of Red Fox Tavern's publican nearly 40 years ago have had their convictions overturned. In 2021, a jury found James Henry Wilson and Mark Joseph Hoggart guilty of killing Chris Bush during an armed robbery at a pub in 1987. Jordan Dunn has more.
2: Open Justice reports the Supreme Court is setting aside the men's convictions, entering judgments of acquittal, and ordering there won't be a retrial. The court has found the Crown failed to establish the evidence placed

0: He's now subject to an employment process. Mark Mitchell says his expectation is victims with files being reopened are getting information and support. He says officers who do outstanding work in the difficult area of child sex offending will be feeling let down.
1: Invest New Zealand is pushing for a drive to attract up to $30 billion in offshore investment in data centres over 5 years. Jacob Jones reports.
2: The Crown Agency says it could generate $70 billion in broader economic activity and employ up to 3,500 people. But local industry advocate Don Christie says the centres are largely automated and remote controlled, so they only employ a handful of people. He's also raised concerns about revenue and profit being sent offshore to lower tax areas.
1: Some US cities and counties have banned data centres, and they are a popular protest target. To sport now, and three big inclusions for the Warriors for Friday's NRL clash against the West Tigers in Sydney. Co-captain James Fisher-Harris and second rower Leka Halasima have overcome their injuries to return in the run-on side. Alofiana Kanpiera is also named to make his comeback on the right wing, offsetting the absence of Dallin Martini Zalesniak, who suffered a hamstring strain during the loss to the Dolphins. State of Origin representatives Kurt Capewell and Mitch Barnett are among the extended reserves and will be assessed after tomorrow night's series decider in Brisbane. To your weather now, in Northland, Auckland, Waikato, Coromandel and the Bay of Plenty, showers, some heavy, clearing though, everywhere but Northland. Gisborne and Hawke's Bay, isolated showers, some possibly heavy. Waitomo to Manawatu, including the central high country, rain developing from Taranaki south today. Hauora Whenua to Wellington and Wairarapa, occasional rain becoming more persistent today. Nelson, Marlborough and Canterbury, periods of heavy rain easing in coastal Canterbury. Buller to Fiordland, fine spells, strong to gale southeasterlies in exposed places. Otago and Southland, it's looking mostly cloudy with drizzle at times. And the Chatham Islands, rain developing. That is news, sport and weather. I'm Susie Nordquist.
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8: 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I don't win very many, but I sure do enjoy playing with him.
9: My wife and I really enjoy taking walks on the beach, especially around sunset.
10: You know, my wife and I will sometimes go to these discount stores and have like a $2 or $3 limit, and it's always kind of fun to come back and see, wow, you got me that, or wow, you got me that.
11: Hey, those are some great ideas for having fun in a marriage, John. I don't know about the $2, $3 store. Oh. I don't know what I would buy Gene in that situation.
12: You can't go wrong with flowers, a dollar.
11: plastic flowers
12: for a buck.
11: Actually, you could go wrong okay. with that, John. I'm just telling you. And today on Focus on the Family, we want to talk about how to get that fun back in your relationship. I'm Jim Daly, and here in the studio with me is John Fuller. We're going to help husbands. Now, get this. We're going to help husbands and wives find the fun in their relationship, because that's how it all started, isn't it? Something attracted you to each other, and I'm sure fun was a part of that in some way. Mm-hmm. Somewhere along the way, though, life got a little complicated. The kids came along. The bills had to be paid. It just gets to become a routine, and you stop having fun, and then you're in some difficulty. So we want to talk about that today.
12: Yeah, and this is, I think, a very common problem in a lot of marriages. So we want to come alongside you and help you get through some really routine things. Now, Jim, we're not talking about couples who are really, really struggling. We're talking about pretty healthy marriages that are just they've just been crowded out by so
11: stuck.
12: Much of life.
11: Yeah, they're just stuck in that rut. And you know who you are. You love each other and you're willing. But you know what? You're just distracted. There's other things tugging at your time. Today, we're going to talk to that average couple who's getting by. And we've invited a very special guest to join us. His name is Ted Cunningham. He's an author, a speaker, a pastor. Welcome back to Focus on the Family.
13: I love

0: being here. Thanks for having me again.
1: Well, let me ask you from the get-go. You are a fun guy by nature. So for you, this is, I think, pretty natural. How do us guys that maybe aren't naturally fun, how do we find a fun bone in our body?
0: Yeah, I related with the average part. I am pretty average.
1: Yeah, I know.
0: I think we always think about fun as we got to schedule the date night, which we can talk about. We have to get an annual abandon. We have to do all of that. But I just try to find simple ways every day to make Amy Cunningham laugh. And the first thing I do almost every morning, maybe not every morning, but several times a week, I model whatever I've chosen to wear that day for her. And I try to pick new poses. And it only takes 10, 15 seconds. So for the average guy who says, I don't write jokes, I don't write, you know, humorous stories, I can't deliver one-liners, you know, that work. You know, there's plenty you can do to bring that humor, that laughter, that fun, that play into your marriage in very simple, practical, and dare I say, quick ways.
1: Let me ask you this, though. That idea of laughter is so linked to intimacy, but we don't, I think, realize it the way we should. A couple that's been married 5, 7, 10, 20 years, if you're losing that ability to laugh together, you're really missing something, aren't you?
0: You are. And I was inspired the most by this idea from Dr. Swindoll when I was at Dallas. Yeah, because I never would have thought, people actually have taken the time to write him letters saying, you need to use less humor in your sermons.
1: Yeah.
0: Until he said, you know, but once I received a letter from a lady that said, please keep the humor coming on your broadcast because it's the only laughter that finds its way into our home.
1: Wow.
0: There's a vacuum of laughter in our homes today that we don't take the time. And I'm not saying watch a two-hour comedy movie. I'm just, the ability to pause, not take yourself so seriously, be able to laugh at yourself a little bit, be able to cut loose. And this can take minutes a day. I'm not talking about investing the whole day in it, but to be intentional with it. It's actually part of our family constitution in the Cunningham home. We must laugh together every single day.
1: Let me ask you that question, because those two letters could come from the same household. The husband is saying, hey, Dr. Swindoll, don't use humor in your sermon. And the wife's saying, please, please, because it's the only laughter we ever get. I think it's a problem within the broader Christian community that somehow piousness is seen as not laughing, not enjoying ourselves. That's not the picture I have of the Lord. I mean, when he was with us and walked with us, those bits of scripture that we have that the Pharisees and the Sadducees were criticizing him because he seemed to be having a good time. He was laughing with people, and they didn't like it either. But the Lord, in being made in his image, I think humor is his image. I think the Lord has a good sense of humor. I want to hear his belly laugh.
0: Yeah. Yeah. And think about this. Almost every marriage ministry sermon that I've heard through the years has some sort of take on this message. God gave you your spouse to beat you down and to drain the life out of you so you can be more like Jesus. We've actually taken that, and I'm good friends with Gary Thomas, and we've had great conversations about this lately because, you know, the whole holiness versus happiness conversation, and we're on the same page with this because we believe and know that the Lord has given us a spouse to have companionship with, but we've turned the primary purpose of marriage into sanctification. So long as we're growing more like Jesus, that's the direction we need to go, but to have fun, to cut loose, to just enjoy one another, and that be the sole purpose, there's a lot of followers of Christ that have a very difficult time grasping that.
1: Well, and I'll confess it. I've used that line often about, you know, one of the issues in marriage is it rubs off your selfish edges. I do think marriage does that, but you don't have to not have humor in that process. I mean, you can do both, right?
0: Yeah, and this is the key. This is what I challenge pastors with. Let's not lead out with the message, marriage is hard. I did an ordination for a couple of young guys, good friends of mine, a couple of months back. And when we got down, you know, we're going through each of the lines of doctrine. And what do you believe about God? What do you believe about the Trinity? What do you believe about man? And I knew when we got to man, I knew what their answer was going to be. Passionate about Reformed theology. I go, guys, tell me, what do you believe about man? And I mean, as quickly as they could say, man is evil. And I said, this is what I said to them. I go, listen, I appreciate your passion for depravity, but I want to ask you the question. Is that what you want to lead out with? Mm-hmm. And they said, what should I lead out with? I go, what if we let out, just doing good Bible study method, going with rule of first here, what if we lead out with created in the image of God? Mm. And then we'll get to depravity, because I believe the same thing you do. But what happens if we would just pause long enough mm-hmm. to not lead out? And I think that's one of the issues in the home today and in the church today. We're the main marriage message I hear is marriage is hard. No wonder 20-somethings are saying, I know my mom and dad are committed to one another. I don't even know if they enjoy each other, though. I don't know if they like each other. I don't ever see them laughing together. So I just, to me, part of painting a beautiful picture of marriage for the young people in our church and for the, dare we say it again, average couple in our church is to not lead out with this. It's grueling. It's painful. It's toilsome. Okay, we'll get to that, right? We'll all process that at some point in our marriage. Mm-hmm. But to continue to paint this beautiful picture of companionship in marriage.
1: Why are we projecting that it's so hard? Is it because in the end, we're too selfish?
0: Well, that, and I think combined with the brokenness, there's so much brokenness that we see around us. We've fallen for this confirmation bias to believe that that is the way of every marriage. And to be honest with you, as a pastor, I don't have couples that come into my office saying, we're doing okay. We just would like you to help us get more creative on date night. I don't have those counseling appointments. I have the, we're done. We're done. Right. We're walking out. This is it. And we told our family we're coming to meet with you. And one of the main reasons people want to meet with a pastor is so they can go tell their family, we tried everything. Mm. Okay.
1: So it's, they're going in with the attitude, let's check this off the list.
0: Let's just check this off the list. And I think what happens, especially when you hear sermon after sermon on marriage today, and it leads out with the marriage is hard first bullet point, it's because that's just what pastors are responding to. They're responding to the brokenness that they're dealing with all day long, all week long. And they're like, okay, every marriage is like this. Mm. And so now most of our marriage ministries today are focused on that crisis and recovery aspect, which is very important to have in your church. But we're talking today kind of, you have the premarital side, and then at the other end, you have crisis and recovery. We're kind of talking about that middle group of followers of Christ who say, you know what, we're married. We're committed. We're going to be together until either one of us lays the other in the arms of Jesus or the Lord returns. But we know we're maybe at a 5, 6, or 7. We could go up, you know, a few rungs.
1: Let me ask you this, Ted, because, you know, living at a 9 is hard. It takes a lot of energy, and many people would say it's impossible. I mean, 6 or 7 is pretty good if on average that's where you're at and you love each other. Is it possible to live at a 9?
0: I think it's possible for that to be your goal and for you to strive for it every day. And I think this is what I love about Ecclesiastes. It's what I love about chapter 9, verses 7 through 9, but verse 9 especially. It says, enjoy life with your wife, whom you love, all your meaningless days. This is your lot in life, and you're toilsome. And the word toilsome there is speaking of the grind of life. It's the gruesome labor that we all go through. But what I love about Ecclesiastes, it also talks about seasons. Every marriage has seasons. And so there's a time to laugh. There's a time to mourn. There's a time to dance. I think we get stuck in these dry seasons and we spend too much time there. And one of the things I love doing as a pastor, because we take the second Sunday of every month at our church and we talk about marriage. So we just did a 13-part series, verse by verse, through Galatians through the fall. But still, every second Sunday of the month, we stopped and we preached on marriage. And we're really going after the average couple. Mm. We're going after the one that's at a 5 or a 6 and just trying everything we can do as a church to give them tools, to give them helps, conversation starters, fill in the blanks, whatever we can do to help them break out of those dry, stuck seasons. Again, they're not moving towards crisis. They wouldn't consider themselves crisis, but they're bored. And I think a lot of our sermons need to be targeted not just to helping couples come out of crisis, but we need to start helping couples and give them a jolt mm-hmm. out of boredom.
1: Are you really trying to shift the paradigm? I mean, that we go in thinking grind, oh, it's tough. Get us to use different words. I mean, one of the things that is frustrating as I watch it, we're Christians. We believe the book. We believe the end, that we're going to be with Jesus in heaven for eternity. Yet we live sometimes like we don't understand that revelation at all. There is no joy in our lives. It's a paradigm shift. For us to wake up with a smile on our face every day as believers in Christ, we should be there because we have been given this incredible insight and this gift of eternal life. It should revolutionize the way we live, yet we live in many ways like the world lives. Why?
0: Yeah, and here's what we did in Fun Loving You. If our primary message is, and what we've heard our life in church growing up is marriage is hard, we now process every part of our marriage through that marriage is hard paradigm. So I'll give you a great example because every, you know, marriage speaker preacher, author, talks about the differences of men and women. And we try to bring that. But that differences gets caught up in the marriage is hard message. Mm-hmm. And what Amy and I have done is we've taken the list of all of our differences and the things that just frustrate the daylights out of each other, that we can frustrate one another. We wrote all those down, and then we made the decision, okay, we're going to find the fun on each one of these bulleted items. Mm-hmm. We're going to find the fun. Because when a couple comes into my office, I love handing them a yellow pad and saying, I want you to write down just 5 reasons why your spouse is valuable. This goes to Gary Smalley's honor list idea. Write down 5 reasons. And I just love sitting there watching them because they can't write down one thing.
1: Oh, my goodness.
0: Like a stuck couple, they can't think of a reason why their spouse is valuable because right now they're so frustrated with them. But if you were to ask them, write down 5 reasons why your kids are valuable. Mm-hmm. Oh, well, then boom, boom, boom, boom, boom, boom, boom. So then I say, okay, well, we won't write down 5 reasons why your spouse is valuable. Why don't we write down 5 things that really frustrate you about
1: boom, boom,
0: your
1: boom,
0: spouse.
1: Boom.
0: And it's boom, boom, boom, boom, boom. And then we spend the rest of the time. We can really get somewhere, too, on this. Then we look for ways to have fun with those frustrations. And so, yeah, that was a tough one. And that's when we really started to do this fun, loving you list idea. It's when we started to write down. Because then that just gives us all freedom. And we came up with roughly 20, 25
1: things that irritate each other.
0: Irritate each other.
1: I'm going to do that. That's a fun thing to do.
0: It really is. And there's that moment of pain where you have to kind of work through it. But we put our fun loving you list in the book. And if you read them right, you'll see where the frustration was. And we just have a ball with this. And again, because of the mentoring that I've received from Gary Smalley, I keep that list close because the goal is when you begin to experience the frustration again, you pull that list out and you remind yourself, nope, I've made the decision that this is valuable. Mm-hmm. I've made the decision we're going to have fun with this, and this is one way we have fun with it. She used to put lists on our kitchen counter of everything we needed to do that day. Very organized lady. And I'm the type that when I walk out of the bedroom while getting ready, I have my entire day planned. I've looked over my schedule on my phone. I have it all ready to go, and there's nothing on her list that would fit into my schedule. And now I tell her all the time, I love how you keep our family organized. Because there have been times, and this is true, and we laugh at this now, we'd be walking out of the house and she goes, hey, we're leaving now, Teddy, you need to go potty? I'd be like, hey, listen, I'm 38 and a half, and when I have to use the restroom, I'll go all by myself. I said, I do not need you letting me know. But that's just her passion and her organization. We don't even watch movies the same way. This used to frustrate us. Watching movies for Amy means reading a magazine and surfing Pinterest, but that puts the burden on me to watch the movie for both of us. So something will happen, and she'll be like, what just happened? And I'm like, argh. I mean, that just like drives me crazy because I have to stop and explain to her what happens. But what happens now on the Fun Loving You list, I appreciate that you think I'm an expert at everything. Because she does. When we're watching a movie and something happens, she'll go, what just happened? I go, well, there was an explosion on the space station. Yeah, and a piece of metal broke off, hit the space shuttle. Now they're stuck in outer space. And she's like, well, what are they going to do? Well, I don't know. I'm not an astronaut. But I bet if we watch the rest of this movie, we're going to figure out how to fix a space shuttle the next time we should need that. From every area of life where we are different, we come in now and appreciate. We'll be driving down the road and she'll go look at a construction site and will ask me, what's going on over there? I don't know, but here's how we have fun with it. I make it up. I make it up. Well, I told him to rip out that highway. I want 6 lanes instead of 4. And then I'll talk about construction sites. That's how we have fun with it instead of just living in this frustration that most couples choose to have fun with.
1: Ted, let's talk about the symptoms. Give us some of those examples of the symptoms of a stuck marriage.
0: Yeah, there's 8 of them. We talk about 8 of them. But the first one is when my spouse and I are stuck. So when you're stuck in the midst of the grind, and the grind that Solomon talks about in Ecclesiastes is that gruesome labor. You know, it generations come and generations go, but the earth remains forever. 70 years you have upon the earth, 80 if you're strong, Psalm 90 verse 10 says, but those years are filled with sorrow and anguish. And my encouragement to couples is don't allow your marriage to get stuck or remain stuck in the grind. Because what we've done is instead of understanding the grind, we've made our marriage the grind. And the first way you can identify that is when your marriage gets stuck in the grind, you begin to blame your spouse as the source of the problem. And when your spouse is the source of the problem, you don't know you're doing this, but you automatically set them up to be the solution. And now you are ultimately stuck. You're waiting on your spouse to make a change. And this is why we become controlling, manipulative. We want them to make that change so we can be happy. The very first thing you do, and I love doing this in our church. We do it all the time. I ask the congregation to raise their right hand, repeat after me, and we resign as general manager of the universe, you know, and my spouse, and I have them point to their spouse and say, you're fired. We're done with this. You're no longer going to be my source of life. Because that's the first thing. If Amy's my source of life, I'm waiting on her to make me happy. I'm going to have fun, and I'm not going to allow her to be the source. And wherever she's at that day, it's not going to be the driving fact. And she's made that same decision.
1: When you look at that list, you've got, you question your compatibility. I mean, that's got to be a big one. You're a few years into your marriage. There doesn't seem to be much fun left in the relationship. You start saying, I didn't marry the right one.
0: Yeah, this is eHarmony and Match.com commercials, and it can be any matchmaking commercial. They're geared towards singles, but think about the married man that's watching that right now in a stuck marriage. Think about the married woman who's saying, man, we used to have fun. We don't have fun anymore. Maybe that's the problem. They've made this decision. I cannot have fun with the person I'm with right now. If I want to enjoy life again, I need to find someone new. We believe that great marriages flow from chemistry and compatibility. And I believe chemistry and compatibility, it's important, but character trumps compatibility every time. These decisions we're talking about making, it flows from your character, not from chemistry and compatibility. Chemistry wanes. Chemistry changes over time. As we go through different seasons of life, my parents are, you know, in their 60s, they're dealing with health issues. They're in a very different season, but they're in the grind nonetheless. I'm in the make a living, raise children part of the grind. And the seasons are going to change, which means chemistry is going to change. The way we relate to one another is going to change. But the decision, this is what I tell couples, you've stayed married for 20 years, 30 years, 40 years. You've made that decision. And guess where that decision came from? It came from your character. You've made the decision to stay married. The decision to enjoy life together, it flows from the exact same place. Mm. It flows from your character. You're making a decision. So if you've made the decision to commit to one another for life, you can make the decision to enjoy life together.
1: Now, that is so well said. I mean, I love it. The fifth one in here, which I think out of the eight, perhaps is the most critical. Again, we're not going to be able to cover all of them. Is the closing of your heart. Mm. That one to me sounds like the Lord is right in that one. When you close your heart to somebody, when you close your heart to God, that's a serious matter.
0: Yeah, and five and six kind of go together. Number five is when your marriage gets stuck in the grind, you close your heart. Number six is when your marriage gets stuck in the grind, you isolate from others. Mm. Because that's what we do. That's the way we protect our heart, and that's the way we think we protect our hearts. But the problem with the closing of the heart, and again, I try to make things as simple as possible for my own marriage. I only have one heart. So to say I'm going to close it towards this person, but then go to church Sunday and it's open and worshiping my Father in heaven, no, it's the same heart. So I don't make decisions, okay, it's closed to this person, open to this person. It's the same heart. So for you to carry around unresolved anger, bitterness, resentment towards an ex-spouse, or to carry around unresolved anger towards your parents, it will resurface in another relationship. It may be 6 months, 12 months, 18 months, but you never bury anger dead. You always bury it alive. So when you close your heart thinking, you know what, I'm done with this person. This is really what all counseling is. It's finding out why did the heart close and what is it going to take to have you open your heart back up. And then when you get to number six, isolating from others, this is a biggie because what happens, I see it all the time as a pastor in the church. When someone's marriage starts going downhill, they start pulling back from biblical community. And when someone closes their heart and isolates from others, they start falling for this lie. And I encourage couples all the time, this is a big lie. When you begin telling yourself, no one understands what I'm going through. Mm. I go, what you're saying is, what you're experiencing and you're part of the grind and what, no one else has been through that. And I'm going, you are so wrong. That's why biblical community is so important. You need to be in small group with someone else. I say this to our young moms all the time in our church. I go, hey, if you have antibacterial product hanging off your purse right now, would you raise your hand? And I have them all raise their hand. I go, now, grandmas in here who raise their children with no antibacterial product, would you raise your hand? And yeah, they all raise their hand. I go, would you go get with one of these ladies to see that their children not only survived, but they thrived? This grandma over here, she let her kids pick up a cigarette butt and chew on it on the side of the road, you know, and it didn't kill the kid.
1: That's just wrong.
0: But biblical community. And so when our marriages get stuck and we close our heart, we don't see it. We often don't see it. But we're really closing it to everyone around us, not just the person we're mad at, the person we're frustrated with, or the person that we're stuck with. And let me tell you, you cannot enjoy life together with a closed heart.
2: What a great conversation with Pastor Ted Cunningham on Focus on the Family with Jim Daly. I'm John Fuller, and there are so many who need to learn how to bring that joy back into the marriage relationship.
1: It's so true, John. I love Ted's idea about making a list of annoying things your spouse does and how we can learn to celebrate those differences.
2: Yeah, it's not
1: Have you made that list?
2: As a weapon. It's to be used to celebrate.
1: Well, maybe I should try that with Jean and maybe encourage her to create that same list. Mm. It may not be so funny when I see that list.
2: Well, you'll come back and give us a report, right?
1: Right. No way. Hey, a list like that gives us a great mechanism for coping with the stress and frustration that often pesters husbands and wives. And maybe, just maybe, we can learn how to laugh at ourselves a little more and give each other that grace that I know the Lord wants. That's the real message here. And I love how Ted captured that in his book, Fun Loving You. That joy is something we're trying to communicate every week here at Focus on the Family, reminding you that marriage is a good thing. Hey, everybody, you get it? It's a good thing, a fun thing, even and mostly a godly thing. And we all need this kind of encouragement. And that's what Cheryl and Anthony discovered when they listened to the broadcast. Their marriage was struggling because they fought all the time and never found any resolution. Cheryl couldn't get over her anger issues, and Anthony, he didn't know what to do or how to respond. They thought divorce was the only inevitable option. But over time, listening to our radio programs, it began to soften Cheryl and Anthony's hearts. They stopped fighting and started working together to heal their marriage. And today, they are encouraging other couples through their story.
2: Wow, what an amazing thing, Jim. And what a wonderful example of the kind of miracles that God does through these radio broadcasts. We hear from people who listen, and they tell us stories like that. And we don't always know what happens to the seeds of the gospel that we're planting and the advice that we offer, but we know God is at work. And I hope you were encouraged by the program today with Pastor Ted Cunningham. 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

0: Riley Clements and Loved By You. 20 to 5, Wednesday morning. Now, I don't know whether you still get the Reader's Digest. Remember years ago the Wee magazine would come out every month or so, and it was like compulsory reading and really, really good fun. And it had in it a page called How to Enrich Your Word Power. And there may be 20 or 30 words there, and you learnt them, and that's how you enriched your word power. Well, I'm not too sure where that even happens anymore, but I found a word that will go on the list should that book still exist, and if it doesn't, here's the word. The word is slow-maxing. Do you know what that means? Apparently, it's internet slang. It's a noun for optimizing your life by doing less, prioritizing calm, balance, and meaningful moments instead of rushing through the day. Slow-maxing. Apparently, that's the word. Write it down and drop it into the conversation somewhere today. Just don't tell them where you heard it. People will think that you're bright.
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5: Thanks for tuning in this week, and we're talking about a challenging topic, challenging for me, probably for you, but one we so need to hear. Love is not proud. So in Luke 18, verse 10 to 14, two men went up to the temple to pray. One a Pharisee, the other a tax collector. Pharisee stood up and prayed thus with himself, God, I thank you that I'm not like other men, extortioners, unjust, adulterers, or even as this tax collector down here. I fast twice a week, not once, twice. I give tithes of all I possess. Gosh, you can hear it, can't you? And the tax collector, standing afar off, would not so much as raise his eyes to heaven, but beat his breast, saying, God, be merciful to me, a sinner. I tell you, this man went down to the house justified rather than the other. For everyone who exalts himself will be humbled. And he who humbles himself will be exalted. That's a powerful statement. Whoever exalts himself will be humbled. Whoever humbles himself will be exalted. One of the worst forms and most subtle forms of pride is religious pride. We see ourselves better than others because we pray more. We worship louder. We fast more. We serve diligently. And we need to be very careful of this. And you know, it's not easy to know who is proud and who isn't, because we know how to disguise this well. A 15th century preacher saw an elderly woman at the statue of the Virgin Mary outside a great cathedral. He noticed her on her knees before that statue day after day. Excuse me. And he commented to the fellow priest, look how she reverences and honors Mary. And the priest said, don't be deceived. Years ago, to make a statue, they sought out a young, beautiful woman with mystical qualities. Guess who this woman was that was bowing before the statue day after day? She was the one that they'd taken this image from. Pride really is the worship of self. That's what she was doing. Even though Satan, before his fall from heaven, lived in the manifest presence of God, he had no sin. He was the highest rank, yet pride still got in and caused his downfall. Tony Campolo says this, to the degree self-seeking and self-promotion has got into our ministry, to that degree it is corrupted. Wow. It's easy to end up promoting ourselves in bright lights, all in the name of, look what I'm doing for the glory of God. Some people almost wear a badge. Look at me. and draw attention to themselves. Talk about what they have done. Publicize it. Instagram, Facebook. When a person starts to become proud, they usually will not realize it. Because one person said, pride is the hardest enemy to see. It's extremely deceptive. Some of the consequences of pride. God will resist and work against you. James 4:6, God resists the proud. Imagine that. God is resisting you and fighting against you. You're done, man. We'll be humbled by God. Matthew 23:12, whoever exalts himself will be humble. Proverbs 16:18, pride goes before destruction. I heard the story of a church where it was known for self-righteousness. It was reeked of the place. Terrible pride. One day they had a water baptism. Behind the stage were all the changing rooms that they had set up by using these curtains. At some stage during the water baptism service, the curtain fell down and exposed a number of half-dressed people. God humbles the proud. Proverbs 6:13 verse 10, only by pride comes contention. Only by pride comes contention. Where there are disputes and arguments, someone is guilty of pride. Love is not proud.
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6: It's either very, very late or very early. But either way, the music is great. Thanks for listening to Overnights with Gary on Rima.

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1: In this update, more than 150 people have been evacuated across Kaikoura as Marlborough and North Canterbury continue to face an onslaught of intense downpours. A red rain warning has now been extended through until 10 a.m. The Kaikoura District Council is asking evacuees not to return home, with Takahanga Marae available to those needing shelter. It urges all residents to avoid floodwaters and obey road closures. Heavy rain has inundated most of State Highway 1, which is now blocked between Blenheim and Christchurch. Several campers at a Blenheim holiday park have also been moved to higher ground. Two men sent to jail for the murder of Red Fox Tavern's publican nearly 40 years ago have had their convictions overturned. In 2021, a jury found James Henry Wilson and Mark Joseph Hoggart guilty of killing Chris Bush during an armed robbery at a pub in 1987. Jordan Dunn has more.
2: Open Justice reports the Supreme Court is setting aside the men's convictions, entering judgments of acquittal and ordering there won't be a retrial. The court has found the Crown failed to establish the evidence placed Wilson and Hoggart at the crime, or that a third, now dead suspect wasn't involved.
1: Wilson has only now been named, with details revealed of his murder conviction for killing an ex-girlfriend in 1999. The police minister says victims must be the focus, as dozens of child protection complaints and adult sexual assault cases are reopened. It's come out of concerns raised in May over a senior officer's management of one historic case. Emily Ansell reports.
3: More than 1,000 cases under his oversight were reviewed and 53 revived for investigation, and

0: so they only employ a handful of people. He's also raised concerns about revenue and profit being sent offshore to lower tax areas.
1: Some US cities and counties have banned data centres, and they are a popular protest target. To sport now, and three big inclusions for the Warriors for Friday's NRL clash against the West Tigers in Sydney. Co-captain James Fisher-Harris and second rower Leka Halasima have overcome their injuries to return in the run-on side. Alofiana Kanpiera is also named to make his comeback on the right wing, offsetting the absence of Dallin Martini-Zalesniak, who suffered a hamstring strain during the loss to the Dolphins. State of Origin representatives Kurt Capewell and Mitch Barnett are among the extended reserves and will be assessed after tomorrow night's series decider in Brisbane. To your weather now, in Northland, Auckland, Waikato, Coromandel and the Bay of Plenty, showers, some heavy, clearing though, everywhere but Northland. Gisborne and Hawke's Bay, isolated showers, some possibly heavy. Waitomo to Manawatu, including the central high country, rain developing from Taranaki south today. Horowhenua to Wellington and Wairarapa, occasional rain becoming more persistent today. Nelson, Marlborough and Canterbury, periods of heavy rain easing in coastal Canterbury. Buller to Fiordland, fine spells, strong to gale southeasterlies in exposed places. Otago and Southland, it's looking mostly cloudy with drizzle at times. And the Chatham Islands, rain developing. That is news, sport and weather. I'm Susie Nordquist.
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8: 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Today's Bible teacher is Chuck Missler, connecting the Bible to your life and the world around you. In today's study, Chuck completes his teaching on the Gospel according to Luke, chapter 22.
9: And the Lord said, Simon, Simon, behold, Satan hath desired to have you, that he may sift you as wheat. Boy, Peter singled out already, huh? By the way, something everyone misses. The word you there is in the plural. It's not just Peter. We always pick on him because of what happens later. But it's all of us. Satan hath desired to have you, all of you, that he may sift you as wheat. But we have an intercessor. Jesus' full-time job right now is to intercede on our behalf. Man, what an advocate we have right in the throne room of the universe. Anyway, he continues here, but I have prayed for thee that thy faith fail not. And when thou art converted, strengthen the brethren. When thou art converted. So even after the resurrection, he's going to tell the disciples and Peter what's happened. In other words, he's not considered part of the clique there because of his denials. Later on, up in Galilee, when they have that breakfast by the seaside, John 21, he gives Peter three chances to reconfirm himself. But here he says, when thou art converted, strengthen the brethren. I hope he's praying for me that my faith fail not. He should be praying for all of us that our faith fail not. What an advocate to have. Converted, turned around, of course, you know what that means. And he said to them, Peter said, Lord, I am ready to go with thee, both into prison and to death. Isn't that great? Boy, if Peter was anything, he was courageous, a little impulsive perhaps. How interesting it is that we fail in our strong suit, not our weakest suit. Here Peter is bold. If he had a strength, it was boldness, and yet he's the one that fails to be bold when he needs to be bold. That should humble all of us. Whatever we think our strength is, that's our vulnerability also. Maybe pride is part of that dimension. We always fail at the point of our greatest strength. Abraham's faith. Remember, he lied about his wife, Sarah. Didn't really lie. He was a sister too, but still it was a

0: misleading statement. Moses' meekness, he was known as a meek man. That was one of his characteristics. Yet he lost his temper, and thus he would fail to inherit what was his. Denied entrance into Canaan in Numbers 20. And Peter's bravery, because he denies the Lord three times. That poor guy, he's going to be remembered throughout eternity as the guy that denied the Lord. Think of David. He's the one that's going to be remembered as adulterer and murderer. And Jesus said, I tell thee, Peter. He just said, I'm going to, you know, I'll go to prison. I'll go to death. Jesus said, I tell thee, Peter, the cock shall not crow this day before thou shalt thrice deny that thou knowest me. And it's more colorfully expressed in one of the other gospels. Before the cock crow twice, you'll deny me thrice. That just tells you the first time he crowed twice. But anyway, we go on here. It would seem to be a contradiction in Mark 14, 30. Before the cock crow twice, thou shalt deny me thrice. And because that famous movie about Jesus done in the 20s, they worked that phrase. And so we all remember that. Anyway, no, as soon as he denied him three times, the cock crowed, but twice. Okay, so there's not a contradiction. And he said unto them, when I sent you without purse or script or shoes, lacked ye anything? They said, nothing. Then said he unto them, but now, see, change of rules here. Before they lacked nothing, they went without purse, script, or shoes, they did fine. He says, but now, you notice the change in rules here. He that hath a purse, let him take it, and likewise his scrip. And he that hath no sword, let him sell his garment and buy one. I'm not going to expand on this. I just want to call our attention to the fact that there's a place, a time and a place to pray, and there's a time and a place to shoot straight. Let him sell his garment and buy one. There is a place for a sword. There is a place for these things. We need to prayerfully and with insight understand these things. And he goes on here. For I say unto you that this that is written must yet be accomplished in me. And he was reckoned among the transgressors, for the things concerning me have an end. And they said, Lord, behold, here are two swords. He said, it's enough. Enough already, I suppose, is the way to express that. That's the way it is in Deuteronomy 3:16. And he came out and he went, as he was wont, to the Mount of Olives, and his disciples also followed him. That was his pattern, apparently. They went across the Kidron Valley, and right at the base of the Mount of Olives, there's an olive grove. It's so frustrating. We go there. I just got back from there a few days ago. We go there to the Gethsemane, the Mount of Olives, and for some quiet time. We even have arranged that on occasion to do it at night when we think we'd have some quiet time there. But it doesn't work because there's the buses and the street noise, and we try to romanticize it as best we can. But candidly, it's not like it was then, which was a retreat, which was peace and quiet. We went to pray after dinner. And Gethsemane there means olive press. So it's an olive grove, and there was an olive press there. That's what the word means. Peter, James, and John were closer. They had a private place. They all went down there to pray, but Peter, James, and John were the insiders. They had a stone's throw further, and Jesus a little further yet. So they were part of the insider. And it even shows up there, especially in the Mark account. And this was the third time that he shared a special situation with these three guys, because there was Jairus' daughter. Those are the only three that were allowed to go in when she was raised from the dead. At the Transfiguration, these are the three that are up there on the mount at Transfiguration. And of course here, three occasions to communicate to us that these three had special standing of some kind. Peter, James, and John. James was the first to die. Big deal in Acts 12. Major event in the persecution of the early church. John was apparently the last to die, as we understand it. And Peter apparently was crucified upside down. They have scheduled for crucifixion, and he said, I'm not worthy to be crucified like my Lord. And the Romans said, we have a way to modify that. So they crucified him upside down, which is another whole complication. Anyway, moving on. Verse 40. And when he was at the place, he said unto them, pray that ye enter not into temptation. And he was withdrawn from them about a stone's cast, and kneeled down and prayed, saying, Father, if thou be willing, remove this cup from me. Get that. Jesus wants off the hook here. If thou be willing, remove this cup, this burden, this mission from me. Nevertheless, not my will, but thine be done. And when you compare the other accounts, he didn't do that once, he did that three times. If there's any other way for you and I to be saved, his prayer wasn't answered. No, this is the only way. And that's way of underscoring this whole thing. Now, we know from the other gospel that he did this three times in Matthew 26 and Mark 14 and so on. The word cup is a term used this way throughout the scriptures. A cup, a burden, an assignment, a set of orders is the way we might express it in our culture. And then Luke alone points out something that is important, especially important for us to understand. There appeared an angel unto him from heaven, strengthening him. It's interesting that Jesus is ministered here by an angel. There are several visions in the book of Daniel that would seem to be a pre-incarnate appearance of Jesus Christ, but they're often dismissed because they get help from another angel. Well, here's a place where the Son of God himself is getting ministered and assisted in some way by an angel. I think that's instructive. It's interesting, Luke's humanity shows up here. He's constantly, that's in his forefront. Some of the Jewish things he doesn't really amplify because he's not Jewish, but the humanity, you really see it come through. Shifting back to Christ, he said, and being in an agony, he prayed more earnestly yet, and his sweat was, as it were, great drops of blood falling down to the ground. I've had people challenge me on this. It says, as it were. It doesn't say it was really blood. Apparently, that's not correct. I'm told by medical experts there is a syndrome that occurs under great emotional stress called hematidrosis, and tiny drop blood vessels rupture in the sweat glands and produce a mixture of blood and sweat. That's something that's observed under extreme emotional stress. And that apparently is here. And I call your attention to the fact this is Dr. Luke recording this. And so I think, there are more medical terms in Luke's writings than in the writings of Hippocrates, the father of medicine. Anyway, continuing here in verse 45, and when he rose up from prayer, he was come to his disciples, but he found them sleeping for sorrow. He said to them, why sleep ye? Rise and pray, lest ye enter into temptation. It's interesting, if Peter had been praying, he might not have stumbled and denied Jesus three times. I wonder how often we fail because we're not adequately devoted to prayer. The early church was devoted to prayer, and that's one of the secrets. It sounds so simple, it's so glib, it's become trite in our vocabulary. No, being serious about prayer is important, to be serious about prayer. And the Lord himself, find him always, continually praying. And if he needed it, can you imagine our situation? Pray that you lest you enter into temptation. And while he yet spake, behold, a multitude, and he that was called Judas, one of the 12, went before them and drew near unto Jesus to kiss him. And Jesus said unto him, Judas, betrayest thou the Son of Man with a kiss? When they which were about him saw what would follow, they said unto him, Lord, shall we smite with the sword? It doesn't say so, but we know that the enthusiast there was Peter. And one of them smote the servant of the high priest and cut off his right ear. That's because he missed. He was trying to hit him right in the middle of the head, but he got off once, he cut off his ear. Jesus answered and said, suffer ye thus far? And he touched his ear and healed him. Why did he heal him? To save Peter's life. And Jesus said unto the chief priests, notice who's there. These aren't Roman soldiers. These are temple guards and so forth. Jesus said unto the chief priests and the captains of the temple and the elders which were come to him, be ye come out as against a thief with swords and staves? When I was daily with you in the temple, ye stretched forth no hands against me. But this is your hour and the power of darkness. Jesus, therefore, knowing all things that should come upon him, went forth and said unto them, whom seek ye? They answered him, Jesus of Nazareth. Jesus said to them, I am he. And Judas also, which betrayed him, stood with him. And soon then, as he had said unto them, I am he, guess what happened? They went backward and fell to the ground. That's authority. That's really authority. You hear people talking about being slain in the spirit. That's not what's going on here. In fact, I don't find that in the scripture myself. But in any case, this is their reaction to his authority. They're thrown against the wall. Whom seek ye? I am he. And they went backward and fell to the ground. That wasn't voluntary. They were forced to the ground. Then he asked them again, "Whom seek ye?" And they said, "Jesus of Nazareth." Jesus answered and said, "I have told you that I am he. If therefore ye seek me, let these go their way." Notice what's going on here. Who is giving the order? Who's in charge? Who is giving the orders? Jesus is. He's in charge of the timing. This is all triggered by his instruction at the Seder. And here, confronted with this arrest that they're trying to perpetrate, he's calling the disciples. If you seek me, let these guys go. Why'd they do that? Because he told them to. So they took him and led him and brought him into the high priest's house. And Peter followed afar off. Now, Jesus is going to endure 6 trials. We're not going to go through all of them, but there are 6 trials. There's 3 Jewish trials before Annas in John 18, before Caiaphas later in John 18, before the Sanhedrin in Matthew 27. These are distinct encounters that are detailed in the scripture. There are 3, this is followed by 3 Roman trials, before Pilate, we'll discover, and then before Herod, because Pilate finds a way to try to get it off his bladder, and that doesn't work. So he's back before Pilate again. So there's 3 specific encounters on the Roman side. I want to give you a perspective. I'm indebted to some very serious research in this regard, that virtually everything, every detail we investigate of that evening, that night, that following morning, is illegal. Let's take a look at the irregularities. The binding of a prisoner before he was condemned was unlawful unless resistance was offered or expected. Jesus offered none, and yet he was bound before he was condemned. It was illegal for judges to participate in the arrest of the accused. That is interesting. There's a distinction between the executive branch and the judiciary there, John 18. No legal transactions, including a trial, could be conducted at night. That was verboten, huh? The arrest was effected through the agency of an informer and a traitor. That was also illegal, interestingly enough. While an acquittal could be pronounced the same day, any other verdict required a majority of 2 and had to come on a subsequent day. Didn't comply here. No prisoner could be convicted on his own evidence. The legal groundwork here is very understandable to us, and yet they're all violated. It was the duty of the judge to see that the interest of the accused was fully protected. That was his job. And obviously, didn't work here. Preliminary hearings before a magistrate were completely foreign to the Jewish legal system. They didn't have preliminary hearings as we think of them. It was illegal to carry weapons on the feast day. Interesting. The use of violence during the trial was apparently unopposed by the judges. The judges sought false witness against Jesus. That was also illegal. In a Jewish court, the accused was to be assumed innocent until proved guilty by 2 or more witnesses. The Jews failed to find 2 witnesses agreeing against Jesus, we record in Mark 14 and elsewhere. When the witnesses first disagreed, the prisoners should have been released, according to their own laws. The trial under Caiaphas took place in his home rather than the council chamber where it should have been held. That was an illegal location. The court lacked civil authority to condemn a man to death. They didn't have that authority. That was expressly taken away from them by Caiaphas earlier and what have you. It was illegal to conduct a session of the court on a feast day. A guilty verdict was rendered without evidence. The balloting was illegal. It should have been by roll with the youngest voting first. Here it's simultaneous and open. The sentence is finally passed in the palace of the high priest, but the law demanded it would be pronounced in the temple in the hall of hewn stone. That's been violated. And finally, the high priest tears his garment. That's also not permitted. And by the way, if he didn't have on his priestly robe, he couldn't have put Christ under oath, which is he did. So he obviously had his robe. Anyway, so much for all that. I don't think it surprises us, but it may surprise us to see the scholarship that's behind this. It's been really studied in every detail. Every subtlety, every detail was a violation of their procedures. And when they had kindled a fire in the midst of the hall, now we're switching outside in the anteroom, if you will. When they had kindled a fire in the midst of the hall and they were set down together, Peter sat down among them. Big mistake. But a certain maid beheld him as he sat by the fire and earnestly looked upon him and said, this man was also with him, meaning with Jesus. He denied him, saying, woman, I know not him not. I know him not. And after a little while, another saw him and said, thou art also of them. Peter said, man, I am not. Okay. And basically, he also apparently cursed, according to some of the accounts. But anyway, let's get back here. And about the space of 1 hour after another, confidently affirmed, saying of a truth, this fellow was with him, for he is a Galilean. He had a dialect, a speech that betrayed him on that. Peter said, man, I know not what thou sayest. And immediately, while he yet spake, the cock crew. And the Lord turned. See, apparently they're in a situation where the Lord is being moved in a hallway or something. And the Lord, he sees the Lord look at him while this is going on. And the Lord turned and looked upon Peter. And Peter remembered the word of the Lord, how he had said unto him, before the cock crow, thou shalt deny me thrice. It's disturbing to realize that Jesus knew what was coming in such detail. No surprises. And Peter went out and wept bitterly. Can you imagine? Can you imagine? Peter's lessons. You know, before we get too hard on Peter, let's examine ourselves. How many times have we denied the Lord and lost opportunities to share the gospel with others? Isn't that the same thing that Peter did, in effect? I mean, aren't we just as guilty of that kind of thing? Do we talk when we should be listening? Do we argue when we should be simply obedient? Do we sleep when we should be praying? That's what he was doing. Don't we do the same thing? Do we fight when we should be submissive? Peter repented, and the Lord, after a private meeting with him, forgave him publicly. He repented privately, and the Lord forgave him publicly. Verse 63, and the men that held Jesus mocked him and smote him. And when they had blindfolded him, they struck him on the face and asked him, saying, prophesy, who is it that smote thee? And many other things blasphemously spake they against him. And by the way, this is going on in the hall. This is a Hebrew thing. This is even before the Romans are into the picture here yet. As soon as it was day, see, it's sunrise then, the elders of the people and the chief priests and the scribes came together and led him into their council, saying, art thou the Christ? Tell us. And he said to them, if I tell you, you will not believe. And if I ask you, also ask you, ye shall not answer me, nor let me go. Hereafter shall the Son of Man sit on the right hand of the power of God. And that appears back in Daniel chapter 7, verse 13 and 14. Son of Man, this is a messianic title when used the way it's being used here. Son of Man is also an idiom God uses of Ezekiel. That's just a use of phrase. Here, it's a deliberate messianic title. And that's one frequently used, especially in Luke. The right hand of the power of God. That's a clear reference to Psalm 110. That's the very verse that he confounded them with before. The Lord said, David, how can he be a son of David? And also, David call him Lord. Because he used that very psalm that confounded them back in Luke chapter 20, as you may recall. And that echoes all through the scripture. You can check those out at your leisure. Then said they all, art thou then the Son of God? And he said to them, ye say that I am. In our vernacular, you said it, buddy. And they said, and what need have we against further witness? For we ourselves have heard of his own mouth. See, the Jewish leaders recognize that Jesus was claiming to be God. People say Jesus never claimed to be God. There's people who haven't even opened their Bible. Clearly, he not only did he declare it, that's the basis on which they killed him. He claimed to be God. Now, there are three possibilities here to consider. First is that he really wasn't God, and he knew he wasn't God. If that's the case, he's a liar. Well, the other case is he wasn't God, but he thought he was. Well, he's a lunatic. That's the case. There's only three possibilities. The third one is that he was who he said he was. And that makes him the Lord. You can't escape it. That's something Pascal, in Pascal's wager, pins down too, is that there's no way out of this. It's just that simple. And it said, art thou then the Son of God? He said to them, you say that I am. Now, there are parallel accounts of all this in Matthew 26, near the end, Mark 14, near the end of that chapter, and John 18. And they said, what need have we any further witness? For we ourselves have heard this from his own mouth. So the religious trial is now over. The next step was to try to get a criminal proceeding against him, which means it had to go under the Romans. And so that's the next step. Jesus' death was no accident. Jesus' words at the Last Supper make no sense at all if Jesus was not master of his own death. Jesus maintained sovereign, premeditated, precise mastery of all that's going on. A God who is in control when the foundations of his own earthly existence are crumbling is a God who can be trusted to sustain us when it appears our own life is tumbling in. That's worth remembering. There are tough times coming. It doesn't take a genius to recognize that the whole world is going through some huge changes, and none more dramatic and none more poorly prepared for than here in America. No, there's going to be some tough times. And we need to remember this, that we have a God we can trust that can sustain us no matter how dramatic it may appear. Okay, for the next session, as we continue this review of the final week, I want to amplify your reading assignment. I want you to compare the parallel passages forthcoming. Next time will be on the crucifixion. So I want you, of course, to read Luke chapter 23, but I also want you to study seriously Matthew chapter 27 and Mark chapter 15, and then, for those who are really serious here, John chapters 19. With that, let's stand for a closing word of prayer. Father, we thank you for who you are. We thank you that you've gone to such extremes on our behalf. We do pray, Father, that the details of this climax that are unfolding here be not wasted on us, that we might apprehend precisely what you have done on our behalf and what you wish from us in response. We pray, Father, that through your word and through the ministry of your Holy Spirit, you would help each of us to be more effective stewards of these truths, of these discoveries, of these incredible gifts that you've done, arranged for us. We do pray, Father, that you would receive us as we commit ourselves with no reservations whatsoever to prison or to death, indeed.
1: Chuck Musler, back same time tomorrow morning following the 5 o'clock news. The French have gone back to Australia. That's the French rugby team. And the Italians are in Wellington playing us on Saturday. Now, can that be right, that the game is at 5 o'clock at night, 10 past 5? Or am I just making that up?
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1: Matthew Weston, good. It is a quarter to six. Now, I don't know whether you are a football fan or not. I suspect that if you're not, it's the last thing that you want to hear about. I don't know whether you follow the cartoonist Matt, but his cartoon the other day was really, really funny. You see him. The cartoon is of him at the dental practice and talking to the receptionist. And he says, I'd like to have a root canal surgery at 1 o'clock on Monday to distract me from the England match. so clever, isn't it?
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7: Today, some groups of Christians in various places are being threatened by the same kind of error which Paul warned the Galatians against. There is still a tendency to impose some kind of system or technique upon those who are seeking the gift of the Holy Spirit. The precise form of technique varies from group to group. In some places, the emphasis is on some particular posture or attitude. In other places, the emphasis is on some special form of words or the repetition of certain phrases. Instruction along these lines is not necessarily unscriptural, but the great danger is that the particular posture or form of words, instead of being merely a help to faith, might become a substitute for it. In this case, the technique defeats its own ends. Instead of helping seekers to receive the Holy Spirit, it actually prevents them from doing so. As a result of this kind of approach, we often meet the chronic seekers who say, I've tried everything. I've tried praise. I've said hallelujah. I've lifted my hands in the air. I've shouted. I've done everything, but it just doesn't work. Without realizing it, they are making the same error that the Galatians were slipping into. They are substituting works for faith, a technique for the simple hearing of God's word. What is the remedy? Well, it's the same remedy which Paul offers to the Galatians, to return to the hearing of faith. Chronic seekers like these do not need more praise, more shouting, or more lifting of their hands. They need fresh instruction from God's word on the free provisions of God's grace. As a general principle, when we are seeking the gift of the Holy Spirit, a period of instruction from God's word should always come before any period of prayer. For example, if I were given 30 minutes to help a believer who is seeking the gift of the Holy Spirit, I would spend at least half that time, the first 15 minutes, giving scriptural instruction. The next 15 minutes devoted to prayer would produce far more positive results than a full 30 minutes given to prayer without any biblical instruction. So the basic requirement for receiving the gift of the Holy Spirit is defined by Paul as the hearing of faith. We must be careful, though, to guard against a false interpretation of what is meant by faith. Faith is not a substitute for obedience. On the contrary, true faith is always manifested in obedience. So obedience becomes both the test and the evidence of faith. This applies as much to the receiving of the Holy Spirit as to any other area of God's grace. In his defense to the Jewish council, Peter focuses upon obedience as the proper expression of faith in Acts chapter 5, verse 32. And we are as witnesses to these things, and so also is the Holy Spirit, whom God has given to those who obey him. And speaking of the gift of the Holy Spirit, Paul stresses faith, while Peter stresses obedience. There is, however, no conflict between the two. True faith is always linked with obedience. Complete faith results in complete obedience. Peter says that when our obedience is complete, the gift of the Holy Spirit is ours. Here's a prayer you may like to say. Father, I want to learn to always link faith in my life to obedience. Help me understand your voice and your guidance every day so that my faith leads to obedience to your voice, that I may bless other people with your presence through me. Amen.
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Thank you for listening to my part of the program, the overnight program on Rima. The news, the weather and sport a few moments away at 6 o'clock. Then The Bright Side, the breakfast program with Andrew and Becky.

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1: In this update, another wet morning for Marlborough and North Canterbury residents. Heavy rain warnings are in place for parts of the region. Multiple Kaikoura residents were asked to evacuate due to flooding and to not return home overnight. Meanwhile, several campers in Blenheim had to be moved to higher ground. Most of State Highway 1 closed overnight, as well as parts of State Highway 63 and 6. Met Service meteorologist Sylvia Martino says the warnings remain in place for now.
2: Now the rain starts to ease, but there is the possibility that those could be extended. And for our red heavy rain warning, that's running through until 10 a.m. today.
1: Economists are divided over whether the Reserve Bank should hike the official cash rate today. The central bank's releasing its latest OCR decision at 2 p.m. with more business reporter Michael Sergel.
3: Economists agree the OCR will rise soon, probably two or three times before the end of the year. Some think that should start today, pointing to inflation looking more buoyant. Many others, though, disagree, saying the fuel supply shock has eased, with fuel prices rapidly falling.
1: Shock from a victim's advocate over the need to reinvestigate dozens of sexual abuse and child protection cases due to management concerns. More than 50 cases overseen by one senior police officer, understood by RNZ to be Detective Inspector Kevin Verry, are being looked into again. This after it was discovered one historical sexual assault allegation file was left uninvestigated for years. Help Auckland Executive Director Catherine McPhillips says it's devastating.
4: The last two decades, police have really generally cleaned up their act. So this kind of thing feels like a throwback to a very long time ago. We don't expect this kind of thing to happen now.
1: An animal welfare group is calling for an urgent stop to be put to North Canterbury's controversial cat hunting competition. The annual event, set to kick off this Saturday, has sparked a legal push from NZ Cat Foundation to stop the cat killing category, warning pets could be put at risk. Consumer NZ says there needs to be more ambition in tackling a lack of competition amongst supermarkets. The Commerce Commission is going to go after the rebates and discounts suppliers give supermarkets. Consumer says other ideas like breaking up supermarket monopolies and big fines for excessive price hiking are better options. Head of Research and Advocacy Gemma Rasmussen

0: in Atlanta. To the conclusion of pool play at the Junior Rugby World Championship in Georgia on Sky Sport.
1: Full time in Kutaisi. It is New Zealand who will top Pool B. Much too good for the Italians today.
0: The New Zealand under-20s have rebounded from conceding early to beat Italy 45-15 and wrap up pool play unbeaten. Coco Gauff believes she's turned a corner in her tennis career after reaching the Wimbledon semi-finals for the first time. The seventh seed has come from a set down to beat fellow American Jessica Pergola in the quarter-finals. That's news and sport. I'm Jodie Gill.
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4: Wednesday's forecast starting with Northland to Waitomo, including Coromandel and Bay of Plenty. There's showers, some heavy, possibly thundery, with hail about Coromandel Peninsula and Great Barrier Island, contracting to Northland this morning. Now for Gisborne and Hawke's Bay, scattered showers, possibly heavy, turning to rain in Hawke's Bay from afternoon. Clouds going to be increasing at Taranaki to Manawatu, including the central high country. Rain developing from Taranaki southwards this morning, and then a late shower or two for Taupō and Tonganui. Potawatomi to Wellington and Wairarapa. Rain heavy at times in Wairarapa. Southerlies rising to gales in Wellington this evening, gusting 100 km in exposed places. Marlborough and Canterbury get periods of rain, possibly heavy in Marlborough. Nelson also Buller to Fiordland is mostly fine, but cloudy periods Nelson and Buller. Then for Otago and Southland, rain spreading inland this morning with snow to 500 metres easing from the south later.
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6: Whoever can be trusted with very little can also be trusted with much. And whoever's dishonest with very little will also be dishonest with much. So if you have not been trustworthy in handling worldly wealth, who will trust you with true riches? And if you have not been trustworthy with someone else's property, who will give you property of your own? No one can serve two masters. Either you'll hate the one and love the other, or you'll be devoted to the one and despise the other. You cannot serve both God and money.
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4: Welcome to Wednesday. Some say it's a day of the week. Yes. You're with Andrew and Becky.
7: We've got a Wednesday song. I think we'll have to find that and pull it out. So we do have a Wednesday song.
4: We do have
7: a Wednesday song. Should be very proud of us that we started the show on time. We might have got a little bit waylaid with the old Football World Cup.
4: Wow.
7: Comeback of a lifetime. That's got to be in the most Googled news.
4: Well, you know what? If I'm being really honest with you, as of right now, it's not. But I think we have to talk about it.
7: Okay.
4: So.
7: All right. We'll see what happens. Yeah, okay. Amazing.
4: Of course, other things that are very important. If you need prayer for anything today, maybe you're from Egypt and
7: Yes, maybe you do need some prayer. We would love to pray with you. You can text us at any time at 8168 keyword Rima. We will be praying up before the 7 o'clock news.
4: And a fresh dilemma for you as well.
7: Oh, yes. I've been a bit sneaky.
4: Sneaky Becky.
7: Sneaky, sneaky.
4: It's one of the best forms of Becky, I promise you. All that and this from Ryan Stevenson this morning. It's This I Know. You're on the Bright Side with Andrew and Becky.

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4: God brought us into the kingdom of his dear son. From Colossians 1 verse 13. Jimmy Wayne never knew his father, and his mother spent more time in prison than out. When Jimmy was 12, his mother was released from jail and took up with a troublemaker. They loaded him into the back seat of their car, and for a year, that was his home. Then one day, they dumped him at a Pensacola, Florida bus station and drove off. He had no home, no future, and no provision. While wandering through the neighborhood, he spotted an older man at work in a garage wood shop. He approached the elderly gentleman and asked if he had any work. Not only did he give Jimmy Wayne a job, but he also took him in to live with him and his wife. Having a home to live in was heaven to Jimmy. Still, despite their kindness, he refused to unpack his bag. For 4 days, his plastic bag sat on the floor full of clothes, ready if the husband and wife changed their minds. It took several days, a dozen or so meals, and more than one heart-to-heart conversation. But they finally persuaded Jimmy to trust them, to care for him. Perhaps you question your place in God's family or his love for you. What if he changes his mind? God answered that question at the cross. When Jesus died, the heavenly vote was forever cast in your favor. He has rescued you from the kingdom of darkness and transferred you into the kingdom of his dear son. From Colossians 1 verse 13. P.S. What happened to Jimmy Wayne? He took his place in the family, got an education, and became a country music singer and songwriter.
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0: It is The Bright Side on Rima. You're with Andrew and Becky.
1: So this story made me laugh. Okay. So this is a put a smile on your face story from The Bright Side this morning. So when you play sport, you know, it can be cancelled for lack of players.
0: Yep. Bad weather sometimes.
1: Bad weather gets it. No referee.
0: Oh, yeah.
1: You know, that can really happen, but it can happen. Well, a cricket match in Newcastle in England was called off when an escaped bull wandered across the cricket pitch.
0: Well, you don't want to be throwing
1: charged at the players.
0: Well, you don't want to be throwing like a red object around either, do you? No. Like, that does feel like you're asking for trouble.
1: Apparently, the bull entered the pitch on Saturday at the cricket club during a game. And, yeah, it was called off because he thought he liked a little bit of this. He thought, see how many runs he could get.
0: Goodness me. I mean, you'll be familiar with this, and so I don't mind making myself an object of mockery for the farming community today.
1: Yeah.
0: But I remember the first time I actually saw like a proper bull. I was like, good heavens. Like, that is like, you think you know what a, like, you know, you got cows in your mind.
1: Yeah.
0: Okay, they're a big animal, fine. The first time I saw like a proper breeding bull, I was like, good Lord.
1: I know, the fences, you think that's not keeping it in. That's not keeping it in. Apparently the bull had escaped from a nearby farm and evaded attempts to clear, because it saw grass on the other side of the fence. The animal's owner brought a cow to the scene.
0: As you do.
1: In an attempt to calm the agitated animal, but no, it just wanted to play cricket, so the match ended up being called off because they couldn't sort the bull out.
0: That's great.
1: Told you it would make you laugh.
0: It did make me laugh.
1: There we go.
0: All right. It is The Bright Side. You're with Andrew and Becky. Now, we do want to pray for you as well. That's going to be coming up next.
1: Yeah, we do. You can text us your prayer request, 8168, keyword Rima.
0: So maybe your day hasn't quite started the right way. Or you know what? Maybe there's like a big moment you're waiting for today. You know, maybe a decision on something or whatever it might be. We'd love to support you in prayer. 8168 with the first word, Rima. It's up after this.

0: It is The Bright Side on Remit. You're with Andrew and Becky.
1: I do love it when we take time to pray together as a family. And so you've been getting your prayer requests in, 8168 keyword REMA, or you can do them via our prayer wall at rema.co.nz. It's a hard-hitting one this morning. You know, people are going through it. David has sent in a request and he says, please pray for me. I got addicted to some prescription medication, which has really affected my health. I'm weaning off it and going through withdrawal, having unpleasant side effects. Yes. I want to serve the Lord, but I can't do it in my current capacity. Your prayers will be greatly appreciated.
0: Well, Lord, we pray for David today. Lord, we just pray for his complete healing and restoration, that you'd break this addiction that's on his life right now, and that he'd have a sense of your presence in his life too, especially in these moments where we've got so many reasons why you shouldn't be there. You know, that's what we tell ourselves. And so, Lord, I pray that you'd intercept those thoughts, those fiery darts that David's probably throwing at himself. To remind him, Lord, that you love him, that you have a plan and a purpose for his life, and you want to help him get through this too. Help him to be encouraged by the stories from your word of people in dire circumstances who you led out into an incredible future. So we know that you're going to do that for David today. We pray he'd have that incredible testimony of your goodness and grace in his life. In Jesus' name, amen.
1: Amen.
0: And then Jordan's also got in touch today on a financial note, I think, but just says, please pray that me and my brother can keep the mortgage because other issues have jeopardized our situation. So it just looks like, again, finding it tough to keep it going.
1: Okay. Father God, we just lift up Jordan and his brother to you, Lord, and we just ask that you open the paths that they can keep the mortgage that they have been paying. Father God, we just ask you to step into this situation, give them guidance, and give them keep their eyes open to good decisions. We pray that your favor will be on them and that you will make a way forward. We lift them up and their family in Jesus' name. Amen.
0: Amen. It's The Bright Side on Rema. Up in just a few moments, our verse of the day. Make sure you start the day in the Word. It's after this.
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12: In this update, Another wet morning for Marlborough and North Canterbury residents. Heavy rain warnings are in place for parts of the region. Multiple Kaikoura residents were asked to evacuate due to flooding and not return home overnight. Meanwhile, several campers in Blenheim had to be moved to higher ground. Most of State Highway 1 closed overnight, as well as parts of State Highway 63 and 6. Economists are divided over whether the Reserve Bank should hike the official cash rate today. The central bank's releasing its latest OCR decision at 2 p.m. Shock from a victim's advocate over the need to reinvestigate dozens of sexual abuse and child protection cases due to management concerns. More than 50 cases overseen by one senior police officer, understood by RNZ to be Detective Inspector Kevin Verry, are being looked into again. Prince Harry and six others have lost their High Court privacy case in the UK against the publisher of the Daily Mail and Mail on Sunday. That's news.
13: Mornings just got brighter. Andrew and Becky on the bright side on Reema.

0: It is The Bright Side on Rima. You're with Andrew and Becky.
1: And we're starting the day in the Bible. And it's the Bible Society verse of the day, and it's from the book of Isaiah, chapter 55, verse 11. It is the same with my word. I send it out, and it always produces fruit. It will accomplish all I want it to. It will prosper everywhere I send it.
0: Mm.
1: Do you know, I feel like this is a verse that gets me when we're in the middle of an appeal.
0: Oh, right, okay.
1: Because, yeah. You know, we play out all these great songs from Christian artists with great message, you know, say some good things, and we know that God's word is never, you know, never comes back empty.
0: Yeah.
1: So all those seeds that are being planted around, you know?
0: I think I always like to remind myself that it's moving everybody one step closer.
1: Yes.
0: And it doesn't matter if you've been a Christian for a very long time, or this might even be the first time you've listened to Rima at all. What we want for everybody is that you'd be closer to God, because if God is real, then being closer to him is the best place you can be.
1: Mm.
0: So I just like to think, even if somebody's listening and they maybe haven't made a faith decision immediately, maybe they're just thinking more positively about God, or even, to be honest, it's provoking that kind of reaction.
1: Yeah,
0: That's still a good thing.
1: It is a good thing, a very good thing. So if you want to check that one out, start your day in the book of Isaiah, chapter 55, verse 11.
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0: It is The Bright Side on Remote Yule with Andrew and Becky.
1: Solomon's Dilemma.
2: Okay, so I've gone into the vaults. Dino gave me back the key because he's currently out of service.
0: Oh, right.
2: Coverage, phone coverage, working very hard like he does, so hopefully he can hear the radio. Dino, I've got you back. Okay, so anyway, so I've had the keys to the vault returned.
0: Okay.
2: I dive into Solomon's vault. These are the questions that we think people would have asked him back in the day.
0: Oh, he was ahead of his time.
2: He was ahead of his time.
0: Some of the stuff that he's had questions about,
2: I know,
0: just blows my mind.
2: Remember,
0: amazing.
2: People, not theologically sound, but very fun. Okay, so here's a question that was brought to Solomon, Andrew. Can you answer it?
0: Well, we'll find out, won't we?
2: What belongs to you but is used more by others?
0: Certain jumpers of mine. I'm thinking of certain outfits that there's a lady in my life who's very partial to.
2: Yeah. What belongs to you...
0: Belongs to me.
2: ...but is used more by others?
0: I mean, again, like parents driving their kids around in the car. Like, I just think, oh gosh.
2: Go with your gut.
0: It's not my stomach. What are you talking about?
2: Don't say that. That's my advice to people.
0: All right.
2: What's the first thing that jumps into your head?
0: Well, let's find out this morning.
2: 0508 474 362 is the number to call. What belongs to you but is used more by others?
0: Can you solve Solomon's dilemma this morning? 0508 474 362.
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10: Kia ora tātou. Welcome to A Minute in History with the Hope Project. Did you know that pre-European Māori women enjoyed a higher status than European women did at that time? In Māori society, men and women had separate roles, as in all cultures. Māori women did not give speeches on the marae, generally fight in war, perform haka, or have full facial tattoos. However, Māori men and women worked together in the fields and in cooking. The key difference was in tribal leadership. While England certainly had influential women like the Queen, the status of your average Māori woman was higher. For example, as many as 13 women signed Te Tiriti or Waitangi, while the very idea of a woman involved in tribal leadership would have been a surprise to the European mindset. The post-treaty colonisation of our nation therefore brought additional disadvantage to Māori women in that it caused their status as women to go backwards. Fortunately, things were about to change because the Women's Christian Temperance Union was about to begin its work. See hopeproject.co.nz for more.
3: Mate, freshness, and your friends Andrew and Becky. And your friends Andrew and Becky. This is The Bright Side. This is The Bright Side. On Reamer.

0: for us?
1: Yeah, I've better find one that's not about computer keyboards, because this is about Solomon's era, isn't it?
0: Yeah,
1: I
0: think. Well, whatever.
1: Right? Yeah. Okay,
0: can,
1: whatever.
0: Whatever you can find, that's what we go. Right, yep. Thanks for playing this morning.
1: Okay. All right, bye.
2: Well, there we so have good. It. Solved for the day, mm-hmm. Solomon's Dilemma.
0: Yes. It was, what do we own but is used more by others? It was your name.
2: There we go. It is The Bright Side on Rima. You're with Andrew and Becky.
0: Coming up, we got given a gift yesterday, Andrew, and I haven't showed it to you.
2: Ooh.
0: I will let you open it next.
2: I love a good gift.

0: It is The Bright Side on Rima. You're with Andrew and Becky.
1: Ah, oh, now, we got a gift. Here you go. Open it. Well, don't open, but have a look at this.
0: Ooh. Ooh, hello. What have we got here? Simba roars with Mrs. Ball's chutney flavour. What on earth is going on here?
1: Okay, so you know how we have been trying to find the ultimate potato chip flavour?
0: Yeah.
1: A listener, the lovely Sonia and her family, they're South African. They, I don't know why I did the funny accent there, sorry. They dropped those off for us. And they said, we have to try those. This is their absolute favourite flavour of chip.
0: Wow.
1: So
0: look.
1: I said, well, we're holding the potato chips till next week,
0: yeah,
1: but we will definitely taste them on Monday.
0: I can't wait. I mean, we've got to do one more round.
1: Yeah, we
0: and
1: do.
0: I do wonder if we just do some kind of like a wild card, like you and I pick our favourites and see if people like them.
1: Cheezels.
0: There you go.
1: Oh, I love a cheezel.
0: Love a cheezel.
1: Oh, are you a burgering?
0: I do love a burger. Burgerings and cheezels.
1: Done.
0: Burgerings and cheezels.
1: Really.
0: That'll be the last round.
1: Okay,
0: I mean,
1: all right, yeah,
0: they're not
1: okay.
0: technically
1: so
0: potato,
1: start,
0: but whatever.
1: Go out. It's a long weekend this weekend.
0: That's
1: You've
0: right.
1: got Thursday, Friday,
0: yep.
1: and Monday we're going to kick it off again. Go out, sample some chips.
0: That's right. And then send us free bags, please.
1: But this looks yummy. We'll try these on Monday.
0: It is The Bright Side on Rima. You're with Andrew and Becky.

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1: In this update, Marlborough and North Canterbury residents are going to have to wait a bit longer for respite from the rain. Multiple Kaikoura residents were asked to evacuate yesterday after a state of emergency was declared. Multiple roads closed overnight, including most of State Highway 1. Meanwhile, some Blenheim campers near the Opawa River were forced to move to higher ground. Met Service meteorologist Sylvia Martino is expecting another wet morning.
2: We're not seeing the heavy rates we've had in the last couple of days, but the rain is carrying on, so throughout the day it will start to ease off.
1: A timely warning, severe flooding may become more common as ocean temperatures rise. A World Meteorological Organization report shows average sea surface temperatures in the Southwest Pacific Ocean were the second highest on record last year, behind 2024. This meant below average snowfall on South Island mountains and above average rainfall in the north. Victoria University climate science professor James Renwick says a warmer atmosphere has more moisture in it, so storms will have more rainfall. Concerns for the victims involved in the reinvestigation of dozens of sexual abuse and child protection cases. More than 50 cases overseen by one senior police officer, understood by RNZ to be Detective Inspector Kevin Verry, are being looked into again. It's been driven by the discovery of one historical sexual assault allegation file, which was left uninvestigated for years. Help Auckland Executive Director Catherine McPhillips says it's devastating for adults seeking justice, but even more concerning for the kids involved.
3: They're even more serious because we don't know if it has meant that children have been left in situations of being abused or not.
1: The Reserve Bank's announcing its latest OCR decision at 2pm. Economists agree there will be OCR hikes this year, but are divided on whether the first hike should be today. Organisers of North Canterbury's controversial cat-killing competition say the hunt is helping control the country's growing feral cat problem. The annual school fundraising event set to kick off this Saturday has sparked a legal push from NZ Cat Foundation to stop the cat-killing category from going ahead. Organiser Matt Bailey rejects the concerns, saying clear rules, including hunting more than 10 kilometres from residential areas, are in place to prevent pets from being targeted. He says the competition is like water off a duck's back for these country kids.
4: Well, these are farming kids, hunting kids anyway. They've been brought up. They've seen their killer sheep, you know, every month, and it's rural New Zealand.
1: New Zealand employment contracts are becoming increasingly peppered with restraint of

0: Martina. It's been epic in Atlanta. A game that had everything.
1: As you heard on TVNZ, Argentina have come from 2-0 down against Egypt, scoring three late goals within 13 minutes to win their round of 16 match in Atlanta 3-2. The New Zealand under-20s have rebounded from conceding early to beat Italy 45-15 and wrap up pool play unbeaten at the Junior Rugby World Cup in Georgia. That's news and sport. I'm Jodie Gill.
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4: Wednesday's forecast starting with Northland to Waitomo, including Coromandel and Bay of Plenty. There's showers, some heavy, possibly thundery, with hail about Coromandel Peninsula and Great Barrier Island, contracting to Northland this morning. Now for Gisborne and Hawke's Bay, scattered showers, possibly heavy, turning to rain in Hawke's Bay from afternoon. Clouds going to be increasing at Taranaki to Manawatu, including the central high country. Rain developing from Taranaki southwards this morning, and then a late shower or two for Taupō and Tomonanui. Otofanua to Wellington and Wairarapa. Rain heavy at times in Wairarapa. Suddenly is rising to gales in Wellington this evening, gusting 100 km in exposed places. Marlborough and Canterbury get periods of rain, possibly heavy in Marlborough. Nelson, also Buller to Fiordland, is mostly fine, but cloudy periods Nelson and Buller. Then for Otago and Southland, rain spreading inland this morning with snow to 500 metres, easing from the south later.
5: From the Bible. 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And I'll gather you from all nations and places where I have banished you, declares the Lord, and will bring you back to the place from which I carried you into exile. 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
4: Atamadie, welcome along. It is 6 after 7 on a Wednesday. We saved your spot as always.
6: Yay, we love a Wednesday. So much so we've got a song. We really need to pull that Wednesday song out. We haven't played it in a while.
4: All right, talk amongst yourselves. We'll see if we can find our Wednesday song.
6: Middle of the week. Middle of the week of a short weekend. No, I love a long weekend. Short week, long weekend. Oh, I need a cup of tea. Short week, long weekend. But those of you working through the public holiday, so are we. So thanks very much.
4: That's right. Mind you, you've done something kind of weird, haven't you?
6: I know. I'm not here tomorrow.
4: Yeah?
6: Yeah, I wasn't thinking. But I just saw a day to book a whole bunch of appointments that I need to take the kids to and my husband's off. And it was just like, yeah, need to take the day. So, actually, adult supervision needs to be. No, I'm joking.
4: Deep breaths.
6: You survived last time. Will be fine.
4: I didn't even burn the house down once, Mum.
6: No, you didn't.
4: No, not even
6: but
4: once.
6: The kitchen was like a bit messy when I got home.
4: That wasn't me. It is the bright side on Rema. You're with Andrew and Becky. Now, actually, up after 7:30, I might be unavailable for a little bit because, you know, I've got to travel back in time again.
6: Yes.
4: Get another sound from the Bible because Mark.
6: Yes.
4: Mark sold us yesterday.
6: Yeah, our hearing is believing. Went for 2 days.
4: That's right. You figured out what this was. Which, of course, Samuel anointing David.
6: Yeah, there we go.
4: Obviously.
6: Now you say it out loud. You're like, but still.
4: It's embarrassing, actually, that it took that long.
6: Whatever.
4: So we'll get another one of those. But before we do that, I mean, it is school holiday week for a lot of people.
6: Yes, it is. And it's been reminding us of what we used to do on school holidays. So we're going to talk school holidays and where we might have visited.
4: Yeah, or more realistically, where you got packed off to. That's after this from Tasha Layton on the Bright Side. You're with Andrew and Becky, 8 minutes after 7.

0: Tasha Leighton on Rima. Meet me in the valley. You're with Andrew and Becky, 11 after 7. And in a world where so many choices are made for you, you can have your say in the People's Choice Awards.
1: Yes, the People's Choice Awards are back for 2026.
0: Maximum drama. But look, this is huge.
1: This is huge. We want to show our Kiwi Christian artists some love. So there's two categories that you can vote for.
0: So one of them, of course, is just the International Artist of the Year.
1: Mm-hmm.
0: The Kiwi Christian artist that you think basically just smashed it all over the globe deserves a trophy to put on their little mantelpiece.
1: Now, this is hard. It's hard to choose from. I get it. I want to vote for all of them because, you know, that's me. Keep everyone happy. Joshua McGregor, Lepani, Marley Sola, Amiga Levine, and Beck Nelson.

0: That's a great song for a good lip sync as well, isn't it?
1: I know.
0: Like,
1: I
0: you
1: do
0: know, just throw your arms yep, out, your head
1: so
0: back,
1: good.
0: And you're like,
1: are you making fun of all the times I've sung along to that song?
0: Anyway, there's another category as well for emerging artists.
1: Yeah, emerging artist of the year. Again, a really hard choice, but it's Oscar Ironside, Thursday Collective, Lily Lynn Scott, and Sophia Speedy. When the storm gets right.
0: Bonus points for making use of an accordion in 2026.
1: Yes, I know. How good is that? Now, we've been playing little parts of Beck and Sophia there. We'll play other songs from the other artists as it go along because we only have until the end of July to vote.
0: But, of course, all you need to do is head along to rima.co.nz and get your votes in right now.
1: Yes, easy as. rima.co.nz. There's a big picture up there that says People's Choice Awards. Go through, vote. While you're there, check out our Brightside page. We've got all our biggest small groups, interviews up there, lots of audio you can have a listen to, some videos of us being grown up. I don't know.
0: That's right.
1: Some not
0: we,
1: so grown
0: up. We take
1: up.
0: Our role model status very seriously around here. Just serious is just the overall tone we shoot for.
1: Yeah, all the time. So there we go. But make sure you check it out. Do vote for the People's Choice Awards. Yeah. As I said, it's like the Bledisloe Cup of music. We've got to beat the Aussies. Rima.co.nz.
0: You are on the Bright Side with Andrew and Becky. 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And where were you shipped off to in the holidays?
1: Hey.
0: Gave you a suitcase, stuck you on a bus and said, we'll see you in 3 weeks. 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
11: I'm Katie Markar. Are there particular times of the year that bring you lots of joy, while others are more difficult? As Ecclesiastes says, to everything there is a season, and a time for every matter under heaven. Maybe you remember the bird's song, Turn, Turn, Turn. There's a time for everything under heaven. Psalm 1 says that the person whose delight is in the law of the Lord is blessed, like a tree planted by streams of water, which yields fruit in its season. There's an important spiritual lesson here. Sometimes it feels like we have to produce fruit year in and year out. That's a recipe for burnout. There's a season for fruit, but there's also a season for rest. What spiritual season are you in now? Try to listen to what God is calling you to in this season of your life. No matter what season you're in, Psalm 1 reminds us that God watches over the way of the righteous. I'm Katie Markar from the theology program at the University of Otago.
2: This is The Bright Side with Andrew and Becky on Rainbow.

0: 363 on the Bright Side. How much longer? It is 19 minutes after 7, and it's school holiday season, which often means it's school camp season.
1: Hello, mother. Hello, father. Here I am at Camp Granada. Camp is very entertaining. And they say we'll have some fun if it stops raining.
2: Sometimes it's not even camp season, but it's, you know, it's the season that you get sent to another family relative. In saying that, I'm sending my littlest, James, down to his aunt and uncle in Potaruru,
0: yep,
2: so he can spend a couple of days with them on the farm.
0: And it might be like a full week or so.
2: No.
0: It might just be like an overnight thing,
2: yeah,
0: like where did you get farmed out to?
2: Yeah, you know.
0: Aunties and uncles.
2: Grandparents, cousins, or maybe you had everyone at your house. My mum used to do that as well. But we used to have this thing when I was growing up. Obviously, I grew up in the far north, and so every winter holidays, so the holidays that we're on now,
0: yeah,
2: a group of us would go to, who were chosen, would go to Methven in the South Island, just by Mountain Hut.
0: Thank you.
2: Okay. Okay. It's just a little old town. Through a Lions Rotary Exchange, we would stay down there for the school, ooh, holidays, do all the things like snow, ski,
0: yep,
2: that sort of stuff.
0: Yeah.
2: And then in the summer holidays, the people who'd hosted us would come up to us and do all like the water skiing and sun.
0: Oh, how cool.
2: Yeah, it was very, very cool. So
0: wow,
2: that's, you know, something that happened to me in the holidays. Otherwise, I was always went to stay with one of my good friends from primary school who was a city girl, and obviously I was a farm girl.
0: Yeah.
2: So I went to primary school in the city. And I would stay down there and get to do all the cool city things at this farm, you know, go to the movies and because we didn't have a movie theater.
0: Yeah. Big city. Gosh, there's a movie in that.
2: Bless. Anyway, so, you know, those are some of the things that happened in the holidays.
0: Mm.
2: I'd get sent out to relatives and things like that. It was always a bit of fun.
0: Yeah. So, look, what happened for you? Did you get shipped off to relatives? Did you have family friends somewhere? Heaven forbid you did something international. I mean, why not?
2: Oh, wow.
0: Let us know. What did you get up to? Or more importantly, where did you get shipped off to during the school holidays?
2: I'm sure you enjoyed it. You can let us know 0508 474 362 or you can text 8168, keyword Rima.
0: It is The Bright Side. You with Andrew and Becky. Here's Jordan Sancia. It's 22 minutes after 7.

0: Nation. It is The Bright Side on Rima. You're with Andrew and Becky. We are in school holiday season for many homes.
1: Mm-hmm.
0: And of course, for many parents, Becky, it's sometimes a bit of a mixed emotion. Like, it's kind of great, but then also sometimes you want a wee bit of space.
1: You do want a wee bit of space. So you sort of, you may maybe get sent away to see relatives or camps or things like that.
0: Yeah, some parents go to extreme lengths.
2: Release the hounds.
1: That's just mean. Lots of people commenting this morning. Chloe says, we used to get sent to Nana's farm in the spring to feed the lambs.
0: Oh,
1: also got to go on a ski holiday once.
0: Ooh, fancy.
1: I know, flash. So that's cool. We wanted to know where you got shipped off to. The lovely Joanna joins us on the phone this morning. Good morning, Joanna.
3: Hello.
1: Hey. What happened in your school holidays?
3: Yeah, no, I don't think we were entirely shipped off because Mum kind of jumped on board.
1: But
3: we went to Gore.
0: Oh, to Gore, yes.
3: Mum's parents lived in Gore.
0: Did you wear a purple skirt when you went to Gore?
3: No, purple skirt.
0: Oh,
3: no,
0: okay, right.
3: We did get mocked mercilessly for our accents.
0: Oh, dear.
3: Very sad.
1: Oh, wow. And how long did you usually spend?
3: Most school holidays, we went to Gore. We got a train trip from Dunedin because we didn't have a car. So that was exciting.
1: Yay! Okay.
3: And highlights were like there was a kid across the road the same age and we got to ride bikes and kind of do our own thing.
0: Oh, great.
3: 3 for 1 cent lollies at the local dairy.
0: Oh!
3: Yes, right?
1: Yes!
0: Oh, man.
1: Yes, okay. Those are the days, weren't they?
0: Not all progress is progress, man. What happened? What happened to the bog lollies at the dairy?
3: Right. Yes, they got more expensive.
1: Yeah. Right. Oh, they sound like great memories.
3: Yeah. Things I didn't like at the time, we all piled in, 6 of us, into a Hillman Hunter to do road trips to Central to get fruit, which seemed really torturous. But looking back on it, it was actually really good.
1: Oh, yeah.
3: My mum and dad weren't Christian parents. But my grandparents were Christians, and although it wasn't evident, like we weren't invited to church or anything, I think that just gave them the grace and the patience to endure when we all descended upon their homes almost every holidays.
1: Oh, so good. Oh, those are the days, weren't they? Well, thank you for sharing that, lovely Jo.
3: You're welcome.
1: Yay.
3: All right.
1: She's the best. All right. Excellent. Ah, oh, wow.
0: Well, look, let us know then if there was somewhere that you got shipped off to, like, I don't know, did you get shipped off to the Big Smoke?
1: Oh, like I did.
0: Yep.
1: Got to go and have the city experience, this little old farm girl, because, ooh, movies.
0: Yeah.
1: I remember when we were old enough to walk into Ponsonby and have a cup of, like, hot chocolate because we didn't have cafes in Ruwai.
0: What did you have in Ruwai?
1: A dairy and a petrol station.
0: Right.
1: There we go. That's it.
0: That's a lot.
1: The only reason is you turn right to go Dargaville.
0: Could you get a servo pie, though? Could you get like a pie?
1: Oh, yeah. The BP was all right.
0: Oh, there you go. That's all right. That's not nothing.
1: We had a school, too, I must say that. I didn't have to drive far for the school. But we were the district high school. There was only 260 of us, and kids drove an hour to come to our school.
0: Goodness me.
1: I know.
0: Commitment to the bit.
1: I know. I have actually said, people like, oh, I bet you rode a horse to school. And I'm like, yeah, once or twice because I had equestrian practice after school. It was a school paddock to put it in.
0: It is The Bright Side on Rima. You with Andrew and Becky. And if you don't mind, I'm just going to pop back in time for a bit.
1: All right. Just be quick.
0: Yeah, just got to capture a little moment from the Bible. For hearing is believing. We'll see if you can identify the sound I'm going to find for you. That's next. It is 29 minutes after 7.
4: 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They take a step, then an unknown sound ruins the moment. 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
11: In this update, Marlborough and North Canterbury residents are going to have to wait a bit longer for respite from the rain. Multiple Kaikoura residents were asked to evacuate yesterday after a state of emergency was declared. Several roads closed overnight, including most of State Highway 1. A timely warning, severe flooding may become more common as ocean temperatures rise. Victoria University climate science professor James Renwick says a warmer atmosphere has more moisture in it, so storms will have more rainfall. Concerns for the victims involved in the reinvestigation of dozens of sexual abuse and child protection cases, more than 50 cases overseen by one senior police officer, understood by RNZ to be Detective Inspector Kevin Verry, are being looked into again. New Zealand employment contracts are becoming increasingly peppered with restraint of trade clauses. A new OECD study reveals 43% of the country's employees are covered by them, more than the 14 other countries surveyed. That's news.
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0: Franny Cash on Reba with Jesus All Along. It is 7:36.
1: Hearing is believing.
0: And right about now, I love to travel back in time. Don't ask how. Capture a moment from the Bible and give you a chance to guess what's going on from sound alone.
2: And now, I'm never good at it.
0: Well, I mean, I try to make them just hard enough. You know, it's a fine line. And we had one that went an extra day. This one right here. So a significant moment from the Bible. We wondered if someone was going to figure it out. And then, of course,
2: Mark did.
3: Was it old mate Elijah and anointing David with oil?
0: I mean, it was kind of right and wrong. Like, it wasn't Elijah, but yes, the anointing David with oil. That was the bit we're going for.
2: Sound effect. There you go.
0: So, just means, you know, I've got to travel back in time and get another sound.
2: Okay.
0: That's all right, because when you have a time machine, all the time in the world.
2: Yeah,
0: all the time in the world.
2: Okay.
0: So today
2: is a new sound.
0: New sound. And if you think you know what it is,
2: you can call 0508 474 362.
0: All right. This is the sound in question today. What's going on there?
2: Knuckle bones. Do you remember that game we used to play as kids? That's another thing. Old school
0: games. Old school games.
2: Yeah.
0: Nobody's playing knuckle bones in the Bible. No. No, it's not that.
2: All
0: right. But this is, again, significant moment in the Bible. I mean, once you realize, you'll be like, oh, yes, of course. But it takes you guessing this morning. 0508 474 362.
2: Looking at me like slyly. I haven't had enough tea for this. No, 0508 474 362. If you can help me out this morning, let me know.
0: All right, hearing is believing. This is a moment from the Bible that I've captured in audio form. What's going on here? 0508 474 362 is your number to call. Here's Josh Grove, 22 minutes away from 10. From 10? From 8. What?
2: No.
0: I don't know. Time machines, they mess you up.

0: Josh Grove on Remo with a mighty thanks. We are 18 minutes away from 8 o'clock.
1: Hearing is believing.
0: None of the seeing nonsense on the radio, for goodness sake. But I've gone back in time, got a wee sound for you.
2: He reckons he stumped us.
0: Well, we'll see what you reckon today.
2: Okay.
0: This is the sound in question from the Bible that I've managed to capture. Pretty significant event, I think, this one. So what's going on here then?
2: I thought it was like knuckle bones. But, okay, 0508 474 362, if you think you know. Tim says, was it casting lots?
0: Oh, yes. So we have, Jesus.
2: Tim, you need to ring.
0: That's right. On the, at his moment of crucifixion, we've got the soldiers gambling away, and then we're hearing this.
2: Is that right?
0: We're not hearing that.
2: Okay, hearing that.
0: Nope,
2: all right. Well,
0: nope.
2: Maybe Janet knows what we're hearing. Janet from Auckland, what do you think it is?
3: Well, I thought it might be Ezekiel and the Valley of Dry Bones.
2: Oh.
0: I mean, that would be a pretty major moment. What happens in that moment, Janet? Can you tell us about it?
3: Well, God takes Ezekiel to the valley, mm-hmm. and then commands him to pray over the Valley of Dry Bones, and the dry bones start to come together.
0: And so as they're coming together, we're hearing this sound.
3: Well, I don't know.
2: You were the only one that was back in time, Andrew, not us.
0: I mean,
2: us, but...
0: I do, and...
2: Yes!
0: Too good, Janet.
2: On
0: too good.
2: First day.
0: Look at that. One and done. Good insight. I always think that would have been a pretty incredible sight to see, though, don't you reckon?
3: Oh, awesome sight to see. Can you just imagine that full valley of bones coming together?
0: Yep. And then, came together as people and everything as well. So there you go, Janet. Well done.
2: Yeah, look at you.
3: My pleasure.
0: Did you know that one straight away?
3: Yes, I was actually thinking about that one yesterday.
0: Oh, really?
3: And it was more exaggerated. And I thought the oil sound. And I thought, oh, okay, maybe these are bones.
0: Wow.
2: Look at her. Look at you. There we go. Look at that.
3: You know,
2: see? Can't get any...
3: I take previous days.
0: Well, but this is it, right?
2: It.
0: You see, this is the advantage of listening over a long period of time, Janet. You know the ones that have already popped up, so you can just... process of elimination.
3: Absolutely.
2: I love it.
0: You're a star. Well done.
3: Research.
2: Yeah, all right. Well, hold on the line. I'll get your details.
3: Thank you, Bex.
0: All right.
2: So good. I love it when we get it on the first day. Sorry.
0: When you say we.
2: Yeah, I know. The royal we. All right.
0: It is The Bright Side on Remo. You're with Andrew and Becky. Up next.
2: Oh, have I got some fun for you, Andrew. That's all I'm going to say.
0: I love a bit of fun.
2: You love a little bit of fun.
0: How did you know?
2: Yeah, free fun.
0: Free fun, even
2: free
0: better.
2: Free fun, even better.
0: All right. It is The Bright Side. We are 16 minutes away, 14 minutes away from 8 o'clock. What time even is it today?
2: It's just too much time traveling.
0: Who are you?
2: What's
0: going on?
2: Hi, I'm Becky.
0: Hi, Andrew.
2: This is The Bright Side. Yeah, nice to meet you.
0: Nice to meet you.
2: All right.
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6: This is Susie Holt with Chocolate and God. In 1 Peter chapter 5, it says, "And after you have suffered a little while, the God of all grace who has called you to his eternal glory in Christ will himself restore, confirm, strengthen, and establish you." What you are going through may be new to you, but it isn't new to God. There are others that are sharing the same experience, and no, it doesn't ease your struggle, but sometimes it helps to know there are other people out there who have been through what you're going through and they have made it. God doesn't just leave us to heal on our own or to one day find our way to victory. He himself is orchestrating your deliverance now. He knows just exactly what will help you grow and what is just too much. This is not a guessing game for him, and he will restore, confirm, strengthen, and establish you if you give it all to him. Your victory is closer than you think, and truly his best is yet to come. Ladies, let me really encourage you to take the 30-day challenge and be in the Word every day. 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
1: 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It's The Bright Side on Rema.

0: It is The Bright Side. You're with Andrew and Becky. School holiday season. And one of the challenges can be, of course, finding stuff for the kids to do that doesn't cost money.
1: No, but some of the best things you can do are free. I love that song, talking about the best things in life and free and now that we've got each other. So yep. I'm working with the now that we've got each other. We work together. We're workmates. Next week, my husband's not off, so James is coming into the building.
0: Oh.
1: Now, I know you're a fan of my little James.
0: I kind of am a fan of James.
1: Because he's a typical boy.
0: Yep.
1: So I've been looking up some free things to do.
0: Okay.
1: And I did think that Uncle Andrew
0: can get him to clean my mugs. What a great idea. He will love that. He will appreciate the opportunity to be treated like a grown-up and clean my mug. Wow, great thought. Great thought. Love it.
1: Maybe I don't think this is the best idea.
0: No,
1: because
0: it's
1: I've
0: good.
1: Seen
0: it's
1: James
0: best.
1: Wash the dishes and the floor gets washed and the walls get washed and the bubbles are too big. But I did think some free things you can do with kids is obstacle courses.
0: Oh.
1: And I thought Uncle Andrew would be great.
0: What, as an obstacle?
1: Well, as
0: like,
1: I just
0: climb
1: think
0: over
1: you
0: me
1: could
0: or around
1: set up
0: me or like
1: the best obstacle course even in the office.
0: I reckon we set one up in the Life FM studio and just send him in there midway through their show. Just see what happens.
1: Well, yeah, he's a big fan of Stella too. But you're up there. You're the goat, apparently. So, not the meh goat, apparently, greatest of all time. So anyway, I've been looking at free things to do and I thought, oh, he has to come into work. And I thought, what can I do with him? Uncle Andrew can have a free obstacle course.
0: A free obstacle course. All right.
1: Okay. Which,
0: all right.
1: Which reminds us, they were making blanket forts because that's free.
0: Yep.
1: That's a cool thing to do in the lounge yesterday. And it reminded me that you can actually listen to Rima on your Freeview channel 54, because we have come to the telly.
0: Hey yo.
1: I know.
0: Isn't
1: and
0: that
1: that's
0: great?
1: For free.
0: That's for free.
1: Yes.
0: So yes, Rima is now available to be listened to on Freeview.
1: Yes.
0: So if you're in a part of the country where, you know, maybe your radio reception's not always that good and
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0: Apps aren't necessarily your thing. So turn on your TV.
1: Yep.
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1: Yep. And Rima will blast out.
0: Blast out
1: so
0: indeed.
1: I walked in yesterday to lots of paper, lots of blanket forts and all that stuff, and Rima blasting out on our Freeview channel.
0: How good is that?
1: I know, so good. But that doesn't take away from the challenge of you building an obstacle course for next week.
0: All right, well.
1: Okay, and we can have Freeview playing in the background.
0: So there you have it. 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
1: I like the sound of that.
0: Look, the word's getting out, baby.
1: Yep.
0: This is why we do what we do. So.
1: Yep. Rima on Freeview, Channel 54. Make sure you listen, not watch. You're not, so I had someone say, oh, so I'll see you on the telly. No.
0: No, no.
1: No, don't panic about that.
0: No.
1: It's just going to be a nice picture maybe of our logo and then the radio going out just as it would through the radio except the TV now.
0: Yeah, we might give you like a 30-second Instagram video once a day or so. That's all the viewing of us
1: cool?
0: you get
1: yeah,
0: to see.
1: No,
0: like,
1: good, no,
0: you know,
1: no,
0: nobody wants
1: don't
0: more
1: want
0: than
1: to
0: that.
1: Do that. No, not at all. But there you go.
0: Up after 8 o'clock this morning, it's time to check in on the most Googled news stories. And I know we've covered the World Cup a lot, but you might imagine there's one matchup
1: one
0: in
1: game.
0: Particular.
1: If you don't want to hear the score, we're giving you advanced warning.
0: That's right.
1: Okay? And talking about bandwagons. Have you jumped on the bandwagon? Because I definitely have with the World Cup.
0: All right. That's on the way after 8 o'clock on The Bright Side. You're with Andrew and Becky. This is Mercy Me, Almost Home.

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1: In this update, Kaikoura has been drenched by more than 2 months' worth of rain in just 48 hours. A state of emergency remains in place after the Kowhai River breached its banks, forcing more than 150 people from their homes. A red heavy rain warning for parts of Marlborough and North Canterbury remains in force until 10 a.m. Meteorologist John Law says the Kaikoura Peninsula has had 130 millimetres of rainfall in the last 2 days.
2: To put into kind of context, their normal July average is around about 61 millimetres in the whole month. So an incredibly wet couple of days for the team down on that eastern coast of Marlborough.
1: Most of State Highway 1 between Blenheim and Christchurch remains closed due to serious flooding. State Highway 63 along Marlborough's Wairo Valley is also closed. Hike or hold steady at 2.25%. There's division over what the Reserve Bank will do with the official cash rate today. ANZ and BNZ are both picking it will be raised by 25 points. The Institute of Economic Research is expecting the bank's board to be split and for Governor Anna Bremen to make the captain's call. NZIER senior economist Ting Huang says her own group had mixed views, but one prevailed.
3: The shadow boards recommend that the central bank keep the OCR on hold at 2.25% today.
1: New documents show the Prime Minister quietly delegated national security responsibilities to Senior Minister Mark Mitchell in his April cabinet reshuffle. Mitchell was given a new associate ministerial role for national security and intelligence, seemingly the first for the broader portfolio. The Herald's obtained papers under the Official Information Act showing officials told Chris Luxon creating the role would give him support in his oversight of the system. Some volunteer firefighters in Auckland are no longer willing to be the backup during professional firefighter strikes. Fire and Emergency's main contingency plan for emergencies during prolonged industrial action has been to rely on the nearly 600 volunteer firefighters nationwide. Our newsroom understands at least one volunteer brigade has officially raised the decision not to respond outside their area during strikes, while some have made themselves unofficially unavailable. A North Canterbury hunting competition's brushing off fresh concerns about a controversial cat killing category. Animal welfare advocates want it scrapped from this weekend's event, which raises money for Hiranui's Rotherham School. The group's issued formal liability notices to the school's board. Organiser Matt Bailey says the critics don't understand rural New Zealand.
4: Because they live in a little Auckland world thinking everything's lovey-dovey. Well, sorry, it's not how it works.
1: We're seeing our worst outbreak of strangles horse disease in 20 years. Thoroughbred Racing NZ is introducing measures to contain the spread of the highly contagious infection after it was recorded in a dozen locations across Waikato and Auckland. Strangles causes a fever and respiratory problems, but isn't usually deadly. In sport, Egypt have been denied a first Football World Cup quarterfinal.

0: in Ukraine. That's news and sport. I'm Jodie Gill.
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3: Wednesday's forecast starting with Northland to Waitomo, including Coromandel and Bay of Plenty. There's showers, some heavy, possibly thundery, with hail about Coromandel Peninsula and Great Barrier Island, contracting to Northland this morning. Now for Gisborne and Hawke's Bay, scattered showers, possibly heavy, turning to rain in Hawke's Bay from afternoon. Clouds going to be increasing at Taranaki to Manawatu, including the central high country. Rain developing from Taranaki southwards this morning, and then a late shower or two for Taupō and Tomonanui. Potawatomi to Wellington and Wairarapa. Rain heavy at times in Wairarapa. Suddenly is rising to gales in Wellington this evening, gusting 100 km in exposed places. Marlborough and Canterbury get periods of rain, possibly heavy in Marlborough. Nelson, also Buller to Fiordland, is mostly fine, but cloudy periods, Nelson and Buller. In for Otago and Southland, rain spreading inland this morning with snow to 500 metres, easing from the south later.
4: From the Bible, yet the Lord longs to be gracious to you. Therefore, he will rise up to show you compassion. For the Lord is a God of justice. Blessed are all who wait for him. Words to live by on Rema.
3: And those words are found in Isaiah 30, verse 18.
2: 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This is The Bright Side with Andrew and Becky on Rema.
3: Hey, thanks for joining us this morning. We saved your spot, as we tend to do. 6 after 8 on The Bright Side, you're with Andrew and Becky.
5: So much fun on a Wednesday. So much fun on a Wednesday. Whew, World Cup. I've totally jumped on the bandwagon. I was
3: whatever.
5: World Cup, Smurl Cup. But now...
3: Smurl Cup.
5: I've been indoctrinated. So I want to talk about that.
3: All right. That's going to be on the way in just a little while. But of course, before all that nonsense, we are going to take a look at the other news stories that have been capturing people's attention.
5: All right, yeah, but...
3: One in particular that I think we have to talk about.
6: Lautaro Martinez. Red shirts racing back as fast as they can.
3: Oh, what's going on here then?
5: Well, I am our sports guru, as we all know.
3: So Becky's...
5: I can't even keep a straight face when I say that.
3: Becky's got the goods for us after this. Traversy Me on The Bright Side. Let's make it well. 7 after 8 on The Bright Side.

0: Great song for ear piano, everyone. Mercy Me, Make It Well. It is 11 after 8 on the Bright Side. You're with Andrew and Becky.
1: Trending. The news Aotearoa has been searching for.
0: Right, time to find out what's been happening in the last 4 hours.
2: Whew, what a 4 hours it's been.
0: We'll never be the same.
2: No, never, ever.
0: I think the world's just being completely rocked. And, well, I mean, the world is rocking. But
2: yeah.
0: Before we get to that one, we are staying in New Zealand because Kaikoura is being searched for extensively right now because it's the site of a heavy rain warning. Here's the update from the New Zealand Herald.
3: Our biggest concern is for parts of Canterbury, Marlborough and Tasman, all sitting under orange heavy rain warnings. And of course, our most serious of warnings, the red heavy rain warning, that warning is in place all day, overnight and up until 6 tomorrow morning. Already we're seeing impacts with road closures, power outages and flooding, with up to another 220 millimetres expected on what has already fallen.
0: Wild weather indeed.
2: Yes, stay safe, people down there. Check in on your friends, see how you can help, that sort of thing. But and if they say stay off the roads, they mean stay off the roads.
0: Otherwise, you might find yourself off the road unintentionally.
2: Yeah, they were saying the bunch of bridges have been taken out. You can't tell till last minute. So please stay safe. We're praying for that area and we're praying for everyone under the heavy watch. Jesus' name, amen.
0: Yes, Lord, amen to that.
2: Now, I like it when, you know, I am the sports person of the information, fountain of knowledge of sport. You know me.
0: That's what they call it. Yeah, the sports person, fountain of information of sport.
2: Yeah, yeah. I was trying to give myself a bit of a
0: snappy title.
2: Out of everyone in this room, there's no one better to tell you about sport, right?
0: Right.
4: Lautaro Martinez. Red shirts racing back as fast as they can.
0: Becky.
2: Bedlam in Atlanta for sure, yes, because Egypt was winning.
0: Yep.
2: For quite a long time. Most of the game, in fact. They went up and they had a 2-0 lead over Argentina. But in the last 13 minutes, Argentina came back to win 3-2.
0: They're calling it the game of the tournament.
2: It is the game of the tournament.
0: Rightly
2: it has
0: so.
2: To be. So good. So, so good.
0: And that man, Lionel Messi, also scored one of those goals, set up another one. So
2: yeah, see?
0: For an old-timer, he's doing pretty well.
2: Viva la Argentina. I don't know if that's what they say, but so very excited. My great-granddad was born in Argentina, so can I get a passport? So yeah, anyway, totally jumping on the bandwagon. And if you are on to the next game, Switzerland versus Colombia, as the fountain of all knowledge for sport,
0: yep.
2: I can tell you they've played for 13 minutes, 38 seconds, and it's 0-0.
0: Right.
2: Okay, so it's but I feel it's going to be a good one.
0: It'll be hard
2: so
0: to top.
2: I'm so on the bandwagon with this.
0: She's got the vibes.
2: I have. It's the little round ball, right?
0: That's right.
2: They kick it. Not
0: right.
2: Allowed to pick it up.
0: Correct.
2: See?
0: Amazing.
2: What I'm talking about.
0: How does she do it, ladies and gentlemen? Last story, though, this is an unusual name to find trending in New Zealand because he's not a New Zealand politician, but Nigel Farage.
2: Okay.
0: So this guy first made his name back with the Brexit campaign.
2: Yep. Okay, England. We're going to England now.
0: That's exactly it. And, well, he's had some news this morning.
2: Ew.
5: Today I will resign as a Member of Parliament for Clacton-on-Sea, thereby forcing a by-election, which should happen, I hope, in short order. No, I've decided that the people of Clacton should be the judges of my actions. This will be a people versus the establishment by-election.
0: Classic Nigel Farage way to frame this too, by the way.
2: Okay, I'm confused.
0: So he's been accused of some impropriety around finance.
2: Yeah, okay.
0: And he is, of course, saying that this is really just the establishment trying to find a way to get rid of him.
2: Right.
0: So
2: he's stepping down.
0: He's stepping down to force a by-election so that then the people get to vote again to say, well, no, we want to keep you around or, you know,
2: we don't.
0: See you later, Nige.
2: Okay, so he's not really trying to get out of politics.
0: No.
2: He's just stepping down and hoping people will vote for him again.
0: That's right.
2: That's a bit of a risky move, isn't it?
0: It is a risky move, but I think he feels like if he leaves it to the establishment to evaluate his actions, he's going to get stitched up. So basically, that's why he said it's a people versus establishment kind of move.
2: Okay, there we go.
0: Exciting stuff in the UK. Nigel Farage can't keep himself out of the headlines.
2: No, there we go.
0: It is the Bright Side on Remote. You're with Andrew and Becky.
2: And still, 15 minutes into the next World Cup game, Switzerland-Colombia, 15 minutes, 0-0. But don't panic. because we've all jumped on the bandwagon and we want to know who you're supporting.
0: Yep. Whose bandwagon have you jumped on? It's next on The Bright Side. You're with Andrew and Becky. It is 16 minutes after 8.
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11: Hi, I'm Amanda Salmon. We know that faith without works is dead. However, service has to come out of an overflow of our love for Jesus. Otherwise, it can be empty and burdensome. It can be joyless. Jesus made it very clear that he was a man who was completely and utterly devoted to his Father. He was about his Father's business. In John 5:19, Jesus said, "I tell you, the Son can do nothing by himself. He can only do what he sees his Father doing." There was a whole lot of good that Jesus could have done, which he chose not to, despite pressure from others to act. Instead, he chose to draw aside from the crowd. Solitude and silence were his friends. First and foremost, Jesus prioritized time with his Father. We are very good at busying up our lives. Instead, let's create some margin, some space, so that we can be still and hear the Spirit of God.
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0: Josh Wright on Rima. Nobody loves like you. It is 22 minutes after 8.
1: And, you know, I've been laughing and joking about how I'm the sports correspondent when I'm, like, actually the last person to know anything about sport. But I've sort of, like, jumped on the World Cup bandwagon. I've jumped on the Queensland Origin bandwagon because, you know, I don't live in Queensland anymore. But I'm like, oh, I have to support Queensland tonight. You know, yep. Will I be up to watch the game? No.
0: No, of course not.
1: Of course I won't.
0: But there are those who are making the best of all this bandwagoning.
1: There are. The Youth with a Mission have been running coordinated outreach campaigns at the Soccer World Cup and around the world. This ministry is utilising the tournament to anchor community service, evangelism at Mancosh Cultural Ministry, which is just so good. They say football or soccer is just one of those things that brings people together and bridges the cultural and linguistic, is that how you say it? Language barrier. So, so good to see, you know, evangelism at the World Cup.
0: And I know there's been a lot of churches who have opened their doors as well to say, hey, won't you come on in and watch the matches here with us?
1: Yep, held host parties, things like that. I think it's a great way we could do it to get to know our neighbours. And I know it's funny because some of them are at different times of the day, you know, like 5 o'clock in the morning and things like that. But it's just a great, it's just a common ground, isn't it?
0: That's right. And so, of course, with the World Cup now well and truly underway, we've got through all the opening rounds with the obscure places we've never heard of. You know, I got Curacao in our office kind of sweepstake-y pool thing.
1: Yeah, and I got Iran.
0: Yeah.
1: So we were out really early. So.
0: But that means there's plenty of room for us now to jump on the bandwagon.
2: There's lots of room for
0: bandwagon have you jumped on? That's what we want to know this morning.
1: That is totally what we want to know, you know. Is there a team you are now supporting in the World Cup, or is there something that you're really into now because, you know, it got a bit popular or you really liked it or it brings back memories for you? I would like to know if anyone else has, like, switched teams and is supporting any of those going into the quarterfinal.
0: I got to say, my choice has already been made for me.
1: Okay. Ah, see? And sometimes...
0: This is the Norwegian, what would you call it, team chant, basically?
1: Oh, yes. So good.
0: Oh, doing the, like, Viking rowing. I mean, they've just done so well. Erling Haaland's an absolute legend. I don't know.
1: Yeah. I don't know if you saw, how do I know this? I don't know if you saw the England captain did an interview just after their game where they went through, and he was talking like this because they had been out singing on the pitch too loud. And
0: that's
1: it's just
0: great.
1: This big viral thing, you know, but he was like, he left it all out there. So good. But, you know, England saying it's coming home. Not sure if I've jumped on that bandwagon just yet because I have been hurt before.
0: You really have. About 60-odd years at least.
1: Oh, I know.
0: But whose bandwagon have you jumped on? That's what we want to know this morning.
1: Yeah, give us a call, 0508 474 362, or you can text through 8168, keyword REMA.
0: It is 25 minutes after 8 on The Bright Side. You're with Andrew and Becky. When the

0: It is The Bright Side on Rima. You're with Andrew and Becky.
1: There's lots of room for you on the bandwagon.
0: And isn't that what the World Cup's all about?
2: I know.
0: Find a bandwagon and just jump right on.
2: I never watch football any other time. And in fact, I can still say I haven't actually watched a World Cup game yet.
0: What, really?
2: Well, I've watched over the shoulder of Salah and you guys when you're watching at work. And that. But I haven't, like, watched a game. I did put my foot in it the other day. I went out to the broadcasting floor after we'd finished the show and I was like, wow, that Brazil game. And Jaden, who's one of our social media team, goes, I'm not up to that part yet.
0: Well, that's really his fault though, isn't it?
2: That's really a him problem.
0: So,
2: but I am so on the World Cup bandwagon now.
0: Yeah. Well, there are those who also want to jump on with a sure thing or as near to a sure thing as you can get. So...

0: French.
1: The French
0: are a favourite, I suppose. Yes. Maybe the safest bet.
1: Yeah, well, Matt commented this morning. He said, I wanted NZ to break the top 30. The All Whites did so well, by the way, hey? But he thinks France will win. He's jumped on that bandwagon a bit.
0: I was actually chatting with the guys the other day and saying how for anyone maybe who's followed football in the last 20 or so years, France are kind of like the Brazil of the modern era. Like they have just been really, really good for a really long time.
1: So it's their turn, do you think? Because well, that's when I'm like, oh, they've been playing so well.
0: Yeah. I mean, they've already won a couple in the last few years.
1: Oh, okay. Well, then they can share.
0: Yeah, they lost in the final last year against Argentina. Last time round against Argentina. So maybe
1: I'm happy with some of the big upsets that have happened. I'll have to say that.
0: Yep.
1: Pam and Alex said, no one in particular usually, but yesterday I was all about Belgium after some interference.
0: Oh, that's right. Yeah, of course.
1: Yep. So there's a little bit of red card interference in that one. And then Claire says she's not, there's no bandwagon here. She's obviously a supporter. England all the way.
2: It's coming home. It's coming home. It's coming. Football's coming home.
0: I mean, surely it's got to be right one of these days.
1: Well, doesn't it? I have done a few World Cups living in the UK and you get so excited and then,
0: yeah.
1: So I'm still a bit, I don't know. I'm on the fence. Well, I want it to go home, believe me.
0: It would be cool.
1: But,
0: like, I would like them to, but I've been hurt too many times.
1: Yeah, I've been hurt too many times. There's too many wounds that I'm licking after that one.
0: Right. So who is it for you then? Whose bandwagon have you jumped on?
1: 0508 474 362 or let us know who you're supporting on 8168 keyword Rima.
0: It's The Bright Side. You're with Andrew and Becky.
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12: In this update, Kaikoura has been drenched by more than 2 months' worth of rain in just 48 hours. A state of emergency remains in place after the Kowhai River breached its banks, forcing more than 150 people from their homes. A red heavy rain warning for parts of Marlborough and North Canterbury remains in force until 10 a.m. Hike or hold steady at 2.25%. There's division over what the Reserve Bank will do with the official cash rate today. ANZ and BNZ are both picking it'll be raised by 25 points. The Institute of Economic Research is expecting the bank's board to be split and for Governor Anna Bremen to make the captain's call. Our newsroom understands some volunteer firefighters in Auckland are no longer willing to be the backup during professional firefighters' strikes. Fire and Emergency's main contingency plan for emergencies during prolonged industrial action has been to rely on the nearly 600 volunteer firefighters nationwide. That's news.
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0: It is The Bright Side on Rima. You're with Andrew and Becky. School holidays march on today. And so when it comes to getting a little bit of help, there's only one place we turn to. Operator.
1: Say who would help you with the kids. But we got a little bit more creative because we had a great laugh when we were talking about it in the office about which Bible characters, besides from Jesus, everyone, because we know he would be the ultimate, okay?
0: Yep.
1: So besides from Jesus,
0: yep.
1: Which Bible characters would you want to help you run your church holiday program?
0: So right away, there's a few that I would count out.
1: Like, oh, okay. Yeah, you went a bit deeper meaningful on this. But
0: well,
1: yes.
0: I'm just saying, like, King Herod, for example, not good with children.
1: Oh, no. He's not in the creche.
0: Keep him away from the under fives.
1: Keep him away at all times.
0: It's way too dark for a Wednesday. No.
1: Yeah, that is way too dark. So we have a bit of a laugh with this, but yes. Who else? Who else? Bible characters.
0: Okay, if I'm going to give you a real one.
1: I think
0: Moses would be a good shout. Because he was dealing with a bunch of squabbling, difficult, you know, somebody who's got a bit of experience dealing with all that kind of stuff. And if he has to, we'll just call down the wrath of God on them, which is what you want when you're running a kids program.
1: Okay.
0: Is it not?
1: Oh, well, I don't know. But yeah, I think I do think Moses would be great.
0: Yeah.
1: Actually, I think Moses. I think Martha. She would have all the meals and snack coordinating going.
0: Yeah, but
1: nothing would run out. Morning tea would always be ready.
0: Yeah, but she'd be a bit sulky about it, wouldn't she?
1: Well, that's the way. I don't know.
0: Yeah, she's a bit difficult to deal with.
1: Yeah, okay. Noah would be great.
0: Why is
1: Noah? I can imagine he would keep everyone organised.
0: Ah, I see.
1: They would probably have a roster for cleaning up and sorting out too.
0: He's your boy for field trips.
1: Oh, yes.
0: Because then you pair everybody up, don't you?
1: Mm-hmm.
0: So everybody, you've got your buddy. Everyone's got their buddy. 2x2, away you go. Nailed it.
1: Yeah, okay.
0: All right.
1: So those are some that we've thought of.
0: But what's it going to be for you? Get in touch with us this morning. Call the Heavenly Helpline.
1: Yes. And tell us which Bible character, besides Jesus, because we know he would be the ultimate, but
0: that's
1: which
0: right.
1: Bible character would you want helping at your church holiday program? It's a made-up church holiday program. Your church doesn't have to run one. Who would you call?
0: 0508-474-362. Who are you calling for the Heavenly Helpline? Here's Tara Wells on Rima. It's Serve the Lord. 21 minutes away from 9.

0: It is the Bright Side on Rima. You're with Andrew and Becky.
1: We're talking about the Heavenly Helpline this morning, having a little bit of fun with it, school holidays, and we've said, besides from Jesus, because obviously he's the ultimate, which Bible character would you want helping you out at a school holiday program?
0: So 0508 474 362. We want to know who you would call.
1: Well, Sonia says David. He can help with praise and worship, maybe do some self-defense classes, and probably also share some survival skills.
0: I mean, that's true.
1: That is true.
0: I was going to make a joke that's highly inappropriate. Well, I'm just not going to make it.
1: Yeah, good.
0: I just want you to
1: know
0: that
1: I'm
0: being well-behaved.
1: Prayer is working. Carolyn.
0: Okay,
1: moving on. Carolyn says, what about the little boy with the loaves and fishes? He can feed everyone. See what she did there.
0: He'd be a great little helper, wouldn't he?
1: He would be a great little helper. Laura's on the line. Morning, Laura.
2: Good morning, guys. How are you going?
1: Yeah,
0: morning,
1: good.
0: Morning.
1: Thank you. Now, who would you call on the Heavenly Helpline?
2: I think that Abraham would be a good candidate because he had so many kids and he also had a lot of kids when he was old. So he's obviously had a lot of energy.
0: Right.
1: I like what you did there.
0: Would he be very good with the girls though? Because Father Abraham had many sons. How many sons had Father Abraham?
1: Well, I don't know. I think he'd be good. he'd be good. I'd want him. Yeah, I also thought that maybe, like Irene, Moses said, because he can show that God uses you despite any disability or anything like that, and he also sort of got the Israelites in order, didn't he?
2: He did, yeah. Sorry, I didn't realize he was talking to me.
1: Yeah, so there we go. Okay, we've got Abraham, we've got Moses.
0: Have you done many a holiday program in your time, Laura?
2: I haven't actually. Oh no, that's a lie. I did when we lived in Christchurch. I did a couple of holiday programs.
0: You see, you can't be in church for any length of time and not have some connection with a holiday program somehow.
2: This is true. This is very true.
1: I love it. All right. Well, thank you so much for that one. We'll put you down for Father Abraham. We'll get him on the roster.
2: No worries. Thanks, guys. Have a good one.
0: You too.
1: Oh, I love it. Okay.
0: All right, Abraham.
1: Yeah, Abraham.
0: Yep. Okay.
1: Got Daniel.
0: Yep.
1: Someone, I like this one. Marcus says Goliath, perhaps to bring a little discipline or just fear. Well, maybe that's what you need.
0: There's a place for it.
1: I do.
0: That's all I'm going to say. There's a place for it.
1: There we go.
0: Right?
1: Yes. All right.
0: Okay. And then, you know, as a bit of a surprise candidate, what about the Apostle Paul? Because think about how good he was with Timothy. You know, he was encouraging Timothy and building him up and this kind of stuff. So maybe he works with your leadership team or something like that.
1: There we go. Yeah. See, I see what you did there. All right, well, who would you call on the Heavenly Helpline? You can text us 8168, keyword REMA.
0: It is The Bright Side. You're with Andrew and Becky, and we are 12 minutes away from 9.
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7: In Matthew 6, Jesus conveys a profound message about the impossibility of serving two masters, drawing a clear distinction between devotion to either God or wealth. He underscores this point by asserting you cannot serve both God and money. This assertion resonates deeply, suggesting that individuals align themselves with either the kingdom of life or the kingdom of death, based on their pursuit of either spiritual fulfillment or material gain. You know, reflecting on Jesus' words, it really prompts us to a critical inquiry. What and whom do we prioritize in our pursuits? Are we chasing after the fleeting promises of wealth, or are we seeking a deeper connection with God? This season, I want to urge you to ponder upon these questions earnestly as they invite introspection into the guiding forces that shape our life and priorities. 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So let's connect at joshuasingh.com.
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0: It is The Bright Side on Rima. You're with Andrew and Becky. And a profound question for you, Becky.
1: Yes.
0: On a Wednesday. This is actually a serious question.
1: Okay.
0: How many real friends do you think you have? Like, we're talking not Facebook friends, but people you could call at 2 a.m. or something like that, and they'd be there for you if you needed.
1: Oh, I don't know. I have to take stock. Which country?
0: That's a great point. That's
1: so
0: a great point.
1: So ones who could actually get to us.
0: Well, I just suppose if you were in the same town as them at the time, they would turn up if they could.
1: Yeah, okay, yeah.
0: It's a profound question, and one that has been asked by our very own Gary Hookfleet.
2: I love a tall man. I love a tall man.
3: Well, I ain't no small man, and you're the only one for me.
1: Oh, I do love that song. I can't believe that Gary hasn't used that on his podcast, but he does do a podcast where he's interviewing amazing people, and it comes out each week on a Wednesday. And guess what today is, Andrew?
0: Oh, I believe it's a Wednesday.
1: So that means...
0: Oh, there's a new episode out for you. Now, of course, this one that I'm talking about is up on the website right now. It actually came out about a month or so ago. Sheridan Voicy was the...
1: Oh, I love him.
0: Yeah.
1: Sorry, He's just a legend. I've met him. He's a great guy, great communicator, does great things, has a very deep faith and just is generally a nice guy. And I've interviewed him so many times and chatted to him and, been through some stuff for sure. So, yeah, but he was doing that friendship project.
0: Yeah.
1: And,
0: Well, there you have it. See, this is exactly the kind of stuff that Gary wants to provoke, these kind of questions with his potty. So if you want to check it out, of course.
1: Oh, you can check it out at rima.co.nz. 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
0: It is The Bright Side on Rima. You're with Andrew and Becky.

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1: In this update, Kaikoura locals are saying the last 48 hours of torrential rain has been worse than the district's devastating 1993 floods. A state of emergency remains in place with around 200 people seeking shelter at Takahanga Marae. A red heavy rain warning for parts of Marlborough and North Canterbury remains in force until 10 a.m, while State Highway 1 between Blenheim and Christchurch remains closed due to flooding. Marae manager Chevy Allen says locals are likening it to the floods more than 30 years ago, and the bank hasn't broken yet.
2: The locals saying that it's worse because there's other areas where the rivers have flowed through different to the 93. So there's enough water through different areas and homes without that bank being boosted.
1: He says the marae is set to stay open another night as the weather continues. BNZ is expecting the OCR to climb by 25 basis points today, but not everyone agrees. The Reserve Bank will announce its decision at 2 this afternoon. Governor Anna Bremen had to make a captain's call last time, and it's expected to be just as close today. BNZ Head of Research Stephen Topliss says banks have already priced in 3 rate hikes to their mortgage rates.
3: So when you're thinking about your mortgage rates and your cost of borrowing generally, unless you're on a floating rate, you're not likely to see a substantial move in those rates.
1: Donald Trump's openly questioning why the US is in NATO as leaders meet in Turkey for the annual summit. The US president sat at dinner for all the NATO leaders inside the Beştepe presidential compound in Ankara. Trump says the US is spending hundreds of billions of dollars on NATO, but no allies helped them with the Iran war.
4: In a way, I was testing people. I was testing to see whether or not they'd be there, because I've long said that we help them, but I'm not sure that they'd be there for us.
1: A record number of university students are making it through their first year. New Tertiary Education Commission data shows first-year retention at 83.3% last year, the highest since records began in 2016. Education reporter Jamie Cunningham has more.
5: Qualification completion remains steady, with around two-thirds of students finishing their studies last year. Otago University had the most students finishing qualifications for the 10th year in a row, while Lincoln recorded the biggest gains overall, topping first-year retention for the first time at 87.6%.
1: Questions are circling about how much progress New Zealand's actually made in the years since 1970. An NZ initiative report suggests it's a mixed bag, with genuine improvements that are largely going unseen alongside stubborn problems that refuse to budge. On the positive side, fewer people are dying on the roads and life expectancy at birth has risen almost 11 years. But business think tank executive director Oliver Hartwich says productivity has been our chief problem.
6: We want to feel as if we live in a rich country, but our productivity actually doesn't make that easier, because we have to work longer and longer hours just to keep that semblance of a developed country alive.
1: In sport, Argentina have rebounded in a FIFA World Cup thriller to snatch the tournament's penultimate quarterfinal spot. The defending champions stunned Egypt with a late 3-goal comeback, seizing a 3-2 victory in the round of 16 at Atlanta. Lionel Messi leapt ahead in the tournament's golden boot race, scoring his 8th when Argentina equalised. Messi's outlined his emotions post-match via a translator.
7: I am extremely happy for the people who can celebrate and enjoying our qualification and what we are. I hope we can continue.
1: Men's world number one Jannik Sinner's reached the final four at Wimbledon with a straight sets win over Jan Lennard Struff. Novak Djokovic leads Felix Auger-Aliassime 2-1 in their quarterfinal. That's news and sport. I'm Jodie Gill.
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9: Wednesday's forecast, starting with Northland to Waitomo, including Coromandel and Bay of Plenty. There's showers, some heavy, possibly thundery, with hail about Coromandel Peninsula and Great Barrier Island, contracting to Northland this morning. Now for Gisborne and Hawke's Bay, scattered showers, possibly heavy, turning to rain in Hawke's Bay from afternoon. Clouds going to be increasing at Taranaki to Manawatu.

0: Human Masters. Since you know that you will receive an inheritance from the Lord as a reward, it is the Lord Christ you are serving. Words to live by on Rhema.
1: And those words can be found in Colossians chapter 3, 23 and 24.
0: Good chats, good fun. Starting your day on the bright side with Andrew and Becky on Rhema.
1: Hey, good looking. Welcome along. It is the bright side. Pull up a chair. There's a space for you. You're with Andrew and Becky.
2: What are we having for breakfast this morning? Feels like I need porridge.
1: Hey, I want to pick up a bit of a thread from just last hour. We're talking about how many friends you really have. You got me thinking about like the difference between your friendships when you're younger, say in your teens, early 20s versus 40-ish and above.
2: Yep.
1: I think one of the big differences is that when you are younger, you kind of need to see people all the time to know, are we still friends?
2: Yes. Right? School holidays will come along and they're like, oh, I don't hear from them, but then just pick up where they left off in the playground sometimes.
1: Yeah. Whereas I think when you get a little bit older, and I'm certainly finding this, because everything's so busy and everyone's all interconnected, sometimes you just accept, well, look, I love that person. Mm-hmm. I might not see them for 3 months, but it's just the way it is and we'll just lock something in down the line and it's not a big deal.
2: See, I have lived in so many different countries and have so many wonderful friends around the world that I know I could call at 2 o'clock in the morning. But obviously we don't live in the same countries now.
1: Yeah.
2: But when we get together, it's like we just saw each other yesterday. Mm. And that to me is the mark of a true friendship.
1: Couldn't agree more.
2: There we go. Anyway, that's our deep and meaningful. Back to potato chips.
1: Right. Well, we did get a special batch.
2: Yes, we will talk about these very, very shortly.
1: We've been trying to rank the best chips in New Zealand, and a wild card was mailed through to us. How cool is that?
2: Yeah, we'll tell you what flavour it is very shortly.
1: It is the right size on Reba. It is weird. Here's Brooke Franson. I don't know how weird she is. It's Psalm 42.

0: It is The Bright Side on Rima. You're with Andrew and Becky. And it's time to talk chips.
1: It is time to talk chips. Potato chips, in fact. I love how people have just jumped on the bandwagon for this. So good. I mean, you know, we do talk about the deep and meaningful things. Yes, Jesus loves you, but also we wanted to find the ultimate chip flavour.
0: Jesus would have loved the potato chip.
1: I think he would have loved it. I think he would have been a salt and vinegar man, if I think.
0: You know what? If it was up to him, wouldn't have been loaves and fishes, it would have been chips and burgers.
1: And dip. Anyway,
0: and dip.
1: We had a lovely, lovely listener actually get us some chips, which is just heartwarming. Thank you very much, Sonia. She's on holiday at the moment, so we're not going to try them until we can get her on the phone.
0: Ooh.
1: Okay.
0: That's so torturous. So, wait, so you're going to introduce some chips to me and now I can't have them?
1: Now, they are South African.
0: Right, okay.
1: Okay, and okay. So just now, we'll have them just now.
0: Have them just now or now?
1: Just now.
0: Okay, just now.
1: Just now. Okay.
0: Right.
1: So anyway, they are Simba chips.
0: What?
1: And they
0: made from lions.
1: Yep. They raw and they are chutney flavour.
0: Come again?
1: Chutney flavour.
0: Chutney flavour.
1: Original chutney flavoured potato chips. And then there's something in South African that I can't read.
0: Okay.
1: Okay. So apparently it's Mrs. H.S. Ball's original recipe chutney.
0: Isn't that a UK thing as well? Mrs. Ball's chutney?
1: I don't know. No, they do Branston.
0: What do you mean you don't know?
1: They do Branston's pickle and stuff like chutney. Yeah, no.
0: Oh, right.
1: No,
0: okay.
1: No.
0: Gotcha.
1: I don't. Yeah, I haven't heard.
0: Thank you. This is why I keep you around.
1: Thank you very much. That and for answering emails.
0: That's it.
1: So true. Oh, it's true though, isn't it?
0: So we just had a thing.
1: Anyway, so these are the chips and they're chutney flavour. So we are going to try them on Monday.
0: Okay.
1: And thank you so much for sending them to us.
0: So good.
1: The mailbag is, we love it.
0: Well, we've got room for one more round on all this as well. So I do wonder if we need to have some kind of a wild card.
1: Okay.
0: Like we asked you to begin with, what was supposed to go into our final round. And I mean, yes, Cheezels is the one that Becky's been whispering under her breath. She just walks around the office sometimes. You just hear her go, Cheezels.
1: You know, I love Cheezels.
0: No, it's fine.
1: Cheezels.
0: So maybe it'll be Cheezels. Maybe it'll
1: Cheezels.
0: Be, maybe it'll be Burger Rings.
1: Are you a Burger Rings kind of guy?
0: I would Burger Ring.
1: I just like them because they remind me of being at school, putting them on your finger and thinking you had all the rings.
0: Oh, that was great.
1: There we go. Anyway.
0: Wow. Okay.
1: Yep. So thank you for sending those in, Sonia. We will partake on Monday.
0: Oh, I can't wait.
1: I'll open them now.
0: You're with Andrew and Becky.
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7: Today's Bible Boost is about ambition, which is something which often shapes our decisions, our direction, and even our identity. The Bible has a lot to say about it. Here's what St. Paul writes in Philippians.
8: Do nothing out of selfish ambition or vain conceit. Rather, in humility, value others above yourself, not looking to your own interests, but each of you to the interests of others.
7: That's Philippians chapter 2, verses 3 and 4 from the NIV. The Apostle James says this about ambition.
8: Where you have envy and selfish ambition, there you find disorder and every evil practice.
7: James chapter 3, verse 16. The verses we've just heard remind us that ambition isn't neutral. It can pull us towards God or it can pull us away from Him. Christine Kane reflects on this by saying there are two kinds of ambition. One kind is centered on ourselves. It's about our success, our visibility, our comfort, our reputation. It's the kind of ambition that quietly asks, how can I get ahead? How can I be noticed? How can I build my own platform? It's subtle, but it can take root in our hearts without us even realizing it. The other kind of ambition is centered on God. It asks different questions. How can I serve? How can I honor Christ? How can I use what I've been given to bless others? This kind of ambition isn't about climbing ladders. It's about building God's kingdom. It's not about being impressive. It's about being faithful. Christine points out the world often celebrates the first kind of ambition. It rewards self-promotion, visibility, and personal achievement. But Scripture consistently calls us towards the second kind, the ambition that seeks God's glory rather than our own. And here's the good news. God is not against ambition. He's just against the kind that makes everything about ourselves. But when our ambition is to love well, to serve faithfully, to honor Christ, and to make a difference in the lives of others, that's the kind of ambition God will use. So today it's worth asking, what kind of ambition is shaping my choices? What kind of ambition is guiding my prayers? What kind of ambition is directing my energy? The ambition that centers on God, that kind of ambition, it leads to life, purpose, and joy.
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0: message.
1: It is The Bright Side on Rima. You're with Andrew and Becky. School holiday time right now. And if you need a little help running your school holiday program.
2: To the Heavenly Helpline and finding out which Bible characters we think would help us. So we asked this morning if you could choose a Bible character that's not Jesus to help you run your holiday program, who would it be?
1: Always gonna tell these sneaky people listening because they always come in with Jesus first.
2: They always come in with Jesus and it's like, yes, that's the ultimate. We get that one.
1: Yes, we know. All right.
2: Well, Mark has been in touch. He said, someone had said Abraham early.
1: Yeah.
2: Laura. And he said, not sure on Abraham, considering the whole Isaac incident.
1: That's a great point.
2: Okay, yep, we hadn't thought that one through. Health and safety for that might not be good. Yep. But he said his boys reckon Jacob on account of having quite a few sons and daughters.
1: I mean, look, fair point on the whole, you know, can't go with Abraham because of the Isaac incident. But then, you know, Jacob does have the Esau.
2: Oh, yeah.
1: No, wait a minute. Yeah.
2: No. Yeah. Okay.
1: Wait. Have I mixed my sons up? No, that was Isaac had Esau and Jacob.
2: Yeah.
1: No, Jacob had his 12 sons and they had Joseph.
2: Yeah, and then they took Joseph out.
1: But
2: he'd have pretty clothes. Okay.
1: Exactly right.
2: All right. Well, but maybe Joseph.
1: Actually.
2: I think that points me to Joseph. His Technicolor dream coat and his, you know, amazing skills.
1: Also able to logistically manage a bunch of stuff.
2: Yes.
1: And
2: translate toddler.
1: Amazing.
2: He can translate dreams. You know, there's always that one cute kid who's trying to tell you something and you're like, okay.
1: Yeah, and you need to be mum or dad to actually get it.
2: Yeah, I love it. And I do love those. So there we go. Joseph, all the way.
1: Brilliant. Oh, there we go. We got there.
2: Sorted.
1: If you've got a few other suggestions, of course, we threw up a post on Facebook just for you.
2: Yes, we did. You can find it at rima.co.nz or keep texting through your ideas to 8168, keyword Rima.
1: It is The Bright Side. You're with Andrew and Becky. Let's dive into the Bible next. Our verse of the day from the Bible Society after this from Josiah Queen. I heard an

0: did.
1: It is The Bright Side on Rima. You're with Andrew and Becky.
2: And we're starting the day in the Bible. And it's the Bible Society verse of the day. And it's from the book of Isaiah, chapter 55, verse 11. It is the same with my word. I send it out and it always produces fruit. It will accomplish all I want it to. It will prosper everywhere I send it.
1: Mm.
2: Do you know, I feel like this is a verse that gets me when we're in the middle of an appeal.
1: Oh, right, okay.
2: Because, you know, we play out all these great songs from Christian artists with great message, you know, say some good things, and we know that God's word is never, you know, never comes back empty.
1: Yeah.
2: So all those seeds that are being planted around, you know?
1: I think I always like to remind myself that it's moving everybody one step closer.
2: Yes.
1: And it doesn't matter if you've been a Christian for a very long time, or this might even be the first time you've listened to Rima at all. What we want for everybody is that you'd be closer to God. Because if God is real, then being closer to him is the best place you can be.
2: Mm.
1: So I just like to think, even if somebody's listening and they maybe haven't made a faith decision immediately, maybe they're just thinking more positively about God. Or even, to be honest, it's provoking that kind of reaction.
2: Yeah.
1: That's still a good thing.
2: It is a good thing. A very good thing. So if you want to check that one out, start your day in the book of Isaiah, chapter 55, verse 11.
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0: good.
1: It is The Bright Side. You're with Andrew and Becky. We've been talking a lot about holiday programs and keeping the kids occupied, right?
2: Well, guess what happened to me yesterday?
1: Go on then.
2: I walked into my lounge.
1: Yeah.
2: Which is in chaos because my husband's off for the week doing DIY. But anyway, it's lovely. And there were forts and there was stuff and there was paint and I was like, this isn't going to end well. But coming out of my TV for free was Rima.
1: Well, proves one thing, doesn't it? 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
1: Good. So especially if you're, you know, not very app savvy and you're in a part of the country where maybe Rima's on an AM, I promise you. It sounds...
2: Well, now it's going to sound even worse because we're trying to imitate AM. But yes, if you do want nice, crisp signal, my husband was listening, yeah, on channel 54 on Freeview.
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2: Yes. You're not going to see us, though.
1: No.
2: Had to tell someone yesterday, no, you can't see us.
1: No.
2: You'll just hear us like a radio, but coming through your TV.
1: That's right. So for free... 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Give Rima a watch, listen, and see what you think.
2: Yeah, let us know what it's like.
1: It is The Bright Side. You're with Andrew and Becky.
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6: I say to my kids, the best way to have a good idea is to have lots of ideas. The funny thing about saying that to three teenage sons is that their ideas can occasionally come back and bite you. We were made to be creative, and having ideas is really wonderful. That is, if they're good ideas. Two Kiwis are in jail in Myanmar for disrespecting the Buddha by photoshopping headphones onto his picture. It was a bad idea. George Weigel said, ideas have consequences, and bad ideas can have lethal consequences. My point is, everything we do starts with a thought. So what we believe matters. The Bible says, think about things that are excellent, worthwhile, and admirable. It also says, take captive every thought. You can choose what to focus on in your head, and it's wise because our actions follow our ideas. I'm Matt Perry from FEBC. Visit telltheworld.nz.
0: Wake up, hopeful. The Bright Side on Rima with Andrew and Becky.

0: It is The Bright Side on Reba. You're with Andrew and Becky, and would you believe it's almost 10 o'clock?
1: Up next, Andrew Urquhart, as always, doing thoughts and comments. Hey, you know there's people in the world that look at their calendar in like a whole year,
0: yeah.
1: Figure out when the public holidays are and take off time around them?
0: Yeah.
1: Those people are so organised.
0: Right.
1: I am not one of those people.
0: Yeah, no, neither am I.
1: Because I'm not here tomorrow,
0: yeah.
1: But back on Matariki Friday.
0: How'd you pull that off?
1: I don't know. I just think that's a skill.
0: Yeah, that's masterful. That's really, wow. I mean, you know what they say, though? Thursday is a day you should take off, but it's not a snappy saying.
1: Take off to take the kids to all the appointments that they need to go to.
0: Oh, nothing like an appointment
1: it's
0: day.
1: It's going to be a great day.
0: All right, well, look, you do that. I will hold the fort.
1: Thank you.
0: Probably will not burn the place down.
1: Well, you didn't last time, but I'd like to talk about the cleanliness of the kitchen.
0: But that wasn't me. I don't even use that kitchen. In fact, I was cleaning my bowl in the kitchen yesterday.
1: Oh, whatever.
0: I'm going to make you videos of me like cleaning stuff in the kitchen. That's what I'm going to do.
1: Okay, that's what you'll do tomorrow.
0: Unless it's on my desk and then it can stay there. That's a different conversation.
1: Theological Thursday, so there will be some grown-up checking in on you.
0: Do join me for that tomorrow. And, of course, Becky will be back on Friday.
1: Yay!
0: Otherwise, have fun, be good. We'll catch you later.

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1: In this update, a 39-year-old man's been charged with murder over the death of a woman in the central North Island's Tokoroa last month. Police were called to a Hino Street property shortly before midnight on 18 June, where 47-year-old Michelle Tangi Mataiti was found dead. The accused will appear in Tokoroa District Court today. A scene guard is in place, but police say there are no concerns for public safety. A man is lucky to be alive after being washed down a raging river in Kaikoura early this morning. Volunteer Fire Brigade Chief Craig Guthrie says two cars went into the water after the Crib Creek Bridge on Inland Route 70 washed away. He says there was a slight rise in the road, so you couldn't see the bridge was gone, and it was as if the road had just disappeared in front of them.
2: One of the occupants of the vehicle had been washed downstream, but somehow managed to climb up the bank around 100 metres downriver, which I'm still not sure how he managed to do that.
1: Civil Defence says a state of emergency remains across Kaikoura this morning as the district faces serious and evolving flood events. More than 170 people have been forced from their homes, with around 200 seeking shelter in Takahanga Marae in the last 24 hours. To hike or not to hike? That's the question today for the Reserve Bank. It will announce its decision on the official cash rate at 2pm today. ANZ Chief Economist Sharon Zollner says the rate is on the low side at the moment to speed up the economy. She says too much acceleration could spur inflation.
3: The good news is that we don't think the economy necessarily needs that, actually, now that oil prices have come down and confidence has started to lift.
1: Mark Mitchell says it's no secret that the Prime Minister delegated national security responsibilities to him in the April Cabinet reshuffle. The Herald's obtained papers showing Mitchell was given a new associate ministerial role for national security and intelligence, seemingly the first for the broader portfolio. The new duties range from responsibility for aspects of cyber security policy to representing New Zealand at some international meetings. Mitchell says no one paid attention when it was announced.
4: It's just quite simply me giving the boss a hand around national security and intelligence. I've got portfolios that are heavily involved in that.
1: Dairy prices have dropped 4.9% at this morning's latest global dairy trade auction. Whole milk powders down 4.4% and skim milk powders down 7%. There could be a conflict of interest in evidence negating the suspected cancer-causing effects in Roundup weed killer. New Zealand's approval of the potential carcinogen glyphosate is based on several reviews commissioned by the manufacturer, but one has since been retracted and two are under investigation. Victoria University Science PhD candidate Alexander Kaurov says public release of the reviews calls into question the science the country regulations are based on.
5: They were orchestrating the studies in the background and presenting them as independent. And then these reviews were used in the regulation all around the world, including New Zealand.
1: In sport, more messy magic at the FIFA World Cup. Lionel Messi salvaged Argentina from a late 2-0 deficit against Egypt with a goal and an assist as part of a 13-minute comeback period to snatch a 3-2 round of 16 victory in Atlanta. Messi's reclaimed the lead in the tournament's golden boot standings with 8 goals and extends his all-time World Cup record to 21. Former teammate at Barcelona, Zlatan Ibrahimovic,

0: And Bay of Plenty. Some showers today, some heavy, possibly thundery. Some hail about Great Barrier Island. Those showers retreating to Northland later this morning. Gisborne and Hawke's Bay, scattered showers, possibly heavy, turning to rain in Hawke's Bay from the afternoon. Taranaki to Manawatu, including the Central High Country. Cloud increasing, rain developing from Taranaki southwards this morning. A late shower or two for Taupō and Tomaranui. The rest of the North Island, Horowhenua to Wellington, also Wairarapa. Rain heavy at times in Wairarapa. Southerlies raising to gale in Wellington this evening, gusting to 100 kilometres per hour in exposed places. Now the South Island, first up Marlborough and Canterbury, periods of rain, possibly heavy in Marlborough. Nelson, also Buller, right down to Fiordland, mostly fine. However, cloudy periods in Nelson and Buller. For Otago and Southland today, rain spreading inland this morning, snow down to 500 metres, easing from the south later on. And finally, the Chatham Islands, rain developing this morning. That rain may be heavy.
1: From the Bible. Now this is eternal life, that they know you, the only true God, and Jesus Christ, whom you have sent. Words to live by on Rema.
0: Wonderful words of life, the words of Jesus from John's Gospel, chapter 17 and verse 3. It is just after 7 minutes after 10 o'clock on Rema. Kia ora te whanau, atamarie, no mai haere mai, piki mai kake mai. Whakawhatai kia koe, kei te whakarongo mai, koe ki te reo irangi o whakapua ki tanga. Tēnā koutou katoa, ko Andrew Urquhart, tēnei. Hey, good to be with you on this Wednesday morning. A big thanks to the Brightside crew, Andrew and Becky, for seeing us through the morning so far. Of course, just Andrew tomorrow, and then Becky back on. I got confused. Anyway, somebody's going to be back on the Brightside tomorrow morning from 6 o'clock. Some good things coming our way as we share the rest of the morning together, and I do hope that you can be part of those conversations. It's very simple to do so. 8168 is the number to text. Start your message with the first word comments, and we will take a look at some of the feedback we've received a little bit later in the program, so do encourage you to be in amongst it all. Hey, going to take a look at details of today's program coming up in just a moment. First up, though, let's get the music underway. This is Ryan Stevenson on Rema.

0: this I know.
1: That may be the only thing I know, actually. Ryan Stevenson on Rima. The Lord my God is faithful, this I know. Just coming up on 12 minutes after 10 o'clock. I do hope that all is well with you and yours on, Wednesday morning? School holidays and all that implies. Hey, be careful what you wish for. I know it's a bit of a scramble sometimes, particularly in the winter months. If you've got kids at home to get them ready, to get them out the door, to get them off to school. And now you don't have to do that, but it's a different type of chaos, isn't it? Hey, thank you. Whether school holidays affects you directly or not, thanks for choosing to make Rima part of your Wednesday morning. We will certainly try and make it worth your while. Coming up a little bit later this hour, Brooke Turner from Vision West joins us, talking in particular about the Matariki programs. Now, this is something which we have talked about a bit on the program. And look, I know some people have some different opinions on this one. Perhaps no surprises there. Hey, if you've got a different opinion on Matariki, feel free to text me, 8168, the number to text. Start your message with the first word, comments. We've had some people to say, oh, no, it's absolutely harmless, just as long as you're focusing on worshipping the creator and not the creation. Other people say, no, this is not something which is consistent with Christianity. There's different views on this one. But, you know, I'd like to think that all things are redeemable. Not everything is wise. We do need to use discernment on this one. And, hey, it may be that for some people, their discernment leads them to a decision to not be involved with Matariki. And for other people, they say, hey, here's an opportunity for us to connect with community. So there are some different opinions within the Christian community on this one. We're not saying that that a particular view is the exclusive. And we welcome your thoughts and comments as always on this. Let us know, what does Matariki look like for you? Is it something that you will be commemorating, or is it something that you have nothing to do with? Either way, love to hear from you. Be part of the conversation. 8168, the number to text. Start your message with the first word, comments. Also, talking about a bit of a missile alert. China sending intercontinental ballistic missiles to our part of the world. Fortunately, not with active warheads on them. Otherwise, we might not be having this conversation. However, what this means from a geopolitical point of view, and whether or not we've got the balance right on this one, because reasons to be concerned, perhaps. Although the Chinese government says, "Hey, don't worry, it's just a regular thing that we do, and we were given warning on this." But are we making too much of this, or is there reason for genuine concern? Getting a couple of different perspectives on this. I'm going to be talking to Tash McGill a little bit later this hour, and also in just a moment, Thomas Scrimgeour from the Maxim Institute. He kicks off the program looking at China's missiles in the Pacific. What does that mean? Is this a marker of increasing tensions in this part of the world? Love to get Thomas's viewpoint on this. And hey, love to get your thoughts and comments on it as well. As always, 8168, the number to text. Start your message with the first word, comments.
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6: Thank God for the daylight.

0: That is Austin French on Reamer, a song called Wake Up Sleeper. Well, are people concerned that the sleeping dragon has awoken with intercontinental ballistic missiles coming our way from China? Fortunately, it didn't have a warhead on it. That would have been a different type of conversation. But what does this mean? Is this an increase in tensions between China and this part of the world? Aren't we friends? Aren't we trading partners? What does this mean from a geopolitical point of view? Or should we take the advice of the Chinese embassy and go, don't make too much of this? Joining us on the program now from the Maxim Institute, Thomas Scrimgeour. Thomas, what do you make of this?
1: Yeah, well, certainly interesting times. So what we had was on Monday, China tests an intercontinental ballistic missile, as you said, launched from the South China Sea and into the Pacific. And it's obviously a very scary kind of piece of technology that they're taking for a test drive. This time they did give us a heads up of a few hours, which was nice to see.
0: Yep.
1: Listeners may remember that last year China sent their navy, a couple of warships, into the Tasman Sea and conducted live fire drills without any heads up whatsoever. So I guess the first step is maybe things are getting better. They're letting us know before they test weapons in our backyard.
0: And it is, there's one thing to fire rockets from a distance, but having warships like in the sea between us and Australia, that did seem like a little bit more, saber-rattling, as it were. And honestly, most parts of the world that have a nuclear program occasionally test the capacity of that program. To an extent, it's just, is it business as normal, or was there something in particular to do with the timing of this? Were they not just sending rockets but also signals, perhaps?
1: Well, that's the million-dollar question, right? So the Chinese embassy and their official statements have all been saying this was just routine testing. So, everybody keep calm and relax. We gave you notice. We're testing things for our military program. It's all very normal.
0: Yeah.
1: But some other commentators are a bit skeptical, wondering whether there is, in fact, a message here. So Australia and Fiji just signed a sort of defense pact. So they are kind of elevating their relationship in regards to defense agreements. And we know that China is wanting to extend its influence throughout the Pacific. So they have been, trying to form cordial relations and cooperation agreements with various countries in the Pacific, notably the Solomon Islands and, from New Zealand's really close interests, the Cook Islands.
0: Yep.
1: In recent years. And so, perhaps there is some signalling here as well, saying that though, Australia and Fiji are essentially cooperating within a frame of an anti-China posture, that China wants to show that it is still a strong player in the Pacific.
0: It's one thing to say, oh gosh, the timing, of course, was more than coincidence. This deal between Australia and Fiji has just been signed and then the missiles fly. Although, back to China's argument, if this is a routine thing, then maybe this is something they had planned to do long before details had emerged with the Australian-Fiji deal. Just because it's happening at the same time doesn't mean there's causality.
1: Yeah, for sure. And I think it's important not to kind of overplay what we can really know about the timing of it. And I think the timing is probably a little bit of a distraction. I think, China has to, from a practical standpoint, test its missile capabilities to show that if they're building these weapons, they want to be able to show that they can use them. And so the signal is probably less in the timing of it when it happened, but it is a demonstration of capability that they are able to launch not just these missiles, but note that it was launched from a submarine. And so the significance of that is obviously when you launch from land, by and large, that's from fixed positions. So people kind of know where you are, but the submarine, they've demonstrated they can launch the missile, but we don't know where the submarine will go after this. So essentially what they're saying is we could launch this from anywhere. So they're demonstrating significant capability.
0: Let's talk about the significance of the geography, where it was launched from, the South China Sea. Now, this is an area which continues to be internationally disputed. And hey, if there's Chinese submarines patrolling this area, that itself gives a signal. And also where the missile landed. Now, it's not China declaring war against the Cook Islands, but it happened to land near the Cook Islands in what I understand to be a nuclear-free protected area. So in some ways, a nuclear-capable missile going into the Cook Islands, who, look, we've had mixed signals, I suppose. The Cook Islands, are they mates with China? Are they mates with us? Can they be mates with both? And there's been a little bit of a tension between that love triangle for quite a few years now. Do you think, I mean, rather than the timing being significant with the Australia-Fiji deal, maybe it's more significant geographically that this was a signal given to the Cook Islands, hey, choose which side you want to be on?
1: Yeah, I suspect it's probably not quite as direct as purely a message to the Cook Islands, because although China has a lot of interests, you know, there, China has a range of complex interests, and they probably don't launch one missile to kind of send a message to one country.
0: Yeah.
1: But you're right, it does bring that nuclear capability into the Pacific. So note, obviously, this missile was a dummy warhead, so it did not have nuclear material on it. But it is the type of missile which you would attach the nuclear material to if you wanted to launch a nuclear war. So it's testing that nuclear capability.
0: And
1: China, you know, launching it from the South China Sea, so obviously that's in their backyard and very, very heavily contested. And there is something to be said for, they have challenges when they want to test these warheads that, well, they don't want to launch them right over Japan, because that's probably a significant escalation, even more so than it is when it goes near us in the South Pacific. So that they do have a range of constraints there, but certainly it is bringing a kind of a military capability to the Pacific that we prefer to keep out of it. The Treaty of Rarotonga, where a bunch of the Pacific Islands got together, including New Zealand as well, and we were saying we don't want nuclear proliferation and the testing of nuclear weapons to happen in our backyard. We don't play that game. And China's really, they're not a signatory to the pact, but they're really going against what we were hoping to see.
0: Hey, and this is the point, really, because, oh, we've got a nuclear-free Pacific and we've got these deals and we signed this document and here's our nuclear umbrella. But actually, it turns out it's about as useful as an actual umbrella during nuclear war, that regardless of ideals that we have about what a nuclear-free country or a nuclear-free zone in the South Pacific could look like, who knows whether or not these Chinese submarines or even Australian nuclear submarines patrolling these waters even as we speak. It's one thing to say, hey, these are our principles, but that's not going to help us much if things go south very quickly.
1: Yeah, for sure. And so I think, you know, New Zealand has long taken this standpoint of trying to use negotiation and you know, kind of the instruments of international cooperation to limit nuclear spread and proliferation. And I think that's a good strategy for us to use. But we have to be realistic about the limitations of that, that, you know, great powers, you know, America being the most significant, but China and you know, other large nations in the world don't actually have to listen to us, and routinely they don't. And we learned that very clearly back in the 1980s when the French bombed the Rainbow Warrior, right? And, you know, the international community was not there in support for us when we tried to, you know, go for justice on those issues. Mm. And like you say, we have we do not allow explicitly nuclear-powered vessels into New Zealand waters. And that's an important difference between nuclear weapons and nuclear-powered vessels. But we say no to both. And it's unreasonable to think that that means that we don't have nuclear-powered submarines in our waters. We don't have the capacity to ensure that they are not here. The purpose of a submarine is to be sneaky and to be kind of hidden around the world. And where there is geopolitical interests, they will be paying attention to New Zealand as well.
0: Just finally on this one, in terms of New Zealand's response, I mean, relatively strong statements from both the Prime Minister and Winston Peters as well, strong enough in your opinion? It's kind of like, oh, we weren't very happy about that, rather than actually there being any consequences to China's actions.
1: Well, I think we are in a vicious bind. And I'd note there was a surprising amount of cooperation across the sides of the House, because, you know, the governing party's senior MPs made comments, but then opposition members also were in agreement. And so we're in this kind of tough place when we try to discuss with China our unhappiness with them. So I think the phrase that stood out to me was from David Seymour, saying that the test was not something a friend would do. Mm. So you're kind of, you know, expressing a kind of degree of displeasure, which I think is really important, because we don't want to grovel and to kind of just go, look, please don't do this.
0: Yeah.
1: But at the same time, we are heavily constrained that, you know, we are more dependent on China than China is dependent on us.
0: Yeah.
1: If our trade relationship broke down. China would lose access to our milk products, and that's like that's a thing for them that have to adapt. But they could adapt. It would be devastating for our economy. Mm. And so we are in a tough spot. And so I think a strong, clear statement of our position was good. But we really don't have a lot of ability to do much else.
0: And hey, as you mentioned at the beginning, at least we got a heads up this time. Things may be moving in a more positive direction if you want to put on those optimistic spectacles. Thank you so much for the insight that you bring to the program. Thomas, thanks for joining us once again.
1: Thanks for having me, Andrew.

0: That is Sam Wesley on Rima Living Water. Wash over me. I could do with the wash, honestly, just on 10:30. Andrew Urquhart with you on the program today. And we're talking about the missile launched towards the Cook Islands from China, and whether or not this makes a statement. Are things worsening our relations with China? Are they being more aggressive in the South Pacific than previously? Or, as I mentioned beforehand, should we all just calm down a little bit? Joining me on the program now, Tash McGill. Tash, you're calm on a good day. But what's your take on this? Is this reasons to panic? Is the sky falling, in your opinion?
1: Look, I've been saying almost all year, in fact, I think I started saying last year, that the rules of the known world, you know, what we talk about as kind of the rules-based order of yep. things, they have been up for grabs for quite some time, and it was only a matter of time before things made their way to the Pacific, because yep. you don't have to go too far back in history to understand that actually our little slice of paradise, where we think to ourselves, oh, we're so tucked away, far at the bottom of the world, nothing to worry about here, nothing but the friendly islands of Fiji, Vanuatu, Samoa, Niue, you know, where nobody does anything but lie on the beach yep. and have a good time.
0: Sounds good.
1: Think again. And now the piece, there's a couple of things in this most recent activity that I think are fascinating to me and worth pointing out, partly so I can have a little giggle. You might also find it amusing.
0: I'm prepared to giggle. Kind of
1: well, then to sort of set the scene. So the most interesting thing is obviously the timing of this China test.
0: Yep.
1: Now, you don't have to spend too much time in the islands to realise that it's not just China, but also Japan,
0: mm-hmm.
1: who are deeply investing into the Pacific Islands, investing into this part of the world.
0: Yep.
1: However, so Australia, in fact, the day before this missile test, as I'm sure you know, they signed essentially a bilateral security agreement with Australia and Fiji.
0: Yeah.
1: And it was right on the back of that China sent really what is just a timely reminder that they are, in fact, a big fish swimming in this pond too.
0: Yeah.
1: And so that's the first thing. There's some political reminding going on
0: mm-hmm.
1: that actually when it comes to people who are playing in the Pacific,
0: yeah.
1: China is well and truly on the stage.
0: Is this more than coincidence in your opinion, or because they're saying, oh, no, this was always scheduled. We had, you know, this just happened to be at the same time. But do you think the timing of it would be is significant in your view?
1: I certainly think that there was no reason for them to pause their scheduled testing. How about that?
0: Yeah.
1: Do you think I'm ready to start running for politics myself?
0: Well, I don't know.
1: That was a great answer.
0: That's not what friends do to each other. Is friends don't nuke each other, even if they go, hey, bro, I'm about to nuke you. That's not how friends play, paraphrasing David Seymour now.
1: Well, so here's the part that I think is where we do have to have a little bit of a giggle, right?
0: Yep.
1: And so we have to remember the Pacific is a stage, and it's a stage where all of the players who really have what you might call a land stake, and remembering, of course, that within the rules of international engagement, some of the parts of the Pacific that we talk about actually have a much larger marine zone
0: mm-hmm.
1: Than what they do landmass.
0: Yep.
1: Whatsoever. And so that marine zone becomes really, really important when we start to talk about who's playing for what and who's got access to what
0: yep.
1: in the Pacific. Now, the Pacific has also always been important to the US. Do scheduled tests of what we call not nuclear missile or ballistic missile capability, but actually, oh, I know, let's describe it the way that the US do, which is our defense mechanisms are regularly tested to see whether or not they are still functioning as expected. So, were people firing nuclear warheads? No. Were they testing their ballistic missile systems? Yes, they were.
0: Yep.
1: Has the US kicked up a great big stink about, another country running their scheduled defense systems testing in the very pocket where they like to run their also scheduled regular defense systems testing. The most recent US warhead, I think, is actually February was the last okay. scheduled test.
0: Yep.
1: Did anybody read about that in the New Zealand headlines?
0: It probably didn't make as many headlines because the US are our friends. They're the good guys, of course. I mean, just because they started it, we can trust the US although I'm not, yeah. No.
1: You see my point?
0: I do see your point.
1: You see my point?
0: And honestly, with the year that we've had, who's the better trade partner? Who's the better friend? Honestly, we're not getting tariffs so much from China. Anyway, that's another conversation. But it is
1: another conversation.
0: But is it a case of, oh, no, they started it, so it's retaliatory? Or is it just, hey, both nuclear-armed countries with intercontinental ballistic missiles need to test a missile occasionally, and isn't it better that it drops in open water than it lands on somebody's house?
1: Look, that's the sensible rationale that most of us would accept, regardless of who was actually running the test.
0: Yeah.
1: I think the piece that you want to be most observant of is that it's never, oftentimes when we get into these political types of skirmishes or what is actually sort of a territorial manoeuvring, right? Imagine that you're playing a game of Risk and you're deciding, right, where am I going to line up my defences? Also, we should mention that we haven't even discussed where Russia is currently lining up their defence forces on the border of Poland.
0: Yeah.
1: However, as we get back to the Pacific, it's just incredibly important to remember that oftentimes the way the message is delivered is actually telling you a lot more than the message itself.
0: Mm-hmm. Yep.
1: So the message here is, hey, we've got just as bigger, just as capable, just as functional defence systems as you do, America.
0: Mm-hmm.
1: Is that an important message to be sending when Australia and Fiji have signed this deal? Is that an important message to be sending when the US is still scrabbling for territory? And let's be fair, is incredibly unreliable in the public scene right now.
0: Yep.
1: Yes, all of those things are very, very valid messages to be sending. It's the way that the message has been sent, and that's where we have to remember that almost at all times, the US's first and most major weapon that it uses is not missiles, is not actually, people fronting up to press conferences.
0: Yep.
1: Oftentimes, the most aggressive weapon that they use is actually their media messaging.
0: Mm-hmm.
1: And that's what they've done in this instance. It wasn't Australia, it wasn't New Zealand that actually raised all of the first and primary concerns about this test. It was the US who started to kick up a stink about China demonstrating their own ability in the Pacific backyard. And that's where you need to start reading between the lines of why is it so important to the US to keep global mistrust of China high when actually they've proven themselves to be as untrustworthy as they currently appear.
0: And hey, you're talking about the sky falling beforehand. This is a little bit chicken licking, really, isn't it? To say, hey, these guys are doing this thing that we also did earlier in the year. They must be bad. I mean, when you say it out loud, it doesn't make a lot of sense, right?
1: Well, really what it is, hey, remember when we test our weapons, it's because we're proving that we can look after you guys.
0: Yeah, yeah.
1: When they test their weapons. But as I say, all you have to do is often look at not what the message is, but actually how the message is being delivered. And when you look at the message that, as I say, you know, China, but also Japan are delivering here in the Pacific Islands, it's easy to see that they're making not just weapon systems capable of reaching their shores, but they're also actually making it incredibly possible for lots of investment to happen into infrastructure here in the island that I would argue is actually really necessary.
0: Mm.
1: And when we look at what is the long-term outlie for some of these islands where, you know, sea levels are rising, land's being encroached upon, they're struggling with increasing population and crumbling infrastructure, maybe it's not such a bad thing if New Zealand and Australia have a few other partners who also ring the Pacific on board to help with some of that investment. And maybe we need to start thinking a little less Western-centric and a little more, hey, who's in our backyard and who's actually on the same page as we are when it comes to providing some of the vital infrastructure that looks after our neighbours.
0: Yeah, and hey, maybe more infrastructure diplomacy rather than missile diplomacy to make the world a better place. Tash, very much appreciate what you bring to the program. Thank you for your insight. Great to chat as always. Thanks for joining us.
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0: That is Aidan King on Rima. Hallelujah, if not for your love. It is just after 10:45. Andrew Urquhart with you on the program today. And of course, coming up this Friday, it is Matariki. It is, well, it's a long weekend, if nothing else. It is also, I suppose, well, it's midwinter. It's a celebration of the middle of the year. It is a tough time of the year for many households. Expenses have gone up. Food's more expensive. Of course, it's more difficult to heat your house at the moment. In this midwinter season, how can we as the church community respond to those who are really struggling, who are perhaps finding it difficult to have much of a celebration this Matariki? Joining me on the program now from Vision West, Brooke Turner. Brooke, kia ora. Welcome to the program.
1: Kia ora, Andrew. Great to be here.
0: It is a challenging time for many folk, midwinter. Yeah, okay, there's a little bit of winter energy payments, but it's, I don't know, it's just not as much fun as summer. Perhaps I'm showing my bias here. And for people that are struggling, they've got kids home for the school holidays, there's a lot of people doing it tough at the moment, Brooke.
1: That's right. Yeah, winter can be a time where we all just sort of feel it. You think about the weather around the country, that drop of temperature, you know, your windows weeping on the inside, you know, and maybe a sniffle or a cold, even for the best of us, we can have a miserable time of it. And, you know, if you don't have enough money to heat your house, if you're struggling with bills upon bills upon bills, if the car breaks down, if the tires need replacing, you know, we're inside more, so we're eating more, you know, sort of in that hibernating kind of, you know, I'll just watch some TVNZ on demand and wait for the sunshine. You know, so it is a tough time. And what's beautiful about Matariki is that it's a time that you can actually find hope, you know, and actually draw on hope in a winter season. So we love that, and we're doing that at Vision West.
0: Hey, and look, I know people have some different theological views on this one. I don't want to get into the weeds of that at the moment, but essentially midwinter and some of the midwinter festivals of different traditions, including Jewish and Christian traditions from different parts of the world, this idea of a harvest festival, being grateful for the blessing that God has given us and looking forward to hope that, yes, we are in the bleak midwinter in some cases, but the hope that we have is on the horizon, that it's not going to be winter forever. And so let's, I suppose, in the middle of winter, look ahead to brighter days, literally.
1: That's right. And, you know, I mean, I guess I think of, you know, what we do at Christmas, and, you know, we know that people struggle at Christmas. We look to support them through that Christmas and summer period at that what we call a poverty pain point. But Christmas is a joyful time. So like the posture of Christmas is joy. So you wrap around generosity and joy, and everyone gets that. But in winter, everyone just goes, man, winter sucks, you know? So you can just get sort of down about it, right? But I love that idea of harvest. And, you know, what we're doing, and if you can hear some noise around me, you know, we're supporting 600 families this week at Vision West with Matariki meals. They come in, they have kai. Beautifully, last week we had some intermediate children from local intermediate school come in and bake a whole bunch of Matariki star cookies. This week it's our whānau from Vision West and their kids decorating those cookies and taking them home. And, you know, we create a celebration out of that pinch point or that hard point. We've set up a pajama shop. So, you know, you can come in and choose your gym jams. And we've got beautiful brand new blankets and duvets for families. And then a really cool sort of boil up, some traditional Māori cuisine that with recipes that whānau can take away and just say, hey, why don't we try it? Why don't we try a winter boil up this week? And it's amazing how far that goes to make a really big difference. And of course, instead of calling it, you know, your winter campaign, to talk about maybe, you know, this harvest season, you know, the stars that help us to remember those who have passed and what might come in the future. What a beautiful thing to do, to just lift the spirits and help meet the need.
0: I think this is fantastic. And as you mentioned beforehand, I mean, Christmas in the Northern Hemisphere, where some of our some of our traditions come from. They kind of combine it all together. You know, they do their midwinter and their Christmas all at the same time. Here in New Zealand, we have, I suppose, the blessing of being able to do both. Okay, yes, we can do Christmas and summer and all those sorts of things, but we can still have a little bit of a midwinter Christmas vibe, a reason to come together as family, and I suppose the spirit of generosity that goes with that as well, to go, hey, let's have a time of togetherness, let's give generously, let's support those who have less than ourselves. I think that's a good tradition to bring to New Zealand culture.
1: Absolutely. And, you know, it's just amazing. I was meeting with one of our young people who's in our housing just yesterday at the lunch that we had. And in that, she had come through to our Matariki lunch. And I was saying, oh, I need to ask her, you know, what's her dream? What's she interested in doing? And she said, oh, my dream's to be an air hostess. And wow. I said, oh, that's awesome. And I turned to her kaimahi and I said, oh, well, you know, I've got some contacts, you know, I know that there's a really good training school. And she said, no, Margaret's already got me into the course. I'm training to be an air hostess.
0: Wow.
1: And I said, how long have you been in our housing? She said, 4 months. And I said, well, where were you before then? She said, I was homeless.
0: Wow.
1: And I said, how does it feel to be here today? She said, man, I'm so filled with hope. I can't believe this place and the support that I'm given here for a new beginning.
0: Yeah.
1: And I thought, isn't that beautiful, a new beginning in winter? Because we don't tend to connect winter with new beginnings. But for this young girl, it is her new beginning. And so just by showing mercy, just by showing compassion, just by being there in our community, in these times when we just want to hunker down and get through, actually a light can shine through as well.
0: Brooke, that is a beautiful story. Somebody who was relatively recently homeless now is beginning to realize their vision to have a career, to be able to be an air hostess. And I suppose the encouragement that comes from somebody that came alongside and said, hey, we can support you. We can help you to realize your dreams. That is such a beautiful picture and such a wonderful, I suppose, example of sowing hope into lives of people that are really struggling at the moment. Thank you so much for what you do at Vision West, the example that you are, the inspiration that Vision West is to other church communities around New Zealand. If people wanted to find out more, if they wanted to find out more about the Matariki program, if they wanted to support that, what's the best way of connecting, Brooke?
1: Yeah, if you just go to visionwest.org.nz, you'll see our Winter Warmers campaign on the front page there. And, you know, if you've got an opportunity to, you know, pay it forward and support someone with some blankets and some kai and some jammies, We'd love to have support from you. Equally, roll your sleeves up, get involved in your church and your local community, help people in your place of need.
0: Brooke, bless you, my friend. I hope that this weekend is a blessing for you and your family as well. Thanks for joining us.
1: Thanks so much, Andrew. Bless you.
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1: In this update, rockfall, debris and floodwaters up to a metre high have kept State Highway 1 around Kaikoura closed since yesterday. A state of emergency remains for the district amid torrential rain and flooding. In one incident, a man somehow made it to safety after being swept down a raging Crib Creek after a bridge washout saw his vehicle plunge into the torrent below. Emergency Minister Mark Mitchell says response teams and councils around the South Island have been proactive.
2: Please, everyone, definitely stay out of floodwaters. My experience in this job in the last 2.5 years is we end up with people either dead or injured if they move into floodwaters.
1: And State Highway 8 between Tekapo and Twizel is closed once again due to snow and ice. The transport agency's Mark Owen says with the freezing weather forecast and vulnerable roads, people need to stay aware.
3: We know it's school holidays and people are probably keen to get to ski fields and tourist destinations, but particularly those areas that are shaded, dark and bridge decks, please take extra caution.
1: A long-time debate continues on the use of Roundup weed killer with conflicting evidence about possible cancer-causing effects. Many of the reviews forming the basis for approval of the potential carcinogen glyphosate were manufacturer-commissioned. Victoria University Science PhD candidate Alexander Kaurov says they were unsealed in 2017 and revealed the company was working behind the scenes. He says the reviews have since been pored over by journals and publishers.
4: One of the reviews got retracted late last year, and two more are being investigated now.
1: Labor's making an election pledge of solar panels purchase subsidies up to $3,000 for low and middle income households. It would also create low interest government backed loan schemes for energy upgrades and modernise rules for plug in balcony solar. Police are warning people against walking along the Waikato Expressway after a person was picked up walking in the centre of the highway last night. Authorities received 15 reports after 7 p.m. about someone crossing multiple lanes and wearing dark-coloured clothing. Police found the person and took them back to the Huntly Police Station while they awaited a family member to pick them up. Princess Harry's privacy case against publishers of the Daily Mail has been thrown out. The Duke of Sussex and six others, including Sir Elton John and Liz Hurley, had sued Associated Newspapers Limited over claims of unlawful information gathering. They claimed the paper used phone tapping and intercepted voicemails. But the judge ruled the allegations were serious and had not been proven. BBC correspondent Helena Wilkinson says Associated Newspapers is calling the judgment a magnificent vindication of its journalism.
5: They go on to say, as the judgment clearly shows, every single article was legitimately sourced.
1: Wellington Zoo has bid an emotional farewell to Fernando the capybara. The zoo says the seven-year-old's quality of life and health dropped sharply over the last few weeks and the decision was made to euthanise him. In sport, New Zealand Rugby's announced its new head of men's high performance.
6: Goes wide, Conrad Smith is in.
1: Former All Black Conrad Smith will begin in the role in September, reporting to a new overall high-performance boss, Don Tricker. Novak Djokovic has survived Wimbledon's longest-ever quarterfinal to keep his latest bid for a record 25th Grand Slam alive on Disney+.
6: And there it is. Novak Djokovic does it one more time. 5 hours and 15 minutes.
1: He's beaten third seed Felix Auger-Aliassime in five sets, winning 10-4 in a match tiebreaker to advance to meet Jannik Sinner in the final four. That's news and sport. I'm Jodie Gill.
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8: Kia ora, good morning. Taking a look at the weather forecast for all of New Zealand for the rest of today, Wednesday the 8th of July. Firstly, Northland to Waitomo, including Coromandel and Bay of Plenty. Some showers today, some heavy, possibly thundery. Some hail about Great Barrier Island. Those showers retreating to Northland later this morning. Gisborne and Hawke's Bay, scattered showers, possibly heavy, turning to rain in Hawke's Bay from the afternoon. Taranaki to Manawatu, including the central high country. Cloud increasing, rain developing from Taranaki southwards this morning. A late shower or two for Taupo and Tomaranui. The rest of the North Island, Horowhenua to Wellington, also Wairarapa. Rain heavy at times in Wairarapa. Southerlies raising to gale in Wellington this evening, gusting to 100 kilometres per hour in exposed places. Now the South Island, first up Marlborough and Canterbury, periods of rain, possibly heavy in Marlborough. Nelson, also Buller, right down to Fiordland, mostly fine. However, cloudy periods in Nelson and Buller. Otago and Southland today. Rain spreading inland this morning. Snow down to 500 metres, easing from the south later on. And finally, the Chatham Islands. Rain developing this morning. That rain may be heavy.
9: From the Bible. So Christ was sacrificed once to take away the sins of many, and he will appear a second time, not to bear sin, but to bring salvation to those who are waiting for him. Words to live by on Rema.
8: Words of life from the book of Hebrews chapter 9 and verse 28. Just gone 6 minutes after 11 on Rema.

Start your message with the first word, comments. We will take a look at some of that feedback a little bit later on. But hey, got some big topics, some important guests that we'll be chatting with this morning. And no mai haere mai, you're welcome. You're one of the guests on the program today. Love to hear from you.

0: to you.
1: That is One Common teaming up with the Alive City team. Hold on to you. It is just gone 10 past 11, Andrew Urquhart with you. Wednesday morning, and I do hope that all is well with you and yours wherever you're listening in from. Talking beforehand about how it's a bit colder, it's the school holidays. In some parts of the country, it's not necessarily safe or pleasant to go outside. People are, you know, colds and flus and all sorts of stuff, and we're still in the middle of an economic crisis, and it's not that fun a time of the year. So I just wanted to say thank you for choosing to make Rima part of your Wednesday morning. We'll try and make it worth your while. Try and put a smile on your face, or at least give you something to think about. And whilst you're thinking, actually, turn those thoughts into comments. If you just think it in your head, then, I mean, that's a start, I suppose. But take those thoughts, turn them into comments by texting 8168. That's the number to text. Start your message with the first word, comments. And, hey, some great conversations coming our way as we head through the rest of the morning. Going to be chatting with Reverend Dr. Stuart Lang from the New Zealand Christian Network, jumping into some of the things that he's been thinking about in the last wee while, some challenges for the Christian community and some responses from Stuart. New Zealand Christian Network, a wonderful organisation. Basically, it's the Evangelical Alliance in New Zealand. They do some wonderful work in the area of unity. They're the people that organise the prayer breakfast. There's one coming up in Christchurch. But, yeah, great stuff that they do, and it's headed up by Reverend Dr. Stuart Lang, so look forward to chatting with him. Coming up very shortly, I'm very much looking forward to chatting with Ashley Church. Now, Ashley, formerly an MP, now

0: Well, real estate keeps him busy and out of trouble most of the time, but also a regular contributor to various media platforms, including Bob McCoskrie's channel and others as well. He's going to be joining us on the program looking at the re-emergence of the Opportunities Party, or the Opportunity Party, as it has now been rebranded. Is it a centrist party? Well, there's been some policy discussions recently, and, well, the people are taking them a little bit more seriously now that the chances of them getting over the threshold have increased. Maybe it's not a wasted vote after all, some are saying. Ashley has some genuine concerns about the policies of the Opportunity Party, and we'll be jumping into that in just a moment. And hey, maybe it's something that you're prayerfully considering. A vote for the Opportunity Party? Love to get your feedback. What do you make of them? A breath of fresh air on the political landscape, or reasons to be cautious? Love to get your thoughts and comments. 8168, the number to text. Start with the first word, comments.
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0: that's enough for me.
1: That is a band called Futures and a song called Hills and Horizons. Just gone 18 past 11. Andrew Urquhart with you. The program is Thoughts and Comments, and love to get your thoughts and comments on the next topic, looking at the Opportunity Party that have been around in one form or another for, well, quite a few years. Of course, I think Gareth Morgan was bored. What do you do for an encore, you know? A man with a moustache like that needs to be on a billboard. So from there, the party has changed and evolved in different ways, and perhaps in recent weeks come closest to crossing the threshold as a viable political force than it has ever done. But concerns about the Opportunities Party and what their policies might be, how practical they are, and whether or not there's some particular agenda behind them. Joining me on the program now, former MP, political commentator Ashley Church. Ashley, kia ora, thanks for your time today.
2: Kia ora, Andrew. You promoted me to being a former MP, which I haven't been, but okay. Many years ago I was a city councillor. As far as I got up the food chain.
1: Well, apologies for that. I just know you as a political animal.
2: Well, that's charming.
1: Maybe in a good way. Maybe it was a missed opportunity. There we go, to stick on message with that. Now, what do you make of the Opportunity Party as it was? Because it has had several incarnations over the years, perhaps?
2: Certainly has, and as you quite rightly indicated in your introduction, so this was started by Gareth Morgan, I think, way back. 2013 rings a bell.
1: Okay.
2: And with some interesting and innovative policy ideas. Gareth Morgan being, of course, the guy that was a commentator for a long time, economic commentator. Mm-hmm. His son would be better known to most people, Sam Morgan, the guy that set up Trade Me.
1: Yep.
2: And Gareth was an interesting sort of eclectic character, and he set this party up with some ideas. Tried to obviously ignite the public's imagination, didn't get over the line at that election and basically walked away. And over the last 12, 14 years, the Opportunity Party has been reconstituted several times by Yep. various different parties who've tried to get elected, haven't been able to do so. This is version 5.0 or 4.0. But this one's fascinating because it's gone way further than Gareth, I think, ever envisaged. And it's gone from being a contest of new ideas to essentially a home in disguise, as we'll talk about in a moment, but a home for some pretty extreme left-wing ideas.
1: Now, on the surface, people are talking about this as a centrist party. They could go left, they could go right, they could sit on either side in coalition government. And people have also described them as blue-green. So they're kind of a right of centre with an environmental streak. And hey, certainly that is a popular combination in other parts of the world, in particular Australia. And no doubt there might be space for that colour combination on this side of the Tasman.
2: So let me be clear, there is absolutely a political opportunity for a centrist party that appeals to young people. So we've already got one for old people, which is basically Winston and New Zealand First, which has been around for a long time. And we know they sit in the centre because they have literally done business with both parties over the last 20-odd years. So the evidence is in the pudding. There hasn't been one for younger people, and I think a lot of people looked at Top and thought, maybe this is it. There is an opportunity for a party that's got the right economic credentials, understands and believes in capitalism, but has concern for the environment and some of the other stuff that younger people are interested in, which there is absolutely a constituency for. Top is not it, Andrew. Top is not it. I thought they were maybe early on, started to look into who and what they were. What kicked this off for me, though, was about 3 weeks ago I was sent a copy, don't know why me, but got on him, by a guy who in Taranaki, a researcher who wanted to remain anonymous, really spelling out the background to this party, who they were, not just what their policies were, but who the candidates were.
1: Okay.
2: And it's a pretty scary story. And it is not in any sense a centrist party. It's an extremist left-wing party that there is very little to differentiate between Top and the Greens, mm-hmm. except Top present themselves better. They're basically the Greens with lipstick.
1: Yeah, exactly. And maybe some different marketing in that regard. Now, it makes sense because up until a couple of weeks ago, Top's in the race again, but they'll never win. was what most commentators were saying. And it gets self-fulfilling because if people think, well, they're probably not going to make the threshold, so it'll be a waste of my vote to give them my party vote, which becomes that self-fulfilling prophecy. But in recent weeks, it looked like maybe they could get close. And one poll in particular gave an indication that maybe they will be will make it into Parliament this time round. That gave them a boost of oxygen. And, of course, they're wanting to say, oh, no, look, left or right, vote for us, because they're going to need as many votes as possible to get over the line.
2: Well, here's what's interesting about that. So the poll you're referring to is the Roy Morgan poll, which came out a week or so back. But prior to that, they were actually starting to climb in several polls. And the reason for that was because they were getting such a warm bath from the media.
1: Yeah.
2: Basically, the media, they were the darling of the media. They were the not just being promoted, I think Bob McCoskrie refers to them as the media party because the media basically were pushing them. And what's interesting about that, because if you look at why, I don't think necessarily the media were saying, hey, you know, Top represents everything that we believe in, and so therefore we think you should put support there. I think what's much more likely is that the media have looked and come to the same conclusion that the rest of us have over the last 12 or 18 months, which is that every poll shows that any left-wing coalition in this country that's going to win the next election has to be a coalition of Labour, the Greens, and Te Pāti Māori.
1: Yep.
2: And as most people will realise, that is a completely unpalatable. The Kiwis just won't buy that. So I think the media have looked at that. They've realised the reality of that. They've also seen that Te Pāti Māori is imploding. And they've basically said, we need to stitch something up in the, that can replace them and put the numbers together in order to get the left over the line.
1: I hear the media conspiracy, and I'm sure it's got some legs. But also, to be fair to the media, they're the new kid on the block. They're the shiny new thing. They're the, hey, well, we haven't talked about this before. Is that at least part of why there was such a spotlight on Top, at least for a period of time?
2: Oh, look, there's probably an element of that, but these are by no means the only party in the political landscape. And you could make exactly the same claim of about five other parties that have all got policies that they would also claim are evidence-based, and that have got pretty strong ideas and reasonable lineups of candidates, which the media haven't profiled at all, which is why I'm saying this is not just about the media saying, hey, here's a new shiny toy. This is the media deliberately picking these guys out for a reason. Now, is there a conspiracy to do that? Probably not. I don't think the media sort of sit down in meetings and dark halls and say, what are we going to do this week? Yeah. This is more to do, I think, with a particular ideology. And I think what happened is probably a couple of them picked up on it and the rest jumped in and saw what the opportunity was. But look, the idea that these guys are the only new shiny toy is not true. There are other parties out there. There are other organisations that put themselves into the political space that you never hear of because they're not the media's flavour.
1: Although Top is probably the closest to that magic number, closest to the cutoff. So that in itself may make them more interesting in that whole self-fulfilling viability thing we talked about beforehand. Just wanted to focus, though, Ashley, on what you're concerned about. Because for some people, they may go, oh, well, so they're left of centre rather than centrist, but still up for consideration. But you're very concerned about some of their policies and a little bit of a Trojan horse thing happening. They're pretending to be this thing. But if we really knew what they were like, then it would change a lot of people's minds about whether or not to vote for them.
2: So first, that's a really good point that you've just raised. So there is, and I realised when I started this process a week or two back, that there was actually the possibility that exactly the opposite of what I was saying would happen, that people would go, oh, they're centre-left, I'll vote for them, because, I like the left. So there was always the possibility that the law of unintended consequences would work the wrong way.
1: Yep.
2: And that may still be the case, don't get me wrong. The point is that they are misrepresenting to the electorate who they are. Mm-hmm. They are representing themselves as being a centre-right party when they are just not. So two things. Firstly, and I think most people know their policies by now, in particular the 1.75% land tax every year that's going to get your nana and basically every business in the country, which will have a number of deleterious effects on the economy in ways that I don't think Top themselves understand, let alone the rest of the public. But they're talking about a whole range of other quite bizarre policies, which I can detail if you want me to, but basically they are all sitting on the left. But what really got me animated about this, Andrew, was once I started to look at who the candidates were, they've declared 43 candidates for the election so far. 38 of those are not just on the left, they are on the extreme left.
1: Okay.
2: So we're talking about people who come from activist backgrounds and treaty-based organisations, from environmental organisations with quite activist credentials, from organisations that are involved in, for want of a better word, woke ideology. Mm-hmm. So this is not just a group of people who've got together that happen to have these same ideas. This is a deliberate positioning of a group of people who I think quite early have recognised that those ideas are not palatable to the electorate and made the deliberate decision, and you alluded to it in the opening, to actually go out and get somebody to represent the face of the party who looks quite different to who and what they actually are. And so Q Lay, who's their leader, who, as you said, they advertised for. I mean, that was bizarre. The idea of going out, situation's vacant, you've got the job, which raises another question as well. If she's got a job, she's got a boss. And if she's got a boss, if they get into Parliament, who calls the shots? Is it the MPs? Is there some shadowy committee sitting somewhere? Is it the activists, the lefties, the public servants who put this thing together? This thing is much darker and much more insidious than we've actually realised.
1: So looking at their party list, for example, these are people that were too radical to make the Greens party list, honestly, which is, it seems like a ridiculous thing to say out loud, but this is what we're looking at.
2: Yeah. Well, either that or I'll give them a bit of slack. Possibly they recognised that going with the Greens was a hiding to nowhere and this was the more palatable journey. So, you know, maybe they made that call. But absolutely, you couldn't slide a piece of paper between the policies of these guys and the policies of the Greens party. It's the same level of nuttiness.
1: So the other question about who's behind all of this, because I think this is the other important part, you know, and I suppose we hope that we would have a situation in New Zealand where we can have some political transparency. Who has the influence? Who's pulling the strings on this one? This may be the face of the party, but we don't, and these are some of the policies, but who's actually, who's paying the bills on this one and what do they stand to gain?
2: Issues around that. So the first one is that New Zealand's actually got pretty transparent rules around political party funding. In fact, they're more transparent than most. So if you want to know who funds TOP, you can go and find out in the same way that you can find out for the National Party or ACT or Labour or any other party. What's more interesting is the levels of support, and TOP's levels of support are pretty high relative to where they rank in the pantheon of parties and the level of support that they're getting, which is probably the bigger concern. So I don't have any problem with anybody putting their money behind a party that they support. They're entirely entitled to do that. What I do find interesting, and if you wanted to raise a question over this, it sounds slightly conspiratorial. When you look at the way this party's been run over the last few months and the process that they've gone through and the professionalism that they've brought to what I see as deceptive branding, and what they're still going to need to spend between now and the election period, which I think starts in a few weeks' time, I worked out that the cost of running this thing so far would have been somewhere over $1 million. Okay. And they haven't raised, according to public records, they haven't raised anything like that. Now, there's two possible possibilities here. One of them is that most of that's volunteered time, that people are giving of their services and that they're giving the stuff voluntarily, and that's possible. Or there's funding that's not being declared coming from some other source, and I don't know the answer to that question.
1: There's one thing to make a political donation, but then there's also the influence that buys. And we do see that in all parts of politics, actually.
2: Absolutely. So to be fair, that everybody's guilty of, well, that's the wrong word, but you could make that claim of any party. So I don't blame them for that in itself. It's more the question of, are they actually being completely transparent, or is their funding coming from some other source that we're not seeing?
1: What type of worldview do you think is behind this one, Ashley? What vision of New Zealand does the Opportunity Party bring?
2: Oh, I don't think that's actually difficult to understand. So there is, and you'll be the same, Andrew, you look like you're getting on a bit as well, like me.
1: Yeah.
2: There's two or three times in my lifetime there has been a swing towards socialism amongst young people. It's just every few years they sort of forget how bad it is in another group of young people. And we're right in the middle of one again right now.
1: Okay.
2: So when I say young people, I mean people up to about 30, 35 who don't know the history of socialism, the carnage that it brings to countries that actually apply it. And they think it's cool, and they think it's a great alternative to capitalism. And we're in the middle of that right now. TOP are absolutely front and centre in that space, in a different way to the way that, say, Labour and the Greens are. And their policies are all about redistribution, which is code word for socialism. They're all about basically dumbing down society, levelling out wealth so that everybody gets the same. That's just socialism by another word, Andrew.
1: Yeah.
2: And so their policies are very much around this idea that businesses will, you know, without incentive, businesses will continue to produce jobs, will continue to produce profits from which they can pay taxes, but that somehow you can give most of that away to somebody else. That's not how economies work. And it's never worked in history, and it's not going to work now.
1: Ashley, very much appreciate your insight and your commentary on this, and would encourage people to, yes, engage politically, but go beyond the billboard and the flyer that may end up in your letterbox. Ask some questions, consider your vote carefully and prayerfully in this regard. But thanks for joining us on the program once again.
2: You're very welcome.
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0: That was Tasha Layton on Arima and I'll Never Know. It is just coming up on 20 minutes to 12 midday. Andrew Urquhart with you on the program. Something which hit the headlines, a social media post by Brian Tamaki on Facebook and some comments that he made about, the Indian Prime Minister. He's going to be in New Zealand at the end of the week and Brian made some statements and there's been a lot of commentary about whether or not his words were chosen carefully. And to be fair, there may have been a bit of hyperbole, and some people have said in defence this is just Brian being Brian. However, lessons learned from this. How do we engage on issues that are important as a church community where we're able to talk to the issue when we don't become the story, I suppose? Somebody with wisdom and experience in these matters from the New Zealand Christian Network, Reverend Dr. Stuart Lang, joins us now. Stuart, kia ora, thanks for your time today.
1: Yeah.
0: This is a tricky one, and we don't want to be in a situation where we've got one part of the church beating up on another part of the church. This isn't what we're talking about, but I wanted to get your input on this one. How do we respond as Christians when these types of issues come up? What's the pathway through the proverbial minefield, Stuart?
1: Well, I think we just stick to Jesus' teaching and, loving others, not taking revenge, praying for those who persecute us, loving those who hate us, and seeking reconciliation and peace. I mean, I think we all identify with the sense of it's horrible what happens to Christians overseas, yep, with the violence, the burning down of their houses and their churches and so on. And I think Brian was expressing that indignation. And I think he probably didn't explain it well, but I wonder if he was just saying, look, how would they like it if we did this, did to them what they do to us over there? Mm. But that aside, it kind of landed like a bomb.
0: Yeah.
1: The Hindus, Muslims, and Sikhs didn't like the idea of being purged, or their houses of worship being burnt down.
0: Yeah.
1: And of course, that's not an option.
0: No,
1: and so, giving Brian the benefit of the doubt, it didn't go down well. And I think we need to emphasize that we welcome people of all faiths and all ethnicities into New Zealand.
0: Mm.
1: I mean, everybody in New Zealand is a migrant or is descended from a migrant.
0: Yeah.
1: And that includes our Indigenous people. We all came from somewhere else at one time. And that's humanity. We move around. And so every human being is created in the image of God. Every human being is loved by God, and we're called to treat people with respect and goodwill. And so how can we say we won't have these people of any type? We should welcome everybody and we should show love and respect to everyone while holding firmly to our beliefs that there's one true and living God as revealed in Jesus and the scriptures. But we don't need to feel threatened.
0: I think this is part of the concern that some people have, that if there's people of other faiths who are setting up places of worship in our suburban communities, that this is somehow a threat to Christianity, that we're losing ground or losing territory, but that's not the way how things work spiritually.
1: Well, I guess, yes, we will lose some people to them, and some of them might be, people of some Christian faith or at least nominal Christian faith.
0: Yep.
1: But we've got to look at it the other way. Many, many people who come to New Zealand from, say, Muslim or Hindu majority communities and nations become Christians in New Zealand. And so the kingdom of God going back to Romans, the power of God is the gospel is the power of God for salvation to all believe, Jew and Gentile. It's for everybody. And so we just need to be faithfully Christian, to pray, to befriend people, and by the power of God, some people who come from other faiths will become Christian, and we see that.
0: And honestly, this may be more of an opportunity than a threat in that for some of the particularly recent immigrants, people of other faith who have come to New Zealand, they've come from parts of the world where it's difficult or dangerous to preach the Christian gospel. Mm. So maybe there's an increased opportunity for the church in New Zealand.
1: Yeah, and people of other faiths are often more willing to talk about their faith. You know, you can ask them, well, what are your beliefs and practices, and be respectful, listen to that. And then you've got earned the right to say to them, would you like to know more about what Christian people feel?
0: Yeah.
1: And say, have you ever seen a Bible? Mm. And show it to them and so on. So we can be in an open discussion with people. You know, the most difficult and resistant and anti-God group are not people of other faiths, though we clearly believe differently.
0: Yeah.
1: But other, you know, the secular group, the no religion people, what are we going to do? Kick them out?
0: don't give Brian any ideas
1: over half
0: on this one.
1: Of the New Zealanders.
0: Yeah,
1: now.
0: Don't give Brian any ideas. We're not looking for a purge of any of the peoples of Aotearoa. It was interesting to note, though, that it was in fact a secular journalist who, in conversation with Bishop Tamaki, pointed out the question that Jesus was asked, "Who is my neighbour?" in regards to how we should respond to people with other cultures and other faith traditions. And that is, of course, a key principle of Christianity.
1: We are called to love our neighbour. We are called to pray for our enemies, to pray for those who persecute us. They're all our neighbours, whether they do well to us or not. But most people who come into New Zealand want to be here. They're great neighbours, and it's a great mission field. So they're, some of them want to missionise New Zealanders.
0: Yep.
1: They're also open game for us to share the love of and truth of Christ with them. But and of course, vengeance is not a concept that Jesus backed.
0: Yeah, certainly. The other thing which I think is important is the distinction between culture and faith, because Christianity, of course, is a faith which transcends, well, every culture.
1: Absolutely. And people who come into New Zealand are of all faiths. New Zealand is a multicultural, multi-faith, pluralistic society.
0: Mm-hmm.
1: It's New Zealand has never been a wholly Christian nation.
0: Yeah.
1: Sure, a higher percentage of people were at least nominally Christian in the past, but we've never officially been a Christian nation.
0: Mm-hmm.
1: And we're an increasingly secular society, increasingly multi-faith society.
0: Yeah.
1: And we just need to let the love and the truth of Christ burn brightly in that environment. And by the power of God, people do come to faith.
0: Yeah.
1: And if we're friendly and chat with people rather than round them up, then that's very helpful too.
0: Better to work with sugar than vinegar in that regard.
1: Yeah.
0: Just wanting to get your views on this one, because some people have said that, okay, maybe the way it was delivered was less than tactful.
1: Yeah.
0: But does Brian have a point on this one? Because the Prime Minister of New Zealand, Prime Minister of India, sorry, will be in New Zealand this Friday. We've just entered a trade deal with India, and I think that it was the context of the trade deal that Brian originally posted his comments. And there is persecution of Christians in that part of the world.
1: Yeah. Okay. And of course, a lot of. Christian people, to be blunt, were and it didn't sit well with me either.
0: Mm.
1: We're not happy with our Prime Minister bowing down before some Hindu deity, Vishnu or somebody.
0: Yeah.
1: In terms of the reciprocity thing,
0: yep.
1: I just wonder whether Mr. Modi will be bowing down in some church.
0: Invite him to church, Stuart, see what happens.
1: Or maybe he could go to Brian's church. I don't know. But so there is kind of hypocrisy in the world,
0: yeah,
1: and inconsistency. But But that's always been the case. We live in a fallen world, and there's a lot of inconsistencies and hypocrisies out there.
0: Mm.
1: But we need to be faithful Christians, not threatened, but we certainly need to reach out with the gospel prayerfully and in a positive way, and trust God for those outcomes.
0: Some people would say that, you know, is it appropriate for New Zealand to have trade deals with nations that have terrible human rights records, in India being an example, China being another, and where there's persecutions of Christians and other groups in those nations? But perhaps you can have, if you're in relationship, if you do have a trade deal or a friendly relationship between nations and heads of state, that creates the opportunity to have some of those tough conversations.
1: I guess it does. Yeah, I don't have a view on that either way. I think there's pros and cons, but we in our global society, we're absolutely dependent upon trade.
0: Yeah.
1: Unless we become, you know, Fortress New Zealand. But I think we've left that a little bit late.
0: Mm. Yeah, certainly. Mm. Stuart, really appreciate your insight on this one. It is a little bit of a tricky one. But it's an important issue to raise, and again, acknowledging that perhaps different words could have been used by Brian Tamaki in the way that he posted this issue, but this is something that now people are talking about, and perhaps asking the question, okay, how could we have done this better? Maybe that's not a bad conversation to be having.
1: No, I think Christians need to give... to indicate that there are different ways of approaching this and model that which we think is the right way without beating each other up, and perhaps reassuring people of other faiths and just immigrants generally that we are called under Christ to love God with all our being and also to love our neighbour while proclaiming the gospel.
0: Mm. Mm. Stuart, very much appreciate you jumping in on this topic. Thank you for the wisdom and discernment that you bring. Thanks for joining us today.
1: Okay, thank you.
2: 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This week on A Very Tall Man, my guest, perhaps a friend, Sheridan Voysey, to chat about friends. 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
1: In this update, Labor's joined the Solar Party, promising low-interest loans a fortnight after National pledged the same. Labor's plan requires no upfront payments and repayment through power bill savings. But its policy goes further, promising low- and middle-income families a $3,000 subsidy and $30 million towards shared community batteries. Leader Chris Hipkins says renters will also benefit.
2: We're also going to be allowing for plug-in solar. That's going to help particularly renters bring their solar panels with them to their rental property, plug them straight into the power point and be able to enjoy the benefits of that straight away.
1: People are stranded in parts of the Upper South Island with State Highway 1 still closed by slips and flooding in torrential rain since Monday. Hard-hit Kaikoura remains in a state of emergency overnight. More than 170 people evacuated homes and about 200 people sheltered yesterday in Takahanga, Marae. Rockfall, debris and flood waters mean most of State Highway 1 is blocked between Christchurch and Blenheim. The Transport Agency's Mark Owen says crews are out inspecting sections now.
3: Rivers have come out, particularly the Conway River, just south of Kaikoura, slips in the Hunderlea. So quite significant damage between Waipara and Kaikoura, but it's quite likely State Highway 1 will be at least closed today through tonight as well.
1: Chevy at Foursquare owner Steve Allison says about 10 trucks parked nearby overnight with motels full of trapped travellers. The Bay of Plenty economy is in the fast lane and ANZ reports found regional exports